0: also continued rising. The gains closed out a shaky week that still resulted in weekly losses for every major index. Damian Troisi, New York.
1: Philanthropist Nancy Kissinger, the wife of former Secretary of State Henry Kissinger, has died. She was 92 years of age. The couple had married in 1974. News and analysis at townhall.com. From Washington, I'm Keith Peters. The Pentagon says at least 757 service members have been wounded since the war began against Iran.
2: More than 580 are Army soldiers. The total injured also include 86 sailors, 64 airmen, and 19 Marines. While many of the casualties are categorized as having occurred during Operation Epic Fury, the Pentagon has created a new category for wounded troops, saying that Operation Epic Fury has concluded. The Pentagon and U.S. Central Command have offered almost no details on how the injuries occurred. However, officials say that the vast majority of those injuries are traumatic brain injuries. I'm Lisa Dwyer.
1: The defense has rested its case in the Lindsey Clancy murder trial after eliciting more testimony about her mental state before she strangled her three young children. More details at townhall.com.
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1: Opinions expressed on the following program are not necessarily those of KSCO staff, management, or advertisers. 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

0: 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Not just any burrito, Billy. Mm-hmm. The best burrito in town.
1: That's right.
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1: Yep.
0: 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Stop messing around with those wimpy burritos, Billy. Who wants to do that anyways?
1: No, that's the place. You want a man's burrito.
0: You want a real burrito. Right. And ladies, you don't want to cook, do you? You don't want to clean, do dishes and all that. Just forget it. Forget it. Go online, find out what you want for dinner. They got family meal packs. You can feed the whole family for very little, and it's worth every bit. You're probably going to have enough left over for tomorrow's dinner as well. De La Colmena, you can't beat it, dude. Flavor or quality, the price, you just can't beat them.
1: Fantastic. Yeah. Wonderful.
0: All right, Billy, so word of the day.
1: Okay, Dave, yes, we're going to expand our gray matter. We are going to have some neuroplasticity going on right now.
0: Oh, geez.
1: Because when we are learning, Dave, it sometimes hurts the mind. It hurts the brain. And we are going to be learning an Italian word today. And the word is culacino.
0: Are you sure it's not cochino?
1: Culacino. Now, Dave, can you give me a? Can you imagine what you have a guess as to what that word might mean?
0: Culacino. Culacino.
1: Culacino.
0: Culacino. I have no idea. But what language is it?
1: That's Italian, Dave.
0: Italian.
1: Mm-hmm.
0: Mamma mia! I don't know what this word means.
1: Okay, Dave. Well, culacino literally means little butt.
0: Little butt.
1: Yes, with culo being slang for your arse.
0: Jeez, Billy.
1: Right. So there's some similarity kind
0: Mamma
1: of in
0: it mia.
1: With Italian and Spanish, right? Is that similar?
0: Let's get to this little butt. I don't know what it is.
1: In this case, the butt in question is the bottom of a glass, because the actual meaning of culacino is it is the mark left by a glass on a table. That's interesting, right? Lie to me, say
0: it's
1: yes.
0: It's the mark of a glass left on the table.
1: Mm-hmm. Culacino.
0: Culacino. Oh, I like that word.
1: When you remove the glass, what is left is a culacino. Mm-hmm.
0: Yeah,
1: one,
0: but when...
1: Now, one Italian dictionary down here has a term from the late 18th century as described as a trecani, which is the end of a salami or sausage. It's also the lower part of a cucumber. Next to the stem. Now, what remains, number
0: Come
1: two,
0: on,
1: what
0: dude.
1: Remains at the bottom of a glass or other small container, or it could be a mark left by a wet container on the spot where it was placed.
0: Oh.
1: Yeah. So that is a culacino. Now, when you come over to my house, Dave, you better not be leaving no culacinos all over the place.
0: Don't touch my culacino, you cochino.
1: If you make a culacino in here, you better clean it up, because I've got felt pads that I use for coasters.
0: Yeah.
1: And that's how we avoid culacinos in this house, kids. You better clean it up or else.
0: Don't touch my culacino because I won't touch you. Don't touch my culacino because it's not the thing to do. Word.
1: Word up, Ryan.
0: Word up.
1: Could be an Italian rapper. He could call himself
0: DJ Meatball, MC Meatball.
1: I was gonna try something more classy, maybe like Cappuccino or.
0: Oh yeah.
1: Well, hey, look, we got it right here. He could be MC Culacino.
0: Oh, that's awesome, dude.
1: Okay. Well, that's the word for today, everybody. I hope that you've enjoyed that.
0: Yeah. Everyone's just gonna think you're a cool. Is culo a bad word?
1: I don't know. That's what I was trying to figure
0: Dang
1: out.
0: Dang it, dude! I don't know either.
1: I feel like
0: everyone's gonna think that you're that if you go around using that word, though.
1: I feel like it probably is a bad word,
0: but
1: we can't get busted for it because the people that enforce those laws, they don't know what it means either. You know, they've never been to Watsonville.
0: I'll bet they don't know what cochino means.
1: Absolutely not. How could they ever? We barely know what it means, and we're in a town where they may even use the word.
0: 479-1080-218-5726. Ah, Billy, look at these letters are coming in, dude. Men of science.
1: Uh-oh.
0: So for those of you who don't know, Professor Billy Army and I, every once in a while, we take time once a week to do this radio show. But when we're not doing radio, We are out there studying the cosmos. We are out there behind telescopes and microscopes.
1: Yep.
0: We're out there doing lectures.
1: Thinking. Yep. Using the gray matter.
0: That's what we do.
1: Constipating.
0: And then we bring it over here to the show. Mm-hmm. You guys send in questions that you really want answered, and we offer our expertise because we are qualified to answer most of these questions. Maybe not all of them, but we do our best. If you have any questions that you want answered by Professor Army and me, send them. Texting is better. 218-5726, area code 831.
1: Right. And remember, there are no dumb questions, only dumb people.
0: That's right. You might be one of them, but we don't care. We'll take questions.
1: We don't care either way. We just want the question.
0: Yeah. And we want you to show your support at 1080 After Dark. That's
1: I mean, look, you're just sitting there on your duff.
0: Don't
1: anyway.
0: Be a culochino.
1: I mean, come on. What are you doing? I mean,
0: yeah.
1: If you're not driving the car right now and you're just sitting there, then you should be texting what your question is. Not just staring up ahead, drooling.
0: Or maybe they can even send them telepathically, Professor Army.
1: Well, I am willing to take out the old helmet one more time and see if that works.
0: We should do that next week. Though,
1: the psychic helmet.
0: Because we have coming up here Men of Science, like I said, and we have a new... I've got this idea, Billy.
1: Mm-hmm.
0: I've got this idea that for a new TV series...
1: Yeah.
0: And I think it's going to be hot. I think it's going to be the latest thing. You could star in it.
1: I would try.
0: You know how to write. I know you know how to write.
1: Give it a valiant attempt.
0: Yeah.
1: Sure.
0: So I need your help with this.
1: Okay, good.
0: But I think it's a good idea.
1: Good.
0: And we're going to try it out tonight on the audience and see how it works.
1: Wonderful.
0: And if we get good feedback, we'll take it to the network executives.
1: That would be awesome. We have to hurry up and do it because my hair's going.
0: Yeah.
1: You know what I mean? Like, if I'm going to star in a series, it's like in
0: Well, luckily,
1: next
0: my
1: years,
0: character's
1: you know?
0: Bald, so it doesn't really matter for me.
1: I know. Well, you're the funny sidekick, yeah. So, you know, your part's...
0: Your character has an afro, though, so you're going to need
1: Oh,
0: some
1: are
0: more
1: you
0: hair.
1: Serious?
0: Yeah.
1: There's no way I'm going to be able to grow it out in time.
0: Wow.
1: I mean, it would take me at least 2 seasons.
0: Well, maybe we'll have that. We'll have to check it
1: we'll
0: out.
1: We'll develop it.
0: Yeah.
1: We'll see.
0: 479-1080-218-5726, KSEODave@gmail.com.
1: You know what I was thinking about?
0: What were you thinking about?
1: Cucinos.
0: Oh, yeah?
1: Cucinos, yeah. Because you know what? Anything could leave a cucino mark, not just a glass. I mean, I'm a man of science, right? It just throws me off.
0: 831-479-1080. Billy, what should we do? Should we get into Men of Science so that we don't run out of time for the skit? Should we do the skit first? What do you want to do?
1: Whatever works. You know, I'm excited about both, and I'm excited about being a man of science. So we can't go for the questions. You know, we have some visitors coming to the door.
0: Do we?
1: Couple of people there.
0: Okay, that's good timing, you guys.
1: Well, we can check it out.
0: 831-479-1080-218-5726. 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Let's get into the science questions, Billy.
1: Okay, good.

0: 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Again, the text line is 831-218-KSCO. And if you can't spell, that's 218-5726. Text your questions for Professor Army and myself, and we will do our darndest.
1: Yep.
0: To answer those questions.
1: My beakers are percolating, Dave.
0: Okay. So, Billy, I have here two lists.
1: Mm-hmm.
0: Two lists here. One is for you. Okay. The other is for me. Okay. I don't know who you want to go first. You want to throw a coin? What should happen here?
1: Well, let's do a little something different. I'll start us off.
0: Okay. I'll go. Here we go. Professor Michaels. Do astronauts actually experience zero gravity in orbit, or are they really in free fall? Interesting. They must have gone to the Facebook page and checked out the cats in zero gravity. If you go to our Facebook page, you'll find cats in zero gravity. You'll also find more information about my buddy's record collection that he's going to be displaying this weekend. But the cats in zero gravity, they must have been watching this. So, again, the question is, do astronauts actually experience zero gravity in orbit, or are they really in free fall? Actually, they're in free fall. The phrase zero gravity is kind of misleading because there's plenty of gravity where the astronauts orbit. At the altitude of the International Space Station, there's plenty of gravity. Earth's gravitational pull is still roughly 90% as strong as it is here on the surface. So there is gravity, even though you see them floating around. How can that be? Well, it can be because they are actually in free fall. So the same way that those cats, you know, many of us have heard of the vomit comet, and the airplane flies up and then it points straight down and everything inside of it's just kind of floating there. That's exactly what's happening on the space station. It's not that there's no gravity. It's that they are in free fall and everything is falling at the same speed. And so it looks like they're floating, and I guess they are, but they're actually in free fall and not in zero gravity. The reason why they don't come crashing to the Earth is because they're in orbit. They're at that perfect location that just keeps them circling and circling and circling, in essence, falling and falling and falling and falling.
1: Right.
0: So, do astronauts actually experience zero gravity in orbit? No. They're actually falling. Great question. Wow, that was from... that was from Michael in Salinas. Thank you for that email, Michael. That's fantastic.
1: Cool.
0: Fantastic. Professor Army?
1: Got one here for us. The question is, why does a straw have a hole in it?
0: Oh, that's a good question. I like that.
1: I like to stay optimistic too, Dave.
0: Yeah.
1: First of all, a straw doesn't have a hole in it. The straw, okay, these people are... the straw basically is the hole, okay? It's one long, continuous hole with an opening at each end. If you make me think about it, if I make the straw twice as long, okay, look, did I suddenly create another hole? No. I just made the same hole longer, see? So it's basically a little tunnel for your drink. That's a good way to think about it. A straw is a little, like a tunnel. So congratulations. Excuse me. You managed to ask a question where the question itself was actually wrong. So a straw isn't something with a hole in it. It is an elongated hole, people. Just like the listener who sent this question in. A-hole.
0: That's not nice, Professor Army.
1: All right, Dave.
0: Wow, I expect better than better. What would Professor Science think of this kind of talk from you?
1: Who's that?
0: Professor Science, the guy who's our instructor through science school?
1: You know
0: school?
1: What? Well, I'm sorry that I offended him.
0: Wow, Billy.
1: It's tough being a scientist.
0: I would urge you to conduct yourself in a more professional manner.
1: Okay, well, I'm going to do another one, okay, since you cheated and did the
0: first
1: one. What
0: do you mean, cheat? Dude, I didn't cheat.
1: Okay, now let's see what other...
0: What do you mean? Wait. What do you mean, Professor Army? I didn't cheat, no. Sir. These are just randomly selected questions. Right. You get five, I get five. Okay?
1: Well. Let me see what other intellectual giants have written to us this week.
0: Go ahead.
1: Why does cereal get soggy when you put milk on it?
0: That's a good question. I've always wondered that myself.
1: You have?
0: Yes.
1: Yeah?
0: Yes.
1: Because it's sitting in milk. That's, I mean, hello. Cereal is dry and porous, dog. So it starts soaking up the liquid. eventually it loses the structure, like, in everything. It's, like, obvious, you know? And it makes it from crunchy to soft. Now, some cereals, Dave, you may have not known this, but they have coatings that to slow it down.
0: Mm-hmm.
1: But sooner or later, the milk wins, you know, just like your ex-wife. And there you go. It's food science, baby. Now, I know that Professor Michael's got the word astronaut on your page.
0: Are you looking?
1: And I've got soggy cereal.
0: You're a cheater, dude.
1: I'm not cheating. I can see it. I see it. It's just, you'd make it obvious. Maybe let's hold it up to the whole world to see it. Yeah.
0: Hmm. Well, this next question is from Martin, and he is in San Juan Batista. Thank you, Martin.
1: Okay.
0: I hope you go to 1080 After Dark and contribute to the cause there. Martin in San Juan Batista.
1: Martin.
0: How far away from Earth would an astronaut have to travel before they actually experienced true zero gravity?
1: Hmm.
0: Good follow-up to the last question that I had here. These guys are amazing. Technically, Martin, there's no such distance. Technically, gravity becomes weaker as you move further away, but it never simply switches off. Okay, that's a popular misconception. Earth's gravitational influence theoretically extends indefinitely, becoming weaker and weaker with distance. Theoretically, we are being attracted to, you know, Rylon 4 or Space Conundrum 9 or whatever these stars are named. We are technically experiencing some sort of gravitational pull towards them. Technically, we could be ripped apart. The problem is, or the saving grace is, that gravity becomes weaker, and that's why we're not ripped apart by every star out there in the universe. So is there actually zero gravity? No. You just travel further and further away from whatever would influence your motion with its gravity. I hope that makes sense, but yeah, the only reason, like I said, that we're not ripped apart by all the stars in the solar system is because gravity becomes weaker. It is still there, it's just at a weaker stage. So how far would you have to travel to experience true zero gravity? That's kind of a trick question with a trick answer, but there it is. So thank you, Martin in San Juan Batista. Brilliant question. Professor Army?
1: Okay, now it's time for mine. If you cut a sandwich in half, do you have one sandwich, two sandwiches? That's the question
0: actually
1: they sent.
0: That's a trick question, I think.
1: This the list was...
0: I mean, wouldn't you have too many sandwiches?
1: If you cut... Listen to this question.
0: Okay.
1: Smarty guy.
0: All right.
1: If you cut a sandwich in half... Do you have one sandwich or two sandwiches?
0: Two mini sandwiches.
1: What kind of a freaking question is this? What do you mean? You have two sandwiches. Obviously. Every Italian knows that. And you know what? Finally, a good question.
0: You're starting to get a little grumpy here, sir.
1: Now, who sent this one, Dave? Seriously, there's no name on it or anything?
0: I don't know. I just picked them randomly, and, you know, you got that half, and I got this half. You got the first half, and I got the second
1: this
0: half.
1: This is like, I mean, come on, man. Like, go to your grandma, you know what I'm saying? Ask her that question.
0: What?
1: It's obvious. Come on. What happens if you cut it in three times?
0: You have three sandwiches.
1: There you go. See, you are smart.
0: Okay. Of course I am. I graduated from science school.
1: These questions are just...
0: The University of Science. All right, here we go, Billy.
1: Let me hear your smartest question of the universe.
0: This is from John, and he is in La Selva Beach. John in La Selva Beach says, "Hi, Professor Michaels and Professor Army. Mm. What would actually happen to an astronaut caught in a powerful solar storm?" They must have been listening to us talk about Burning Bright.
1: The
0: $6 million man episode where William Shatner wanted to take dolphins into space.
1: Reasonable.
0: This is where the $6 million man episode Burning Bright starts with a genuine scientific danger and then goes into some bizarre thing. The sun can produce solar particle events that send enormous numbers of high energy particles through space. Earth's atmosphere and magnetic field protect us from much of this radiation, but astronauts beyond that protection can be much more vulnerable. A sufficiently severe exposure could damage cells and DNA and cause acute radiation sickness Over the longer term, it could increase cancer or other health risks. That's why radiation shielding and solar weather monitoring are serious concerns for future missions to the moon and Mars. Unfortunately, the likely result of being blasted by solar radiation is cellular damage, not suddenly becoming the smartest man on Earth. Okay. So you are much more likely to suffer harmful consequences rather than superpowers. My recommendation is don't travel through the radiation belt. Wow. That's my recommendation. And thank you for that, John in La Selva Beach.
1: Good one.
0: I like that question. That was a fun one.
1: Okay, now, once again, the name of who sent my question, it seems to be missing.
0: Maybe they wrote it in invisible ink.
1: How would I know?
0: You wouldn't.
1: Okay, so he says here, I think it's, why is the cardboard tube still there after all the toilet paper is gone?
0: Now, that a lot of people wouldn't think about asking that question. That man, that person is very insightful, whoever
1: why?
0: That is.
1: Why, they say, is the cardboard tube still there?
0: Well,
1: after you've used all the toilet paper, you know, you pull on it, and then eventually it's just the tube.
0: Right.
1: Why is it still there, he wants to know, after all the paper is gone?
0: It's a good question.
1: Well, I'll be darned, that is a great question. I mean, it's so obvious, but when you think about it, it's a no-brainer, right?
0: Right.
1: Because Goblin stole it. No, I can't say that. It's because you use the toilet paper. Me or you, or anyone, or goblins. Right?
0: Yes.
1: And so that's what happens, okay? The cardboard is what the toilet paper was wrapped around, and it's there to hold the roll together so that the goblins don't steal it. And then it spins on the holder, and then you use it up, and that's the end of it. What do you want me to do about it, you know? That's it. What else could it be? I mean, do you think, the person who sent this, look, do you think that the cardboard is supposed to slowly dissolve as you get toward the end of the roll, and then by the last piece it just magically disappears like cotton candy? This is not what happens.
0: What an idiot.
1: Right? And I was making that thing up about goblins stealing anything in your home.
0: Your home's not real.
1: Not if you're listening to Flight 1080. Okay.
0: All right. Here's question number four. This is from Mark. Oh, in Philadelphia, dude. Check that out. Marty is in Philadelphia.
1: Hey, he's got a name, too.
0: Yeah.
1: What the?
0: He says, hello, Professor Army and Professor Michaels. I love your segment. Men of Science is the best. Well, okay. Thank you for that. Okay. Could radiation ever change the human brain in a way that actually improves it?
1: Oh.
0: Now, that's a question. Well, Marty, radiation certainly can alter biological tissue and DNA, but mutations aren't directed toward making an organism better. They're essentially they're random. Ionizing radiation is much more likely to damage or kill cells than conveniently redesign the brain. That's, you know, science, Hollywood fiction stuff. Evolution, though, can actually turn random genetic variations into useful adaptations through natural selection. Mm-hmm. But that's completely different, a completely different process occurring across populations and generations. We're not talking something that changes so fast as traveling through a radiation field. This takes thousands of years. So the burning bright idea isn't completely absurd in saying radiation can cause biological changes. That is true. The enormous scientific leap is having those changes instantly reorganize an adult brain into something vastly superior. That is the science fiction part. It's not that the brain wouldn't change, because it would. It would just take thousands of years and generations for the brain to evolve. A lot of species have evolved that way. Radiation alters DNA. It gets passed along through generation after generation after generation, and the species changes. So that part is real. Mm. What happened in that series episode is not real.
1: Hmm.
0: Thank you for that email all the way from Philadelphia. Marty, what a question. Thank you for that question.
1: Okay, all right. I got a question here from one of our good geniuses in Flight 1080.
0: Mm-hmm.
1: If I put my left shoe on my right foot and my right shoe on my left foot, am I walking backward? Now, is everybody listening really carefully? Because I do want to give you a headache with this. Listen, if, and that's a really, that really is subjective, because that means you have a certain level of intelligence to pull it off.
0: Yeah, it's amazing.
1: If I put my left shoe on my right foot and my right shoe on my left foot, am I walking backward?
0: Well, don't keep us waiting.
1: Well, the answer is no, but you have proven one thing, and that is that you're a moron. Right?
0: I thought it was a great question myself.
1: Because what they're really trying to do is to pretend like they're going to walk like a duck and end up going nowhere but a 360 semicircle in the wrong direction, going both ways.
0: Well, they could walk off a cliff and drop into a vortex and end up in some sort of parallel dimension if you put your shoes on the wrong feet.
1: Well, maybe they are smart. Yeah. There could be something to that. I think what you're really going to do, though, is you're just going to make your feet hurt, you know. I mean, how is this even a science question? Who are these people, Dave?
0: There are listeners,
1: Professor
0: Billy.
1: Michaels over here. Look, we got another look at the ladies in the other booth over there.
0: Yeah.
1: They're laughing at me. Okay? Because, I mean, they're looking. They're going, Professor Michaels is getting astronaut questions over here, floating in space, you know, radiation, all this. And I'm getting, how do you put a shoe on, you know? This is ridiculous. This is, please. You have to show me those emails.
0: Okay, well, I'll do that after the show. So here's the fifth and final question. 218-5726, by the way, Men of Science, Professor Army and I spend a little bit of time every Friday to answer your science-related questions. We are trained scientists, fresh out of science school, and we love sharing our knowledge with you guys. Mm-hmm. So this next question is from Elizabeth in Canton, Ohio.
1: Okay.
0: Wow, dude. This show is really starting to spread, Billy.
1: That's good.
0: I like it.
1: Beautiful.
0: Elizabeth says, hey, Professor Army and Professor Michaels. Professor Army first, but it's okay.
1: Okay.
0: If you released a cow in zero gravity, would the milk float out of its udders, or would you still have to squeeze?
1: Well, Jim, too, would know the answer to this one, but he's not here.
0: I'll do my best.
1: Okay.
0: Elizabeth in Canton, Ohio. If you released a cow in zero gravity, would the milk float out of its udders, or would you still have to squeeze? Believe it or not, that's a good question.
1: That is an interesting question.
0: Yeah. No, putting a cow in zero gravity would not cause milk to simply float out of its udders. That would be gross.
1: It'd be cooler if it did, though, right?
0: It kind of maybe. Gravity isn't what normally pulls milk out of a cow. Milk is stored within a mammary system and is released through a biological process called the milk ejection reflex, or...
1: Ew. This is... Really?
0: Or let... Yeah. In which the hormone oxytocin... I knew that, Professor Army. Mm-hmm. Thank you not to interfere. Oxytocin causes specialized cells around the milk-producing structures to contract. Milking then removes it through pressure and suction. So, even in zero gravity, you would still have to milk the cow. What would become interesting is what happened to the milk afterward. Without gravity pulling it into a container, spilled milk wouldn't pour downward. Surface tension would tend to pull the liquid into floating blobs that could drift around the spacecraft in spherical nodules. Yes. So instead of drops, you would have these, you know, like a bubble when you blow a big giant bubble and it's round, but it's going, whoa. That's what the milk would do.
1: Ew.
0: Yeah.
1: Weird.
0: Interesting.
1: Gross. But good question.
0: Thank you for that.
1: You got a great question. I mean, yeah. I just...
0: Who was that? She was in Canton, Ohio.
1: I want to stay optimistic about these emailers, but... You guys, ladies, everybody out there in Flight 1080, you've got to send Professor Billy Army good questions, some smart ones, you know, something more intelligent. But I'll put one out there to the audience, and that is, how come, here's a question for you, why does the skin of chocolate pudding, after it gets like a couple days old, that top skin on top, why is that the tastiest, the chocolate skin of the pudding?
0: That's a good question.
1: Just want to know.
0: 479-1080. Man, dude, we got to get to a break. Otherwise, we're not going to have enough time for the skit coming up. Keep it tuned in. Oh, this is going to be a nightmare.

0: Here I've been studying healthy bodies for 35 years, and what I've got to tell you may shock and surprise you, but if you listen up, it may change your life. The term medicalization is so significant and relevant, it has its own Wikipedia entry. And nothing exemplifies the tendency for everyday behaviors to become medicalized than the world of psychiatry, where even ordinary, non-extreme behaviors can easily find themselves in the medical model's crosshairs. In fact, psychiatry's first order of business was to establish insanity as a genuine disease. Psychiatry was an invented medical practice that is a textbook case of medicalization. Diagnoses are oftentimes nothing more than labels that reframe a dislike of authority and a desire to shop or indulge in habitual behaviors as illnesses and self-servingly assess whether those behaviors are in actuality extreme enough to require application of the tools of modern medicine. The result is the doctor and his diagnoses are the sole determinant of whether or not a depressed or otherwise mentally or emotionally disturbed patient is actually dealing with a disease. One of the problems with the medicalization of everyday life is the tendency for it to become oppressive. And of course, there are the financial costs of involving the medical model in what can be considered everyday behaviors. Do we really need a doctor to help our children focus or to make sure we're happy? At which point does controlling ordinary aspects of body and being become more important than reversing real-life threatening diseases? When does the reach of the medical model become excessive and domineering? And most importantly, at which point does medicalization trump common sense and personal responsibility? 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

0: I tell you, dude, if it's not one thing, it's another. If it's not one problem, it's the other.
1: Right.
0: Oh, man, dude.
1: Welcome back.
0: So let me see if I can get this system to uncrash itself.
1: Okay.
0: Jeez,
1: well,
0: Louise.
1: Well, sometimes there's gremlins and goblins.
0: Okay, I think I got this to work now. Let's see if that will work. Okay. I think it will.
1: Good.
0: Let me just put it over here instead. Yeah. Okay.
1: Mm-hmm.
0: So I think we are ready to do business, Billy. But let's take a phone call first, and let's see what they have to say. This caller ends in 20. Your first name and where you're calling from?
2: It's Sly Stallone, yeah, Pajaro, you know, sitting on my balcony, you know.
1: What's up, Sly?
2: Hey, how you guys doing?
1: I'm
2: hey, Billy.
1: Fan.
2: Yeah,
1: what's up?
2: I'm just sitting here drinking a King Cobra, you know. I'm thinking, hey, happy birthday, you know, and you guys have a great show.
1: Oh, man, thank you. That's awesome. That's a great birthday. Thank you, Sly. We need to get you in here again. I love your work. You are awesome. You are great. You're a great man. You're back when Hollywood was still cool, you know. Thank you for still being out there, and thank you for doing selfies with fans. You really love the fans. I love that you're so nice to them.
2: Love the fans. Love you guys. Hey, great show, you guys.
3: Hey, all right. They used the loan, baby. Yeah, all right.
0: All right, thank you. Thank you for the call.
2: Yeah, all right.
0: 831-479-1080. All right, Professor Army.
1: Okay.
0: So I have this idea, Billy.
1: Mm-hmm.
0: I have this idea for a new television show.
1: Oh, yes.
0: I think if we get it in front of the right people, I think this is going to be a hit.
1: It might be. I like the idea. It's a solid spec idea, and we're going to go for it here. We're going to try sampling, maybe.
0: So I'm just going to start it off, okay? You got your script. I have my script.
1: Mm-hmm.
0: Now, those of you listening, this is just a rough... we're doing it live. Right. This is an we're doing it. We're going to improv it. We're going to do it live, and so this is just a rough. What do you call this? Like a rough draft. What do you call this?
1: Well, I wouldn't even tell him anything, you know.
0: Okay. Well, the reason I was going to say something is because if you want it to get better, go to 1080 After Dark and support the cause. You can go to 1080 After Dark and show your support there.
1: It's a good idea.
0: Are you ready?
1: Support us first before you hear this.
0: Are you ready?
1: No, I'm ready.
0: Army?
1: Let's do it.
0: All right. Let's go ahead and. Dude, now this is inspired by. Do you think they'll figure it out?
1: Yes,
0: okay.
1: I do.
0: All right, well, let's just do it then.
4: 15 seconds. Guidance is internal. 12, 11, 10, 9. Ignition sequence start. 6, 5, 4, 3, 2, 1, 0. All engines running. We have a liftoff. Liftoff on Apollo 11.
1: Dolphin 1, this is Mission Control. We have ignition. Give me two clicks if you can hear me. Dolphin 1, this is Mission Control. Roger that, Dolphin 1. Communications are good. Dolphin 1, you are passing through the maximum acceleration. We're showing approximately 3 Gs. One whistle if you're okay. Two whistles if you're experiencing difficulty. And copy that. Telemetry shows your water circulation and oxygenation systems are functioning normally. Give me two clicks if your tank is secure.

0: Copy. 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Dolphin 1, that's considerably more than two clicks, checking with control. Dolphin 1, reach to your right and flip the switch mark cabin pressure auxiliary to on. There seems to be a problem, Dolphin 1. Dolphin 1, do you read? Are we getting $1 million? Repeat that again. Dolphin 1, repeat. Stand by. Mission Control has just been reminding me that you don't have hands. Disregard that instruction. Dolphin 1, altitude is now 100 miles. Velocity approximately 15,000 miles per hour. You're approaching orbital velocity. Copy. Dolphin 1, you're now approximately 125 miles above Earth and traveling close to 17,500 miles per hour. Congratulations, Dolphin 1. You're in orbit. How does Earth look from up there? Right. Stupid question. Dolphin 1, we're detecting the electromagnetic disturbance ahead of you. Radiation levels are increasing rapidly. Maintain your present course. You're approaching the boundary now. Entering the radiation field in 3, 2, 1. Dolphin 1? Dolphin 1, this is Mission Control. Give me a status report.
1: I read you loud and clear, Mission 1.
0: Dolphin 1?
1: Mission 1? Dolphin 1 is my name. Don't be an idiot. I'm out here floating around in space, putting my skin on the limit, on the line. Don't you do that.
0: I think... Dolphin 1, did you just speak English?
1: I did. Don't you speak English?
0: Mission Control, we seem to have an interference in the signal. Dolphin 1, do you read me?
1: I read you loud and clear.
0: Dolphin 1, I seem to be hearing an old man from Nebraska on the line. You sound strange.
1: Well, that is my natural voice. There might not be a singing voice, but it is my voice. Over.
0: Mission Control, we seem to have a problem. Dolphin 1, can you hear me?
1: I can hear you loud and clear for the fourth time, or can't you count? You know, I'm floating around in my underwear, my space underwear up here. It's a good thing, too, because these things are, they're going to need to be laundered soon.
0: Dolphin 1, I don't seem
1: and I don't
0: to be
1: have
0: hearing
1: legs.
0: You.
1: I'd
0: be having
1: underwear.
0: An interference in the signal. Now, whatever you've passed through appears to have changed your neurological activity. We're seeing readings we've never seen before. Now, Dolphin 1, I'm going to give you a cognitive test.
1: Okay, shoot.
0: Dolphin 1, are you ready?
1: I'm ready. Whatever you got, I'm ready for it.
0: What's,
1: bring it on.
0: What's 12 times 12?
1: 12 times 12 is 144. Don't be an idiot.
0: Okay, apparently you're fine. Mission Control, please recalculate that your present orbit will require a small course correction and possibly a thesaurus. Dolphin 1, can you read? Do you read?
1: Loud and clear, over.
0: Wait a minute. Are you telling me, Mission Control, that our orbital calculations are wrong? Dolphin 1, do you read?
1: I read you loud and clear.
0: What is your favorite book?
1: My favorite book is East of Eden.
0: How do you suddenly know all this?
1: I'm very smart.
0: Slow
1: down. That's why I'm up here and you're down there.
0: Hold on. I'm getting a pencil. And I'm writing this down. Okay? Mission Control is going with Dolphin's calculations. How smart is he, anyways?
1: Dolphin I feel one. So much more powerful up here, Mission 1. Dolphin. Look at my flipper. It has this amazing strength. Check this out.
0: You look ripped and torqued.
1: That's the sound of my brain.
0: Dolphin 1, your neurological readings are still increasing. Exactly how intelligent are you now?
1: Well, I know the square root of 144 is 12.
0: Is that true?
1: Yes.
0: All right.
1: Hey, look, I can see my house from here.
0: All right, then. Explain something humans haven't figured out, that Mr. Sparty Dolphin Pants.
1: Humans have not figured out...
0: Are you playing Super Nintendo?
1: What's going on here? Oh, I see what's happening. Sorry about that.
0: Dolphin 1,
1: Mission 1,
0: so
1: I apologize
0: for that. You're multitasking on levels that I've never seen before.
1: Yes.
0: You're juggling, you're playing NES, and you're making a burrito. The kind that is so good you can even get them at De La Comeno out in Watsonville, California. The best burritos in town. Now, Dolphin 1, I understood none of that. Get back to me and tell me another line about detecting gravitational anomalies ahead of you.
1: It seems as if, though, I am about to... I think as I look off to my left, I can see a black hole. It's kind of hard to distinguish because there's not much light, but it appears to be light going into this area and a dark center. I assume that it is a black hole. Mission 1, I'm thinking about going to check it out.
0: Dolphin 1, maintain your present orbit, and I would stay away from it. Looks very dangerous, could be deadly. Advised to change course immediately.
1: Immediately, huh?
0: That is correct, Dolphin 1.
1: Well, I tell you what, I think it would make a much better TV show if I just kind of mosey on over to the left here and go check out this, what appears to be a black hole. I mean, science has long wondered what would be on the other side of the black hole, and I, Dolphin 1... have the chance to discover what is on the other side of the black hole. Mission 1, stand by.
0: Whatever you just said, Dolphin 1 Mission Control still recommends that the answer is no. You should turn back immediately.
1: Too late. I got my turn signal on. I got to commit now. Mission 1, hold on. I see it now. I'm entering. This is wonderful. It's
0: Dolphin 1, this is Mission Control. Dolphin 1, to Mission Control. Dang it, I never should let him borrow that NES cartridge. That was worth like $250. I'm never going to get that back. Is the microphone on, or can I stop using the fake NASA voice?
1: What do you think, Billy? You think we can pitch this to Desi Lou?
0: That is going to be a banger. That is going to be a top 10 show of the ratings. It's fantastic. I think we need to do some recasting.
1: You think we can get William Shatner to play along with us?
0: Oh, sure. He could make a great alien, maybe like a day player. He's got one or two lines.
1: Yeah.
0: Yeah, he would be fantastic. You were so good. I mean, you were just wonderful. Yes, well, thank you for listening. We appreciate it. It was a little rough out of the can, but you get the idea.
1: The idea is there. Everything is there.
0: The nut, the core,
1: yeah.
0: The essence of what it could be and is. And then in later episodes, right, we find out what has happened to Dolphin 1 on the other side of the black hole, right? Like maybe there's a bunch of other dolphin people, and they're making crocheting, and they're doing crafting, you know, maybe making hats. Or whatever for
1: pants
0: the community.
1: For dolphins, sure. And you wonder, how did they do that? Well, they're sure. So advanced right. That they figured out a way to make pants right. For dolphins.
0: Because, like, in their world, like, they have flippers that have kind of, like, a weird thumb thing, you know, a little bit. Yeah. Like, you ever see that show in the late or early 90s called, like, it wasn't Aliens, but they were supposed to be aliens, right? But they were all bald, and they had, like, alopecia.
1: Wow.
0: And that's how you're supposed to know that they were aliens. And that was the whole trip. The whole trip was that humans were living with the eight quote-unquote aliens, and they were aliens from another planet, but they didn't look like grays, right? They looked like bald people that had alopecia, you know, kind of.
1: Maybe the dolphin goes through a black hole, exits on the other side, and creates a cure for baldness.
0: That sounds like episode 2. Good start.
1: I think we're on to something here.
0: We got to get the first 10 episodes
1: written. We just need to pitch it to Desi Lu, see if they'll pick it up.
0: Well, he's been dead. That's Lucille Ball's production company. I think that's not going to
1: They're not
0: work.
1: Around anymore?
0: No, they've been, I think, out of... well, certainly both of them have been passed away for a time.
1: When did that happen?
0: So, before we were born. No, I think in the 80s, actually. Desi Lu Productions, you know what? And Lucy and Desi together, not just the Lucille Ball Show, but her impact on show business overall with the Star Trek, creation of Star Trek,
1: she
0: and a lot of
1: Star
0: shows.
1: Trek, yeah.
0: And a lot of shows she created.
1: Yeah.
0: What a powerhouse in entertainment.
1: She was a visionary. I mean, you know, she was a comedian and kind of a goofball, but she was actually a very, very important and very
0: smart,
1: a visionary person.
0: Very
1: Let's
0: smart.
1: Take another phone call, Billy, before we get out of
0: okay,
1: here. This caller ends in 4-7. Your first name and where you're calling from?
2: I was just calling. Next week, you guys should do a musical because you were ripping on Robin Williams' musical. You guys should try doing a singing musical like episode.
0: We can anytime.
1: You know, it's funny
2: I think you should do it.
1: It's funny that you mentioned that because I was gonna write. I was gonna rewrite the song "Love You More Than I Can Say" by Leo Sayer, and I was going to replace it with "I Hate It More Than I Can Say."
2: Yeah, Robin Williams killed it in Popeye.
0: It's a good
2: sorry.
0: Movie.
2: That was like his best movie.
0: No, I was saying I like that
2: stupid.
0: Movie. I wasn't trashing. I liked it.

0: news this hour from Town Hall. I'm Keith Peters in Washington. Despicable and disgusting is how Senator Katie Britt describes the just-enacted Massachusetts law allowing abortions to be performed right up to the moment of birth. On the Salem News program this week on Capitol Hill with Tony Perkins, the Alabama Republican says pro-life Americans need to strongly speak out against laws like this.
1: What's happening in Massachusetts, it's despicable and disgusting. We are telling the truth. We are speaking that to the American people in the way they need to hear it. When I saw this law being passed and women cheering behind them about being able to take the precious life of their own child right before that child is born, there is a pit in my stomach that, you know, you cannot explain.
0: Senator Britt's full interview will be heard when This Week on Capitol Hill is broadcast beginning at 10 a.m. Eastern Time Saturday on the Salem News Channel. President Trump threatens a lawsuit over a report on National Guard deployments.
2: President Donald Trump is threatening to sue a left-leaning think tank unless it retracts a report that says his National Guard deployments to various cities did not reduce crime, as Trump has said. The letter gave the Washington, D.C.-based Center for American Progress until the end of business Friday to issue the retraction or face a $5 billion lawsuit. The center has declined. The nonprofit's president and chief executive says the lawsuit is a transparent attempt to silence the center. I'm Lisa Dwyer.
0: President Donald Trump is appearing in South Carolina this evening to support Senator Darlene Graham, his chosen candidate to replace her late brother, Senator Lindsey Graham. On Wall Street, the Dow by 517 points, the NASDAQ rose 113, the S&P advanced 33. More at townhall.com.
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0: It doesn't happen often, but Japan has executed a convicted murderer.
4: The Ministry of Justice executed 58-year-old Suna Takami for killing five people in an arson attack at a pachinko parlor in Osaka. Takami poured gasoline on the floor and set it on fire, killing five customers and employees and injuring 10 others. His defense argued that he had diminished mental capacity, but the courts upheld his death sentence. This execution came 17 years after the crime and marked the first under the current Takaichi administration.
0: The BBC's Karumi Mori in Tokyo. An attacker wielding a sword has killed one and seriously injured two others at a school in Sweden, that according to local officials. The suspect is in custody. The attack took place at the Brunel School in Fagersta, northwest of Stockholm. News and analysis at townhall.com. From Washington, I'm Keith Peters. A U.S. military charter plane crashes in western Alaska, killing everyone on board. Correspondent Donna Warder reports.
5: A small

0: plane chartered by the U.S. Army Corps of Engineers crashed in western Alaska Thursday afternoon near its destination, a remote private military site. All 8 people on board were killed. The National Transportation Safety Board's Alaska Region Chief says on the plane were 2 pilots and 6 passengers, and that the Cessna 441 had taken off from Anchorage. Foggy weather had been reported. U.S. Senator Lisa Murkowski of Alaska says the flight was operated by an Anchorage-based airplane charter company called Security Aviation. I'm Donna Water.
1: Philanthropist Nancy Kissinger, the wife of former Secretary of State Henry Kissinger, has died. She was 92 years of age. More on these stories at townhall.com.
2: 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The time is now 6:05, and we've got traffic and weather for you. Starting off with your weather forecast for this evening, we're expecting clear conditions. Overnight lows will be around 58 degrees. Tomorrow, mostly sunny by late afternoon. Highs will be around 81 degrees, I should say. Moving on to Sunday's forecast, mostly sunny conditions are expected by late afternoon. Highs will be around 78 degrees. Your Monterey Bay boaters forecast for tonight includes a small craft advisory. Northwest winds 10 to 15 knots, easing to 5 to 10 knots after midnight. 3 to 4 foot seas and northwest waves 3 feet at 6 seconds. As far as traffic goes, Highway 1 in Santa Cruz slow moving as usual. Stop and go traffic from Morrissey Boulevard down to about State Park before things pick up pretty quickly, but it will take some traveling. State Park is where things will pick up there. The number to call in with your traffic reports, 475-1080. Coming up next here on KSCO, it's time for Bratton on KSCO. Keep it tuned in.
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4: 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My name is Gillian Greenside, and I'm delighted to be here. 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So, a little bit about myself, so you know who's talking with you. I was one of the people who ran for the position of mayor for the primary, and I did not prevail, but it was my first time running for public office. I learned a lot. There were important issues I felt to bring to the fore, and those are the issues I will be sharing with you today, and look forward for your comments or questions about these issues. I first came to Santa Cruz in 1975, and I've lived in the city of Santa Cruz since that time, and I was Hired by UCSC. My background was in education and psychology. I was hired by UCSC to found their rape prevention education program. And I did that work, I feel very important work, for 30 years. And helped students or anyone really who are part of the UCSC community, whoever had been raped, of whatever gender. And I also, my responsibility was to educate the entire campus community on rape awareness and prevention. And during that time, I turned my focus also to the city of Santa Cruz because 50% of students live off campus, and the myth of UCSC because of its forest as being particularly dangerous is just that. It's a myth. I'm not saying that I can't predict the future, but in terms of incidence of rapes, the forest is probably far safer than a party off campus, over the weekends. And when I turned my attention to the city of Santa Cruz, I found from doing research that our city had a very high rate of reported rape, which is just a smaller percentage than rapes committed, but nonetheless is a reflection perhaps of the incidents in the broader community. And I found that the response to those who reported to law enforcement was, let's put it politely, below acceptable. And so I spent quite a few years trying to turn that around. Without going into too many details, let's just say that there is still a lot of work to be done. And the issue is basically buried. When did you last read in the paper that someone had reported being raped in the city of Santa Cruz? I doubt you can remember, although the incidents and the reporting continues. And I also served on the civil grand jury for the years 2023 to 2024, and participated with others in writing reports. One was on housing for whom, that looked at the housing situation in our city, and the other one was on rape awareness and prevention, actually looking at the city's Commission for the Prevention of Violence Against Women and the ordinance which mandates that the prevention of rape and domestic violence shall be one of the city's highest priorities. You can read both of those reports and all of the reports on the County Civil Grand Jury website. I encourage you to do so, because the civil grand jury, that's different from the grand jury. If you have ever got a summons to appear on a jury or advisement that you have to call in, that's a different institution. The civil grand jury is an oversight of particularly city and county agencies by a watchdog, if you like, a selected group of city and county citizens. And we spend a year doing solid investigative research. We come up with our findings, and then we make recommendations. And we're one of the very few states. I think there's only one other, and it's not quite as robust as California, that has every county is required to have a civil grand jury. And if you're a bit cynical about local government, I'd encourage you to be more hopeful in the fact that the civil grand jury enables citizens to have input, investigate, have input, and make recommendations for change. That doesn't always happen, but frequently those, particularly those agencies that are perhaps more open-minded, have made significant improvements in their functioning. So, why did I run for mayor, and what were the issues that I brought to that effort? I think I already mentioned it was the first time I've put my sort of hat in the ring to run for public office, but I have been involved in local politics pretty much in the year following my arrival in Santa Cruz. I came to Santa Cruz from Australia, and I'm a tree lover, so the first thing I noticed was all the beautiful heritage or mature trees, cypress, eucalyptus, pines, etc. And I noticed with alarm the frequency with which they were being cut down. So my early sort of involvement of how does the system work was in trying to save trees, with not a great deal of success, unfortunately, which led me to sort of find out how does the system work? How does a citizen, or in that time I was a resident, not a citizen, coming from Australia, but how does the system work? How do people get involved? How do you bring something to your city council or board of supervisors and be heard? And I'm not a cynical person, I'm pretty determined, but I did find often that the path to having your voice heard was often strewn with obstacles, and the transparency wasn't always there. And I certainly over the years learnt a lot, and I'm pretty familiar with a lot of the issues that the city of Santa Cruz deals with, and I focused on the issue in my campaign on overbuilding. Before I dive into that, let me just say that we will be taking a break in about 10 minutes, and after the break, I would welcome your phone calls and questions or brief comments, brief only because there might be quite a few who'd like to share their comments. And then the last 20 minutes, I will come back to sum up and maybe try and answer some of those questions. So I'm focusing on the city of Santa Cruz because that's the terrain I know well. I have been to Board of Supervisor meetings, but frankly, I'm not as familiar, skilled, or have the background to be able to comment on issues that are facing the current Board of Supervisors. But they're wonderful fellow Brattonites such that will be speaking on this show who have broad experience in that area, such as Becky Steinbruner and others. So I hope you will tune in again at 6 o'clock on Fridays to hear other Brattonites sharing their thoughts with you. So why overbuilding and why housing? Well, I think you probably, if you've sort of been paying attention, have noticed that in our city of Santa Cruz, to a less extent yet in the county, that there has been, a plethora of new buildings that appear out of scale with what the scale of our town, the sense of place. And many of these tall monoliths, I would call them, are tearing down local businesses, long-time local businesses, and they're changing the character of Santa Cruz. Now, let's be clear, character is not the only important thing in life. You know, there are important things in life, such as do people have an affordable place to live? Do people have enough to eat? So I don't want to sort of be on an ivory tower suggesting that losing our character is the only concern. My concern was on the level of who is benefiting from all this building? And who is getting the housing? And that is sort of the investigative report you can read on the civil grand jury, housing for whom? The question is sort of self-explanatory. There's a lot of lip service paid by housing activists and our local officials who say that this housing, it's going to our local low-income workers and local residents, and we need to build more and more. Well, that's a good slogan. The question is it accurate? So the research that we did on the civil grand jury basically uncovered that the city really has no idea who is getting this housing and claims that it is helping our local workers so that they don't have to travel long distances from Watsonville to their jobs in Santa Cruz is a nice slogan, but it is not backed up by data. And in fact, if the people I know are representative of the full picture, people who've worked in Santa Cruz who used to rent low-income housing in Santa Cruz have left in big numbers. They have left for Watsonville, they have left for other areas, and they travel the highway to get to their jobs in Santa Cruz. And so is this housing helping such people? I don't see any evidence that it is. I was also concerned, and still am, not only who is benefiting from, let's call it affordable housing, but the rate at which it is being built. Now, as you may have heard, the state requires every city in California to build a certain number of housing units in an 8-year cycle. And every city is required to do so. So in the last cycle, we were required, the city of Santa Cruz was required to build close to 800 units of housing. What we have actually built, and this covers all categories. You may have heard the terms low income, very low income, extremely low income, moderate, and then market rate. So we were required to do a total of 800. The city approved double that number to be able to be built. So we built double, and that did not apply to the next cycle, and we are in the next cycle. We are 2.5 years into the next 8-year cycle that ends in 2031. And we now have built almost over 100% more than we are required to build on those lower categories. And as I say, we're only 2.5 years in. So it seemed to me that, and hopefully others as well, that we in the city are overbuilding. Now, you might ask, can you have too much housing? I think the answer to that lies in what used to be called carrying capacity or infrastructure. Can our city is close to 13 square miles. Can a city of that size, with certain limits, we've got the ocean one side, we've got the mountains on the other, and we have a green belt, can the city support that level of development? Well, the city staff admits that building all of this housing being built will be, in the long run, a net negative fiscal impact. That's a quote. What that means is that, yes, we're building a lot of housing, but that is going to raise the cost of all city services for all of us. And that was not discussed at the city council meeting I attended, where that was somewhat buried in the staff report. So the question, people leap immediately to water. Do we have enough water? That's a good question. We're assured we do, except perhaps in drought years. And beyond water, there's the roads. Can the roads accommodate all this growth and development? And what about our medical services? We hear that our medical services are being impacted, and doctors are leaving, and new doctors are hard to recruit. And so the question of the impact of bringing people into our town with all this housing is not discussed sufficiently. It seems to be that the mantra is, we need more housing. And that has gripped people's attention, I'd say, for the last 5-10 years. And beyond that, I think we're now at a place to be a little bit more critical. So the question is, do we need more housing or do we need more affordable housing? And then I think you might have asked the question, well, what do they mean by affordable? And that is a very important question for everybody to consider. I feel a low-income person is someone who probably earns around $40,000 a year, and the rent should be tied to that. A low-income category, and this is set by the state, is one person earning $92,000 a year. That's called low income. Now, in the scheme of things, in terms of very wealthy people moving into our town, maybe that appears on the lower end. But the really lower people are being squeezed further and further to fewer and fewer housing units, even though a lot of affordable housing has been built. I think we need to question what that term affordable actually means. The other, I'll finish with this point and then see if anybody out there would like to call in. But the other, I think, question to ask oneself is just increasing the supply going to make this housing more affordable? And some people say, well, that's basic economics, supply and demand. Well, the best research that you can find questions that assumption that in a place like the city of Santa Cruz and perhaps the county also, if you have an unlimited demand, wouldn't everybody love to live by the beach? And if you build more and more supply, that doesn't necessarily lower the cost of housing. And there's a very good piece of research. You can look it up. It's the Federal Reserve Bank of San Francisco working paper, and it covered the years 20,000 to 2020. And what they found, they looked at communities that had built more housing and the cost had gone down, with communities that had built more housing and the cost had not gone down. And what they found was that the higher income growth that predicts the same growth in housing prices. In other words, who is moving into the town and what are their incomes is a far bigger predictor of what housing will cost than just increasing the supply. And what one in our research at the civil grand jury, one of the facts, and all of our research has to be double checked, you know, no opinions there or assumptions. It all is factually based research, that the median income in Santa Cruz City, the area median income, it's often called the AMI, that had increased by 25% in a 3-year period. That means that people with higher incomes are moving into the city, and I would predict, and this is again not based on research, it's on whom I see moving out, the lower income people are moving out. So that you can build as much as you want, but if people with higher incomes are going to come in and occupy those buildings, it's not going to lower the overall cost of housing. Now, that's research that's available. I would hope that a city would acquire data to better check their assumptions that build is going to lower housing prices, and it'll be available for local workers. So far, that is based on myth, wishful thinking, or assumptions. So let me stop there and see if anybody would like to call in. Or actually, I won't stop. Let's say the lines are open for you to call in, and I will keep chatting until somebody calls.
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4: Well, I don't know if anyone's called in yet, but I encourage you to do so. And yes,
5: we do.
4: Yes, please go ahead. Hello?
14: Hello. Good evening, my dear. What a lovely, lovely accent you have.
4: Thank you.
14: Yeah.
4: You too.
14: Let's go out tonight and do the waltz on the avenue. How's that sound? Pacific Avenue, right in the middle of the street, to do the waltz. Wouldn't that be wonderful? I'm glad you have a sense of humor there, I hope. But,
4: yes, of course. Yes. Yes.
14: Yeah.
4: What would you like to share or ask about?
14: Well, what part of Australia did you come from first?
4: Oh, well, southeast Australia, you know, around Sydney.
14: Oh, okay. Yeah, that's a beautiful city, I hear, Sydney. So what was your impression in 70? That was like over 50 years ago. You came in 1975, right?
4: Yes.
14: Santa Cruz. What was your first impression of the place, like the downtown area?
4: Oh, well, I thought it was a lovely place. The population was half what it is now. And, of course, a quarter of the growth in Santa Cruz is because of UCSC. But, yes, I thought it was a lovely downtown and a lovely community. Now, I'm from Australia, so when people say, you know, the beaches are very nice here, but they're not the best in the world. You know, they're very nice. No, I still love Santa Cruz, but it is dramatically changing from a small town to, you know, sort of a consumerist, on all the time, I think overbuilding, and as my fundamental question is, for whom? And who's benefiting, who's being driven out, and what are the impacts of this overbuilding? Now, I think, sorry, go ahead. You probably have another question. Otherwise, I will just keep talking.
14: No. You're doing good. I know it's your debut here on KSCO, so welcome.
4: Thank you.
14: That's pretty much, I think, what I wanted to talk about. Interesting, you ran for mayor, and why do you think you didn't win?
4: Oh, I didn't expect to win. There was a very strong candidate who is well supported, and I was running to bring some ideas out, but I don't have the length of experience that he was bringing to the public. And, I think, so I can't answer it more than that. Over 2,000 people voted for me, and I'm very grateful for that. And strangers stop me and say, I went to see Fences, the play that's on Shakespeare Santa Cruz is putting on, which, by the way, is magnificent. And somebody who was like an usher stopped me and said, "You look familiar." And I said, "Oh, Gillian." And she said, "I voted for you. And, you're the only one who saves trees." I guess for the particular issues I was campaigning on, it's not the majority of people, but it made a bit of a difference to quite a few people.
14: Well, what do you think about the new mayor as mayor? Do you like him?
4: Oh, I don't think. You mean the current mayor?
14: Yeah, the current mayor.
4: Oh, it's not a question of like. I like most people. It's a question of what policies, and I believe that he runs an effective meeting. But as I said in my campaign, I think some of the issues have, the procedures at City Council have shut off public debate, and so I was quite clear that if I were mayor, I would, it's not that I would let anything go, I believe in protocol, I think the requirement to have that there can be no deliberation amongst council members until a motion has been made has stifled debate and led to a certain rubber stamping of staff proposals. So it's more I'm looking at what policies have been implemented. I think the city could push back much more strongly against the state. It is true that all of these housing laws are coming from Sacramento, and they're the one that's the impact that allows these eight-story and higher buildings to be built. That is state law, and it's true. Local control has not completely, but largely been taken away by the state. But it's that little area that's left that I would have liked to have seen a better pushback, and I hope that will happen in the future, against the state. And what degrees of freedom we have, we should be exercising them much more than we are doing. I think, as our planning director said not a long time ago, that Santa Cruz is very attractive for investors. Now, you can look at that and say that's all well and good, but there's such a thing as overinvestment, overbuilding, and not paying attention to people who's built their lives in Santa Cruz and created the town that we know and love. They're sort of being seen as, you got yours and privileged, rather than that they're the backbone of the community, our teachers, our service workers, and so on. And I think the community is being ignored in this whole scheme of things. So it's that. I'm approaching how I view people based on their policies, not their personalities.
14: Oh, that's very good answer there. Is there anyone else waiting on the line there?
4: Yes, there is one. So I'll thank you for your call. I appreciate it.
14: Okay, thanks a lot for all your time.
4: Thank you.
14: Bye.
4: Bye.
12: Hello?
4: Yes, hello. Go ahead.
12: When you speak of the state requiring housing, I was thinking UCSD is a state organization, so why can't they put a couple of skyscrapers up on that vast acreage where UCSC is, and that would be, fulfill our housing.
4: You know, that's a very good question, and I do have some thoughts in response. One response is, well, they are building, you may not call them skyscrapers, but it's going to look very different from the actually beautiful design of the current campus. They're tall things, they're going to be on the west side, and they have none of the architectural beauty of the current colleges or buildings. And they're going to house 3,000 students. Now, the thing is, that's mostly catch-up from overcrowding in the dorms. Not completely, but mostly. Now, in answer to your question, why not just build a few skyscrapers and house all the students, not just half of them? The answer is that although it looks like there's a lot of open space up there, it is very difficult and expensive to build on. Underneath that soil is what is called karst, K-A-R-S-T, topography, which is caves. So building is extraordinarily expensive. And they've found that sometimes when they didn't realize that they were building on top of caverns, and they've had to fill it in with concrete. Anyway, it's every time they build student housing on campus, that raises the cost of housing across the whole student body on campus, and that allows landlords in the city to raise their rents. So it's a formula that doesn't really solve the problem. For me, if it were up to me, which it's not, I would put a cap on student enrollment. When I started work there were 5,000 students, half of whom lived off campus. Now there's 20,000 students, half of whom live off campus. They want to go to 28,000 students, half of whom will probably live off campus. So do the math. That's a huge impact on downtown. And you can't force students to live on campus. And if it's going to always be more expensive, even if it were possible to build skyscrapers, it's going to be more expensive to live up there. Students will look off campus. So it's sort of the only way to stop this enlarging balloon that's being blown up is to cap the size of it. And it's not like there isn't vacancies at other campuses. They built UC Merced when student numbers were going up, and UC Merced has vacancy if the housing is cheaper. But it's a very good question, but there are some responses that one needs to think about.
12: Well, thank you very much for that. It's good to hear.
4: Thank you. Thank you.
12: All right.
4: Thank you for the call.
12: Okay. Bye.
4: Bye. Now, I think we need to take another short break, and we'll be back after the break, and I'll address a few last issues on housing and overbuilding.
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4: Well, here we are. And in our last segment, I'd like to address a few of the myths and facts about housing and then share with you what the city is proposing, which I feel is very important to keep on top of. So people say, when I say people, I mean people who are very strongly believe we need more housing. They frequently say, we need more housing because nothing's been built in the past 50 years. You know, we didn't have a no growth policy. It was slow down the growth because at one point back in the 70s, Santa Cruz County was the fastest growing county in the state. And at the pace with which you build housing, I think if you're a thoughtful person, you'd say needs to keep pace with the infrastructure, the provision of services, such as hospitals and medical personnel. It can't just be housing. We're not just creatures that live in our housing and never go out. And we mostly drive, even though we'd like people to drive less. While building housing really needs to be at a slower pace so everything can catch up, the university was growing very fast. I mentioned the figures before. And a high percentage of the growth of the town was from UCSC. But more than that, it's incorrect to say that we've built nothing in the past 50 years. From research, we found, and this was part of my campaign, that actually there have been over 11,000 housing units built within the city boundaries. That's a 13 square mile area in the last 50 years. Now, 11,000 is not nothing. And in fact, if the university had a slower growth rate, it probably would have been quite adequate. So that is a myth. And the other myth that I've mentioned, so I won't go into it, about that all this housing is going to our local workers and local people. The city throws around a number, you might have seen them. 92% of the last four affordable housing structures built in the city are occupied, they say, by people, local or local workers in the city. Now, you got to pay attention to detail because the problem with that statistic is twofold. Number one, they leave out the word county. It's not within the city. It's from the whole county. And the county is considerable. It's one quarter million people. The city of Santa Cruz is 62,000 people. And there are four cities in our county. So it's incorrect to say that 92% of these new affordable housing units are occupied, etc., by workers and locals in the city. The other, thing to challenge is where does that data come from? And the grand jury asked or recommended that the city keep data, keep a track. And I don't mean just casually, verified data, tracking based on evidence, not just wishful thinking. Well, that figure, 92%, is just volunteered by the property managers. There's no scrutiny of, you know, documents to verify that. It's just, it could be correct. At least you should be honest and say it's Santa Cruz County, not Santa Cruz City. But it could be quite incorrect. There's no validation. I think the other myth is about building more supply leads to affordability. But I'd like to move, in the time we have left, to just leave you with two proposals that the city of Santa Cruz is putting forward that should concern everybody who lives in the city. One is that the city is proposing, and you might have seen flyers, they were distributed as part of, associated with my campaign because I strongly support it. It's called an overlay district. And the idea, you might have seen a map, and in green, the city staff are proposing that a large area, it looks more than half of the city, would be within this overlay zone. I'll tell you what it means in a moment. And the east side is particularly impacted. Now, the overlay zone covers all of the land in the city that is zoned for multifamily. So it does not impact yet single family zoning. Although there's some candidates who ran for mayor who want to rezone single family zoning. So keep your eye open for that. But this overlay district in green that covers all the multifamily zoned areas of the city, for 100% affordable housing, they would not be required to hold public hearings. Now, the city staff, I believe, are being a bit disingenuous because they don't use the word public hearing. They use jargon, and the jargon they use is ministerial or discretionary review. Now, let me tell you what that jargon means so you can keep your eyes out for it. Discretionary review is when you have a public hearing before the zoning administrator, the planning commission, or city council. In other words, people who are elected or appointed hold a public hearing, and the public can come and express their views and challenge some of the data, and the council then votes whether to approve a project. That is a discretionary hearing. And this, the staff want in this overlay zone to get rid of public hearings. What they want is to have a ministerial hearing. Again, jargon. It simply, ministerial means that the decision will be made within the staff at the planning department. Will decide whether a project that might be 8 stories with 250 units in it with no setbacks, this all is state law, that will be decided by staff. And you will have no public hearing to express your views, your observations, your challenges to their objective standards. The city is saying that, and I have a quote here, that at these public hearings, this is what, without using the term public hearing, staff says they're discretionary, opinion-based permits. It's a discretionary, opinion-based permit stop that the state law has largely made obsolete. In other words, staff is saying that public hearings are just you expressing your opinion, and because the state have said that opinions don't matter, you've got to have objective standards, therefore they're expendable, the public hearings. Well, I beg to disagree. At the last City Council meeting at 900 High Street, the Peace United Church project was before City Council. And one of the questions posed by a member of the public was there going to be a geotechnical report associated with this project? And the answer was, well, that would happen right at the end of the process when a building permit would be given. Well, that's exactly when you would have a public hearing. And that you could challenge a geotechnical report. That's not opinion. That would be objectively based. So they're getting rid of that opportunity. Now, there might be a lot of opinion too, like this is too big, too high, etc. But what you're getting rid of is the ability of the public to let their elected officials know what they think about this project. And that is getting rid of your democratic right. And what will replace it, and staff is saying this is much better, is a Zoom community meeting. It's not a public hearing, no city council members voting. A Zoom community meeting at the start of the process where, staff says, you can have the most impact. Well, there's no final design at the beginning. You don't know where they're going to put the dumpster. You can say, oh, please don't put the dumpster next to my back fence. But if you get rid of public hearings, there's no way at the end of the process to be able to evaluate, has staff made the developer adhere to objective standards? So that's the overlay district. And I would suggest everybody look at it, and if you decide, if you agree with the perspective I'm sharing, let your elected, if you live in the city, let your electeds know. The second thing, and I think this is about all we have time for, is what is called, the city is proposing, they've got a survey online, design guidelines. Now, the city staff and the city council are starting to hear that people are alarmed at what is being built, particularly when it butts up to established single-family neighbourhoods or even mixed family, but which have a small profile, maybe one, maybe two stories. And we're getting these 6 to 8 story multi-family, large, you know, 150, 250, some even propose larger, big monoliths right in your backyard. Sorry, right next to your backyard. And a lot of people say, and they're ugly. They look like Soviet housing. Well, the city's now proposing some design guidelines. And I think you need to be a bit aware that this is, as a friend has suggested, a bit like a Trojan horse. The design guidelines, first of all, cannot lower the height. They cannot change the setbacks, which is can be nothing. And all they can do is tweak a little bit of the externals, maybe put a little peak on the top or something to make it look less boxy. But it will not only be minor, because state law trumps any other changes in the design, but also it is voluntary. The developer has to agree to adopt. We don't yet know what there'll be a booklet of different designs a developer can choose. I don't think I'm wrong, but, you know, I'm open because I haven't seen the final booklet of what the city's going to propose. They've got a survey. You can take it. And whatever is proposed, the developer can say no and just do what they're doing now. Or, and here's the rub, if they agree that they will adopt a set of design guidelines, which, as I say, doesn't make the building smaller, lower, but if they accept that, there's a trade-off. Now, the city's not making that clear because, as I say, they're using jargon like ministerial and discretionary hearings. The trade-off is you will lose your public hearing. That is the trade-off if a developer accepts any design guidelines. So once again, you'll have a community meeting, but remember that is not a public hearing. Community meeting to air what you'd like, and nothing at the end when the final design is up for approval. And you know who will approve it? It'll be within the city staff. You won't see anything. It'll all be done, I would say, without transparency, and you will have no say, and neither will your elected officials, and nor will your elected officials hear how you feel about a building that might be being built right next to your home, where you lose your sunlight, your privacy, which is what is happening now, where these big buildings are going next to single families. So I'm not a starry-eyed optimist, but nor am I a pessimist. I like to keep my eyes open at how bad it is and keep hope alive that if we organize and get together and put pressure on the people who are running for office or the people who are in office and have our voices heard, that we can make a difference. And obviously that has to extend to the state level. It's not just a local issue. Our state representatives have to hear from us. And there is a growing movement statewide of cities and counties that are as fed up as we are, and they're starting to get organized. So look for those resources, join in the effort, and just don't throw your hands up and say nothing is possible to change, because it is possible to change, but we need to do it together. Now, I'm wondering, are we at the end of our time? I have 2 minutes to go. Well, what could I say in 2 minutes except it's a delight to have this opportunity. It's my first time. I usually am writing for Bratton Online.

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1: News this hour from Town Hall. I'm Keith Peters in Washington. There's a new plan by the Trump administration to bring down beef prices.
2: President Donald Trump has announced his administration will temporarily allow more beef imports into the U.S. without triggering higher tariffs. Imported beef will be sold at 25% below current market rates. The plan allows up to 300 metric tons of ground beef to enter the U.S. over the next 90 days. However, conservative rural state Republicans are already criticizing the plan, fearing it will harm American ranchers. Senator Tim Cheehy warns it could make it harder for ranchers to rebuild herds. President's heart is in the right place, but says that importing beef will harm ranching families who feed the nation. I'm Lisa Dwyer.
1: The Democratic National Committee rules out two of five cities on a short list to host the 2028 presidential convention.
3: Atlanta has not hosted the DNC convention since 1988, and it will not be hosting delegates in 2028. The DNC eliminating Atlanta and Chicago after leaders visiting five cities to check out logistics. Boston, Denver, and Philadelphia remain in the running. Republicans have already picked Houston, Texas for their 2028 convention. Laura Winters, Atlanta, Georgia.
1: The Supreme Court's Chief Justice is allowing the White House to continue construction on President Trump's $400 million White House ballroom project for now. Chief Justice John Roberts signed a temporary order on Friday letting work continue as the court considers an emergency appeal from Trump's Republican administration. On Wall Street, the Dow up by 517 points. The Nasdaq rose 113, with the S&P 500 advancing 33. More on these stories at townhall.com.
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1: IndyCar drivers are ready for the Freedom 250 Grand Prix race happening in Washington, D.C. this weekend. But people who drive the streets every day are not necessarily happy about it, saying their patience is on empty.
5: Washington, D.C. drivers and those who live and work in the area of the race say all of the street closures and detours are making it worse than cherry blossom time in the city. The event is bringing major gridlock with dozens of roads and streets closed, parking and travel restrictions. Access to museums is limited. There are mass transit detours, and flights will briefly stop at Reagan National Airport. And there's a massive weekend security perimeter. Bill Alexander, Washington.
1: A federal appeals court has temporarily halted an order that would have granted thousands of athletes an extra year of eligibility. The decision comes just 8 days before the college football season begins. News and analysis at townhall.com. We now know who will serve the rest of former Congressman Eric Swalwell's House term, which ends in January.
6: California State Senator Aisha Wahab has won a special election to fill the Democrat seat, defeating Bay Area Rapid Transit Director Melissa Hernandez. Swalwell, who was running for California governor, ended his campaign and quit Congress in April after he was accused of sexual harassment and assault, allegations he denies. Wahab and Hernandez will face off again in November, an election to determine who will serve the next full two-year term. Rich Thomason reporting.
1: President Trump traveled to South Carolina to support Senator Darlene Graham, his chosen candidate to replace her late brother, Senator Lindsey.

0: Graham. Friday's Myrtle Beach rally comes just days before the Republican runoff, highlighting Trump's focus on securing a win for his pick. More at townhall.com.
1: 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Take it away.

0: Good morning.
1: Guinea, you're here too?
0: Yes, I am.
1: Crazy.
0: We're filling in for MZ this morning.
1: Well, wait a minute, Guinea.
0: Or I think Kelly's filling in for MZ this morning.
1: This is Kelly Powers. I am MZ that has transitioned into Kelly Powers after our amazing episode from last Saturday with the legendary Sandy Stone. I am now Kelly Powers. Now right. How does that?
0: Oh, MZ.
1: MZ is no longer MZ. He is now Kelly Powers. What do you think? So, okay, Guinea, here's what happened. Are you ready for this?
0: What? What happened?
1: Do you ever have it to where you open your big fat mouth and like every time you're like, why did I open my big fat mouth?
0: Why did I say that?
1: Well, okay, so let's do a little bit of backstory. First of all, welcome everybody to the Saturday special. Yes, we are thrilled to be here today. Guinea and I are usually here Tuesdays and Thursdays on KSCO Santa Cruz. We are the host of the Nighthawk Resurrected. So, anyways, I always listen to the Saturday special like
0: most do. I forgot. I thought you were MZ. You got transitioned.
1: I am.
0: Okay.
1: I am
0: MZ.
1: So,
0: now you're MZ doing the Saturday special?
1: Guinea, this is my reality.
0: Okay.
1: So, whether it makes sense or not, that doesn't matter.
0: Oh.
1: Okay, so listening to the Saturday special last week, as a lot of people did, you know, I think a lot of people have a very
0: misconception.
1: Yes, they have a opinion about KSCO Santa Cruz that this is a right-wing racist station that hates trans people, and it was an anomaly to have Sandy Stone on, and that was amazing.
0: Right.
1: I thought it was great that the person came on, you know, talked about their life and what they did, and you know, just a little bit. So Sandy Stone is a longtime Santa Cruz County resident, academic, media theorist, and audio engineer, and is an artist, and is regarded as a founder of the academic field of transgender studies. So she was best known for the influential 1987 essay, The Empire Strikes Back, a Post-Transsexual Manifesto. Okay, anyways, whatever. You guys heard the
0: heard all the stuff.
1: You heard the episode from last Saturday. And like I said, I think people have an opinion about KSCO Santa Cruz that we're just right wing over here and we hate trans people. That's far from the truth.
0: We are a platform for free speech for all.
1: Yes.
0: We welcome anybody
1: to come in. Okay.
0: And chime in, call us at 831-479-1080.
1: Yes.
0: Anytime.
1: Call in.
0: While we're on the air.
1: So, going back to my big fat mouth.
0: Okay.
1: I listened to the show last week, and I was definitely entertained, and there was some very good calls. And so, but in saying that, there was a lot of stuff said by Sandy that I disagreed with.
0: And so
1: I'm just trying to choose my words carefully.
0: Carefully or correctly?
1: I'm trying to choose my words carefully. So here, look, guys, I'm not here to offend anybody. I do not hate any. I don't hate anybody. I mean, maybe I take that back. There's a couple people I don't like. What is that, Guinea? You can't do this to me during
0: I had to do that.
1: You can't do this to me. You can't just bring in freaking sounds. Okay, so let's go back. I don't know how we're gonna get through 3 hours. This is gonna be interesting. So anyways, listen to the episode. It was great. I respect the person's opinion. I respect everything that they've been through. I highly disagree with a lot that was said.
0: Right. Well,
1: I did. No, listen. Stop interrupting me, please.
0: To disagree.
1: shut your pie hole.
0: Go on.
1: Okay, so I did not want to call in, and I wanted the, you know, there were some great calls, and they did great. They were respectful, and that's what I think we bring over here at KCO Santa Cruz.
0: You wanted people to speak freely without being stifled.
1: I did not want Sandy Stone to feel like that they were being lambasted, and
0: yeah, you wanted her to be able to get her word out in her own words without having people crossfire her.
1: Right. So I sent MZ probably 15 text messages
0: and an email
1: during the show.
0: And an email.
1: Because I was trying to give him stats.
0: Right.
1: There was certain statements said that were not factually correct. And so, of course, I'm sitting.
0: Is that factually correct on your side or factually correct
1: on their side? Just pulling data.
0: When you
1: make statements like there are no trans women who are men taking away medals and things from women in sports,
0: untrue.
1: That is completely untrue. When you say, okay, so, and I don't want to get into this yet because I have all the clips. I have everything that I want to bring to the show.
0: Okay.
1: And well, we're going to do that. So
0: how do you want to get started then?
1: I want you to shut your pie hole so I can finish my sentence. Can we do that? Is that possible?
0: Do I need to throw some crossfire sound effects?
1: Please don't do that. Okay, so I sent him an email, and I will read the email. And then, you know, walking my dogs, just living my life. I am not an expert in the trans movement. I am not a doctor. I just know some of the stuff that I read just like you guys do. I did not write a thesis on the Empire Strikes Back, a post-transsexual manifesto. I did not do any of that.
0: Did you read any of it, or did you look
1: I didn't
0: into
1: read the manifesto,
0: the,
1: but I the, read some
0: the
1: of this.
0: Information?
1: Yes, I've been.
0: You've, like, tell us. Kelly's giving me the stink eye just so everybody knows.
1: I'm just trying to give a backstory so everybody understands why the heck I'm sitting in this chair talking about this topic.
0: And not UFOs or Bigfoot.
1: Yes, exactly. I am not a doctor. I am just a dumb person that walks her pugs around the block. And
0: I don't think you're a dumb person. You're an incredibly talented female that I know.
1: Thank you. Thank you for that. So
0: that transitioned into MZ.
1: I got a call. Yeah, I am MZ today. I got a call from Michael and Amy, and they're like, hey, you know, we got your email, the episode from last week. It was good. There was some, you know, a lot of feedback. We, you know, read your email, and we want you to come and talk about some of the rebuttals from last week's episode. And we want you guys to interact with us today. When we get into this, I definitely need feedback. I want to hear from you guys. So the phone number is 831-479-1080. And I think we'll probably jump into that after the second hour because it's heavy, guys. There's so much. Oh, my goodness. You know, just going through the internet in the last couple days, there is so much, so much, so much on this topic, and it's deep. And it's heavy, and it deals with a lot of mental illness. It deals with pharmaceuticals. It deals with doctors. And then on top of it, the White House just released, Wolves in White Coats. It's a HHS report that was released August 13th. And it's specifically about this issue, and it has to do with doctors taking advantage of people. Right. So, and I think that was a lot of the caller's concern. So we're going to get into that. We're going to get into that to the second hour. But here's the thing. We don't have to talk about UFOs. You know what, guys? Like, I would actually rather talk about politics, tell you the truth. But that's not the show that we do. So stepping in for MZ, we're going to talk about politics. We're going to talk about what's going on.
0: But our show isn't just what those two things are. our shows talk to authors about amazing books that they've written about multiple different topics.
1: That is true. I mean, we do true crime. We do all kinds of stuff. So this is KSCO Santa Cruz, 1080 AM, 104.1 FM, and, of course, AM 1340 KOMI La Selva Beach. And if you want to call in and talk to us about anything, the phone number is 831-479-1080. So, Guinea, what do you think are some of the biggest issues right now in the country?
0: I would say high gas prices.
1: Okay.
0: That's a something that I think is affecting a lot of people.
1: Okay.
0: Also, I think, I'm not going to say that.
1: Not going to say what?
0: That's like, so I believe that elections are a problem right now. Socialism is a problem right now. I think also, the anti-ICE movement is a horrible problem right now. I understand that everybody doesn't like that type of stuff, but if you came illegally, there's probably going to be some repercussions. And we can't just have the whole country a sanctuary country, because then who's going to pay all the taxes to pay for all the give-outs?
1: Okay, so I agree with you. You know, we're very close to midterm elections. I think the messaging is very disorganized. It's all over the place. I think that our commander-in-chief right now is busy. You know, he's in the middle of trying to completely restructure the United States with manufacturing, with jobs, with the stock market, with, you know, because everybody's there's a giant split, right? It's like the haves and the have nots. The middle class has definitely been squeezed. All of our manufacturing's been sent out offshores, and this is something that has been going on for a very long time, right?
0: Well, 50 years ago, you could be a barber and you could be a waitress and you could buy a house. That's not the case anymore.
1: I know, but I also think there is a lot of propaganda in that. If you start to really look at the numbers, and okay, so when you were a kid, let me ask you a question.
0: What's that?
1: You had, when you were a kid, things were tight, right? Like your mom and your dad, maybe like money was tight. What happened in your family when money was tight? Or were you just a rich kid? Were you a rich kid, Guinea?
0: So when
1: do you ever have a memory from when you were a child where your parents were struggling for money?
0: Yes.
1: What happened?
0: Interest rates were 24%.
1: What happened in your family? How did the daily life of your family change?
0: So,
1: do you want me to start? You want me to tell you how it was in my family?
0: Yes.
1: Okay, so when things, this was in the 80s, right? Like you said, interest rates were tough. My parents were about to lose their house. Things were crazy.
0: Right.
1: So first thing, food, right?
0: Right.
1: We didn't go out to dinner when things were tight. Like, my mom was an expert in bargain coupon shopping. So if we got a candy bar at the store during that time, that was like a treat.
0: Special.
1: It was a special occasion.
0: Right.
1: She, like I said, she would buy fruits and vegetables and meats. Like, everything was on sale. Everything was made. We had dinners at home. We had bag lunches. Things were structured differently in the house.
0: Right.
1: We didn't get to, hey, we're going to the movies every Friday. We didn't get to, hey, gas prices are really high, so we're going to go drive around town. And no.
0: You didn't go on vacations because you couldn't afford it.
1: We didn't do anything. We did things at home.
0: Everything was at home.
1: Everything was like, okay, we live within proximity to the river.
0: Right.
1: So we're going to hike to the river. We're going to spend the day there. We're going to pack lunches. And doing that, that costs like $3.
0: Yes.
1: Okay? You understand my point, right?
0: But they probably only made like $3 an hour.
1: I think if you looked at the numbers and what people made, I get it. Housing prices are high, and I'm not saying that they're not. Things are expensive. But I think we also live in a society where, okay, so there was this big thing on social media about the $20 burrito. Did you hear that?
0: No.
1: So some influencer sent something out about how ridiculous it is that a burrito is $20, right?
0: Right.
1: Well, you factor in the burrito that the influencer was talking about was delivered through Instacart, right? So it's all in perspective, and I think affordability is a issue.
0: Yeah,
1: but I think that we have gotten very used to certain luxuries that we didn't always do when we were kids, right? So, like, I was born in the 70s, late 70s, and times were different.
0: So can I tell you what I think about the times are different?
1: Sure.
0: When I was a kid, we never went out to dinner.
1: Thank you. That's my point.
0: If we did go somewhere where we did have something where we, like, for some strange occasion, we went out to dinner, we did not get soda. We only could have water because that was an extra cost at the restaurant. Also.
1: Well, right. So it was a treat.
0: No, we wouldn't get soda. It would be like you guys all get water. I don't know if that was because you're just a spaz and like sugar
1: made
0: you
1: probably part of it.
0: Spaz out.
1: That's probably part of it.
0: You didn't get that stuff. We didn't, like, my parents would make food at home and we sat down to a dinner. And the main reason was my parents put their money into buying bigger things. So it would be like we had a house.
1: The point is that even if things weren't tough, they were still cautious about their dollars.
0: Yes, because they didn't frugally go out and spend money. If you wanted anything, you had to work for it. I used to go around and like ask people if I could like mow their lawn or take their trash out just so I could get a quarter.
1: So do you think today's kids live by the same standards?
0: No. I think that, like, we live in a $100 day kid perspective.
1: They think
0: just hundreds just flow out of your pocket like it's no tomorrow.
1: So I have distinct memories of being young and, like, not having 1 cent.
0: Yes.
1: Right? And we would go do things, but we had no money.
0: Yeah.
1: My son, he works. I'm not saying anything bad about him. And this is absolutely 1,000% my fault. And I'm not making excuses. I don't think he's ever known a day where he doesn't have at least $100 in his pocket.
0: Yeah.
1: If he wants to go to Gordo's and get a burrito for $20, he doesn't even think about it.
0: Yes.
1: So my point to this whole thing is affordability
0: is perspective.
1: Yes. Yeah. Okay. So turn this on. There's this Bill Maher episode where he talks about the $20 burrito and Gen Z. So let's see if I can get this going.
2: Thing. This is a big thing. If you haven't heard what happened, somebody from Turning Point USA, is that Charlie Kirkfeld? Okay.
3: Yeah.
2: Okay. It's not really that important to the thing, but he tweeted out because a student had commented on their platform, a burrito shouldn't cost $20. And this guy challenged that. And it turned out, we did some research on this, it shouldn't cost $20 because it doesn't. It cost $20 because this kid factored in somebody bringing it to him in an Uber. Yeah, you can get one for $2. Yeah. And you could buy it in the supermarket. And somebody said they feed.
1: Oh, so you don't want to hear the whole thing? Okay, it's okay because he says the F word at the end, so I was trying to catch it before he did that.
0: Yeah.
1: So the point that he's making is their reality is different.
0: Yeah.
1: And I am not.
0: And I think where the perspective is of the reality is that possibly they're. Well, if I had to get in the car and drive there and go pick it up, it would cost me money, and it also would cost me time, right?
1: That is bull. Okay, because I yell at my son constantly. I'm like, you are literally the laziest person on the planet. He will order Uber for like...
0: A bag of chips and a
1: 99-cent Arizona iced tea. I'm like...
0: That cost you
1: like $30 and you got, so it, yes, there is an affordability issue, but it's also,
0: is it time? Do you think it's time management?
1: No, it's just pure laziness on his part.
0: Are you sure they're not like their time's more precious?
1: No way. Are you serious? Okay. I want to play this because this is going around right now. Let me see if I can get it set up. Hang on.
0: So
1: there is a massive campaign right now going around that is highly funded, and it has all of the TikTok influencers talking about affordability. Affordability is a buzzword right now, and it is pure paid-for propaganda. All of these people... are paid,
0: yeah.
1: And they have the exact script. So let's see if we can play it. Hang on.
3: I was talking to my friend from Europe about the cost of living in Ohio and just how everything has gotten so unaffordable, and he was literally shocked. He was like, but Ohio's a cheap state, I thought.
4: Genuinely just got off the phone with one of my European friends, and he was in complete disbelief when I told them the prices here in New York, because I genuinely can't believe them either.
5: My cousin from Scotland just got in touch with me, and how the price of living has gone up like crazy, and he was all like, but you live in Ohio, like, you don't really have to worry about it, right? Like, that's pretty cheap.
6: I'm in New York, and I was talking to my friend in France the other day, and I was telling her, I literally can't afford... my rent.
3: I was like, yeah, it used to be, but to be honest, there's no such thing as a cheap stay anymore. He says, but you have a second job. Isn't that for like fun stuff or saving and stuff? Like, just use that for now. I was like, you think my second job is for fun? For survival. Have you seen the cost of gas after the MAGA Republicans started a war in the Middle East? Have you seen the cost of groceries in Ohio after the MAGA Republicans did all these tariffs?
4: 1 year ago, I was looking at gas prices being $2-$3 at most. Right now, I'm lucky to find $4 a gallon. That is insane. I was telling my European friend that I'm working two jobs to barely cover my living expenses, and he was shocked, thinking that my second job was just for me to put extra money into my savings. I can't afford living in New York because these MAGA Republicans thought it was a good idea to go to war instead of actually lowering prices how they said they would. Somebody please help me, because this is genuinely intolerable.
5: It used to be. And he's like, well, what do you mean? I was like... I have two jobs and I can barely afford it.
3: And he's all like, with two jobs, you cannot afford to live there. I thought you had a second job just to have, like, extra income. No! And he was so in shock and absolutely horrified. And he's all like, well, isn't that what MAGA, like, promised you guys? Yep, sure did. But they decided to prioritize a war in the Middle East that we didn't need instead.
6: And she was like, don't you have three jobs? And I was like, yes, but three jobs still doesn't feel like it's enough. Like, I'm still struggling. And she's like, you're still struggling with three jobs? You work all the time. I thought three jobs would be enough. And I also thought the MAGA Republicans said everything would be cheaper. But we must be living in a different New York, because I am definitely not seeing that.
1: Okay, so do you hear it?
0: Yeah, everybody's saying the same chime. But are they doing that for clicks, or do you
1: think... Oh, they are 1,000% being sent a script, and they're being paid.
0: Okay, so...
1: So here's the point. We're close to the midterms.
0: Yes.
1: Push out affordability.
0: Yes.
1: So there's a really great Glenn Beck bit, and he talks about the Republican Party. He talks about moving forward in the future. He talks about how media is changing, how the clickbait is going to be kind of a thing of the past, because people are sick of it. They're tired of these, I'm watching this video and talking about the video and my, you know, all that clickbait that people are hungry for, like the cold hard facts, right? They're tired of the opinions. They're tired of the spin. And that media is going to change. And with that, he starts talking about the Iran war. Do we have to take breaks?
0: No.
1: Oh.
0: You just talk freely. No okay. commercials.
1: All right. Well, this is going to be interesting.
0: That's how you go.
1: Okay.
0: You just, like, wing it.
1: So let me see if I can find this Glenn Beck one, because...
0: So do you realize that all of the stuff that you're talking about goes back to what are your priorities and what are you spending your money on? So... If,
1: do you think that if you had to, you could cut your spending in half?
0: Yes.
1: How would you do that?
0: I would stop going out to dinner.
1: Okay, so here's an example. We used to go to a local Italian restaurant every single Friday night.
0: Yes.
1: And
0: what it's a what tended. What ended up happening?
1: Hang on, I just
0: the
1: need...
0: quality of food
1: well,
0: wasn't
1: okay,
0: as good.
1: Right,
0: that was
1: that's
0: one of the
1: whole
0: reason
1: thing.
0: Why
1: so
0: we're not.
1: So, on average, how much did we spend on Friday night?
0: 150 plus.
1: Okay, so let's just say 150 in the middle, right?
0: Yes.
1: Four times a month, right?
0: So you're spending $600.
1: $600 a month on just
0: that was
1: one meal
0: or the tip.
1: I'm just averaging, Guinea.
0: Okay, go ahead.
1: Do you want to make the average higher with
0: no,
1: the tip?
0: No, it's fine.
1: God. Semantics. Okay, so times 12. We're talking about $7,200 a year.
0: Do you realize that if you spent $27 a day, every day that adds up to
1: okay,
0: close to
1: $10,000. So this is my point is... yes, there's things have gotten very expensive. When all that money got shoveled into the market during COVID,
0: yes,
1: everything, I mean, I watched things like eggs double. I watched things like butter double. But that's like basic economics, right? Like when you flood the market with cash.
0: Yeah, but that's not necessarily, that's like your perspective of it. My perspective of it is that basically if you give people a bunch of money, right? And I'm talking about businesses. If you give businesses a bunch of money and they can charge $3 more for an item, it's really hard to go back and sell it for less. And that's where we're at now. Once it goes up, it doesn't go down. If
1: well,
0: it goes down for
1: that
0: a
1: is
0: second,
1: definitely true.
0: And that's the same thing. The like oil companies are like, yeah, right. Like, yeah, we're having a war. There's no reason that we don't get oil from these places. We should just be, like, pumping oil from our country, and the gas should be, like,
1: okay,
0: so 99 cents.
1: That's a perfect segue into this Glenn Beck bit that I brought in. It talks about Iran, okay? It talks about, because there's so much controversy right now just in the Republican Party. You guys listening, do you think that Trump has broken his promises? Do you think that the war in Iran is a major quagmire that he did not have to do and is going to cost the Republicans the midterm? That's my question to you. Our phone number is 831-479-1080. Tell us what you think. So I'm going to play this video. It's actually a little bit long.
0: Okay, play it.
1: But I think it's important. So here we go. Oh, shoot. No, wait a minute. Sorry.
0: Whoops. Kelly, get it together.
1: It went to the wrong video. Dang it. Hang on. I'll get
0: and
1: it there.
0: And so.
1: Well, he talks about exactly
0: part.
1: What he's doing in Iran. Hang on. I'll get it set up again.
0: And so in Iran, this has been an issue for 47 years.
1: Whoop.
0: So.
1: Of course it has, and that's definitely...
0: And the Band-Aid is getting ripped off once and for all. It could be one of the greatest things ever done on the planet.
1: Okay, here we go. Ready? Come on, you sucker.
0: Four, three,
7: the
0: two,
7: entire
0: one.
7: political system is disconnected on all sides.
8: Yeah.
7: You know,
8: yeah.
7: The only ones that really have a clue, but they're lying to you, is the socialists.
8: Yeah.
7: The socialists are talking about where people are living right now.
8: Mm-hmm.
7: You don't know what's going on. It seems completely unfair. The system is broken. I can't afford my bills.
8: Yeah.
7: And no one in the Democrats or the Republicans are actually addressing that. Donald Trump is, you know, he fixed the leak. He fixed the pipe in 2016. But he fixed it with tape because he had to fix it quickly. Okay? Yeah. He thought he had another term. He's not fixing the pipe with tape this time. He's replumbing the entire house. And so it's like, you know, it's that moment in the Money Pit.
8: Yeah.
7: Where they buy this house and it's great. This is, we're the one, the house is Donald Trump. We're the ones who bought this house and it's great. It's going to be great. It's going to be beautiful. I can't believe we got it. It's finally our dream house. And then it's a money pit and nothing is being fixed. And you're spending all this time. You're like, they're never going to fix it. Why aren't they fixing it? And
8: right.
7: They get a divorce or they're headed for divorce right when it's finished. Okay. That's the situation we're in. Everybody's giving up because they're like, what is he doing? I don't have a house. They keep making promises, but I don't have it. He's fixing it. He's fixing the house, but he's doing all the things you don't want to do that will make your life miserable for a while.
8: Right.
7: Okay? That's a conversation that he's not having with the American people. He's completely redoing the house, and he's doing it because he knows if I don't do that, whatever fix I make through executive order, it will be changed the minute I leave. So I have to fix the structure of everything. I have to replumb, I have to re-electrify the house, and then I have to repoint the foundations. So he's doing all of this, which he won't get credit for until he's gone, I think.
8: Right.
7: And that's when people will realize, oh, crap, he's just redesigned the entire world without the Economic Forum.
8: That's,
7: you know what I mean?
8: It's
1: okay.
7: Great...
1: So, do you understand what they're saying?
0: Yes.
1: Okay, let's go to line one. We have Steve in somewhere.
0: Steve from Burlingame. Welcome to the night.
1: I don't think he's from Burlingame.
9: Belmont.
1: Belmont. Welcome, Steve. How are you today?
9: Good. How are you?
1: Very good. What's going on?
9: Talk about Trump. Trump's personality changed after he was getting the COVID shots.
1: So you think his brain was altered from the mRNA vax?
9: I do, because everything was flying up until then. And then everything started going south on us. He started doing the opposite what he was promising to do.
1: So you think they gave him the real shot, not saline?
9: They gave him something that screwed him up.
0: Do you think he's a clone now?
1: That's interesting. I never thought of that, and... you have a point, because I wonder why people drive around in their cars still with masks on. And I think it's because, you know, there might have been some brain damage at some point.
0: There might have been.
1: I don't know, you know. But
9: well, I know my insurance rate has doubled since they did the vaccine shots.
1: You mean your health insurance?
9: No, my car insurance, because accidents are way up. See, a lot of people are getting more accidents these days for a lot of reasons. One is a lot of people just aren't all here, but they're still driving.
1: Right.
0: Oh.
9: They're getting accidents.
1: They're,
0: I never thought of that. That's
1: No, you're right. You're right. So
9: they call them vaccidents.
0: Vaccidents.
1: Interesting.
9: Yeah.
1: So do you think...
0: Did you make that up, or is that... Like...
1: is that a Steve special?
9: No, I stole it from somebody.
1: Oh, okay. Well, I like it.
0: Like,
1: so, what is your, do you think that Trump is restructuring the world order and how money is, so they're taking it from like kind of the globalists, right? Where you have like
0: the structure of the globalist agenda or what?
1: Yes. With the money, with oil. He's hitting the choke points that all of these people use to manipulate the currencies. Do you think he's doing that?
9: No, I think it's all BS.
1: All right.
9: He's just, you know, what I can say, He's not what he used to be. He's doing some good stuff, but it's overshadowed by a lot of bad stuff. And
1: like what?
9: You know,
1: what is he doing that's bad?
9: Well, he's like, for instance, he wants to sell access to his Truth Social on stuff that he wants to give people certain preference.
1: So what?
9: On what he's going to be doing, which is like stop like insider trading.
0: Right.
1: Okay.
9: And he wants to charge $100,000.
1: Are you talking about access for visas?
9: No, that's something else. No, I'm talking about to his Truth Social postings.
1: Yeah,
9: like you would get it first. That way, cause what he says has a lot to do with how the stock market will be reacting.
0: He's going to charge you like a premium to get information before everybody else.
1: Okay, I believe you. I haven't heard about that, and I will definitely look into it.
0: We have a lot of
1: calls. We have the lines lit up, so we got to let you go. Thanks for calling in.
0: Thanks, Steve.
9: All right,
1: we have Helene. Welcome to the show. How are you?
10: Hey, good morning.
0: Good morning.
10: Good morning, and I'm doing okay. I survived a stay in the hospital, and I had to run out of there. Good Samaritan, and I don't want to even talk about it because it'll make you feel sad.
1: Oh,
10: okay.
1: I'm so sorry. But, I hope you feel
10: better. Yeah, well, it's okay. I'm all bruised, and I'm 70. Anyway, I think Trump is gave every opportunity to clean up the mess that's been going in the Middle East for 50 years, right? He went in there saying, stop the inhumanity. And they didn't listen, and now it's gone on and on because he keeps giving them another opportunity. A lot of people kept saying, just get the people out of there, bomb the heck out of those assholes, excuse my language, but bomb them, get them out of there, and dig them out, and then rebuild Iran, Persia.
1: Yeah,
10: and I totally believe that he wants a good world to be existing, and let everybody be free and you know, liberty and for all. But he's got to clean up so many swamps. There's swamps everywhere. The healthcare industry, huge, pharmaceutical, huge. You know, so you know, Kelly, that there's just tons of swamps to clean. So he's cleaning swamps, but he's trying to save people. Over there, you know, and keep good standing with the Jewish people and everybody surrounding. If they all got together and bombed the hell out of the tyrants or the killers, and then clean it out like a rat infested place, that would be good to start with.
1: The challenge is they hide in caves, right?
10: Yeah.
1: So
10: deep under.
1: I think his strategy right now is to choke them financially. And then there's all these different factions all over the place because the leadership they've been taken out. The first group, the second group, and now the third group is half taken out. So, and they're all over the country, and you'll have one group of radicals shoot off some missiles. You know, so he's kind of hitting them one at a time. We've got the lines lit up. Thank you so much for calling. Keep
10: of
1: listening.
10: Of course. Have a good day. Stay healthy.
1: Too. Hope you feel better. Bye-bye. We got Buster in Santa Cruz. What's happening, Buster?
11: What a surprise hearing you two.
1: I know. Didn't you know MZ transitioned to Kelly Powers?
11: Yeah, but I was listening to... Michelle and Tim yesterday, I thought they were going to fill in, but I got my wires crossed. So that's why I was surprised to hear you, Kelly, but sounding good.
0: Thank you for calling this Saturday.
1: Yeah, special. I opened my fat mouth.
11: Yeah. You know, a couple things. Back to economics. Okay. I think what we have to do and we're failing to do as a country, let's go to the root of all evil. What is it? Money. Okay. What you have to understand is what the Federal Reserve, they're the culprits. They're the guys controlling and making wealth out of pure air. You can't do that.
1: You mean you can't just print money over and over and over? Well, right now it's not even printing. Money. They just add money to the computer.
11: Exactly. Digits.
1: Exactly.
11: They'll buy a government bond, and Jack Wheat, the head of the reserve, will just put in some digits in their account. That's how they get paid. You know, so this ties in to Trump also. Trump has an incredible job of trying to turn around all these years of the American people getting abused everywhere. My dad bought a house that's worth $1 million now for $18,500 in Pacifica in 1959. Yeah, we moved from San Francisco down the coast. Pacifica, oh, that was a nice little place to grow up. We had everything as kids, you know, ocean, golf course, mountains. And it was still a lot of open space. That's before little boxes on the hillside, or they were just still getting built, Daly City homes.
1: Sure.
11: Yeah. And so anyway, I actually, in my lifetime, you can see I've seen how the devaluation of the currency has just gotten to this point. Now, one of the main things I did learn and I saw in society was how it didn't hurt most of the people. Most of the people can deal with modern gas prices, still buy their basics.
1: Sure.
11: But the poor, boy, does it hit them. It gets them so hard to the point they cannot get basic. Okay? And now...
1: Yeah, but do you know that our poorest states in the United States are wealthier than, like, some of the most moderate states in Europe? Like, they looked at, like, Alabama and some of our, like, our states in the most amount of poverty, and they actually have a higher standard of living than, like, the average person in the UK. Something like that. I'll look up the report and be more accurate. But I'm not saying there's not poor people. Please do not misread what I'm saying. But the United States has such a giant welfare state that the days of, like, bread lines, I mean, they're probably coming the way everybody's going, but most people can get food.
0: Yeah, but the problem is, and this is, it's not the people in that are getting food stamps and that type of situation, or they're getting cash aid. It's the people that are working every day.
1: The people that can't get it.
0: They can't get those subsidies.
1: I agree.
0: And they're working.
1: They're struggling. And they can barely make it.
0: Yes, they're having to, like, figure out how, like, if I put gas in there, like, do I get food?
1: Right.
0: Do I, like, buy dinner tonight and not, like, pay the utility bill?
1: I get it.
0: There's, like, all these things are having to juggle, and that's, like, putting a real burden and a real stress on everything, and that...
1: Well, it's all going to be fixed. Javier Baqueria is basically going to have a blackout period from 2 to 3 o'clock in the afternoon where, like, the poorest get free power.
0: What?
1: Didn't you hear about that? That's going to be amazing.
0: Well, why wouldn't we just get free power for
1: I'll talk
0: everybody?
1: About, yeah, it's free not going to happen. Everybody. It's not going to happen. Hey, Buster,
0: okay,
1: we got to get to the next
0: Thank
1: line.
0: You.
1: Thank you for calling.
11: My pleasure. Thank
1: have a good
11: you.
1: Day. All right, we have G. Joe in Santa Cruz. What's happening?
12: Yeah, I got a comment about the vax and about the war. First, the other caller said that, well, Trump, I guess, changed his mind or whatever. What I remember is he was against, or he didn't want to force people to wear a mask. He didn't want the country to force people to wear a mask.
0: Right.
12: And also take vaccinations. I think he was pressured. I think they pressured the hell out of him. They're probably yelling in his ear, Fauci is the authority here. Fauci's authority. We have to follow him. Fauci's authority here. Okay. Well, now there's evidence that that was a big wrong thing to do. And when some of us knew it back then, that forcing people to take it, 99% of us don't need the vaccination, whatever. So I think he was pressured big time. And he thought, okay, I'll let Fauci handle it. And, okay, that was a mistake.
1: He's also a businessman, right? So he thinks of things in kind of like boxes, right? Like, I have this problem. I'm building this building. I need to get the plumber in. I need to get the electrician. This is what I need to do to build the house. We have this supposed pandemic, right? Scamdemic. And so he's going into go mode. How do I lean on the experts to get us through this? Because, you know, he had this giant problem in front of him and he went into go mode. How do I solve this? I mean, that's just my opinion.
12: Okay. And the other thing is, what was I thinking when you were saying that? I think he is on the lines of Robert Kennedy Jr. You know, people are up on an uproar that they're changing the vax schedule for little kids, little babies. Okay, what Robert Kennedy is saying, you choose. We're not going to mandate anything. You choose whether you want to do it. And I think that's a better thing to do when it comes to vaccinations.
0: Well, of course
12: he's not
0: is.
12: Banning. Yeah, well, yeah, of course, but that's not the way it was in the past. It's like I heard someone had a child, an infant, and they said, well, this kid needs to take 38 vaccinations. Now, I don't know if that's true or not.
0: Yeah,
12: but
0: when you're – it's all – they were up to 105 vaccines by the age of 14. And so I think they were at 90-something by the age of 5. When we were kids, I think you got 16. So,
12: and that's kind of a lot.
0: Yeah.
12: Mm.
0: I mean,
12: and of course, we know who's benefiting
0: from that.
12: Yeah, you're right. You're right. And we all know who's benefiting from that. I'm not saying the pharmaceutical companies are just running everything, but they do benefit from it, and they do, you know, push this, whatever.
1: Yes,
12: okay.
1: I agree with you. Well, thank you for your call.
12: No, wait. Can I comment on Iran more?
1: Of course, please.
12: Okay. So, Joe Rogan, I heard months ago, or weeks ago, whatever, saying, you know, we voted for Trump, and he said no more senseless wars. I think this war makes sense. Trump has been doing things that had previous administration should have been done years ago, like voter ID and the border, and this war with Iran needs to get done. This war in Iran is bigger than our little problems here. Okay, yeah, we got problems, but it's bigger. If we can get Iran to do what we want and overthrow that regime, most of the world's going to benefit, and we're going to benefit. We are going to benefit. So this is worth it. That's my comment.
1: Well, thank you.
0: I got a question for
1: you.
0: Sure,
1: go ahead.
0: So basically how I see the Iran war is that for 47 years, the powers at be, possibly the gatekeepers, have been using Iran as a terrorist country to terrorize the planet. And they have used their pull to, like, allow fuel to leave, oil tankers, goods, all of that stuff to be either stranglehold or let free, depending on how they wanted the economy to go.
1: So they were manipulating the market.
0: They were manipulating everything, and then they were also funneling money to all these different programs illegally, which a lot of covert things happen that way. They were letting countries buy oil from them, and they were benefiting from the return. And I think that this has been going on for a long time, and that we're at the place now where that stuff either has to stop or we're never going to fix anything, because there's no reason why we're all of a sudden the economy's going good, and then a couple of jerks like, change everything, and then everybody's, like, struggling again. There's no reason that we do roller coasters in the economy.
1: But I think it goes back to that video with Glenn Beck where he talks about he's restructuring the entire planet and how money...
0: Yeah, because there's a bunch of criminals.
1: Yes, so if you get rid of, like, the Straits of Hormuz, right?
0: Yeah.
1: And it goes to pipelines and every, and we go ahead, block the Strait. Doesn't matter. We have pipelines that go everywhere. It eliminates that. So we got Venezuela, right? First. Major oil producer. Then Iran, right? He's hitting choke points that affect not only Iran, they affect China. China was the number one purchaser of crude oil from Iran.
0: Right.
1: And so it restructures things to where the United States is sitting at the top.
0: Yeah. So, but my thing is, China was buying the oil from them, paying them. They can't spend their money outside of their country. Who was benefiting from that money? Someone was taking the money from the country and putting it in their bank somewhere and using it.
1: It's called the, like, Lords of London, right? The bankers.
0: Someone was doing something.
1: The bankers.
0: So.
1: Anything else before we get to our commercial break? Joe?
0: Our hard stop?
12: I mean, real quick. Iran war. Don't forget the Israelis. They have more to benefit than anybody else. I guarantee they're working behind the lines in Iran to decapitate them. They're doing it. Remember the pager? Remember the pager walkie-talkie thing? They're working. So they're asking probably for time. Let's get this developed. The other thing is the discombobulator. Remember that? We used that in Venezuela. Maybe they're planning to use that. We don't know. So keep the Israelis in mind.
1: And I am pro-Jew. I love Jews.
12: Yep.
1: So,
12: oh, yeah.
1: Anyways, thank you, my friend. Thanks for calling.
12: Okay,
1: bye. I do love Jews. You know, there's so much anti-Semitism now that it's insane. Like, I have a giant group of absolute libtards in my family, and they are like, I'm not going to say the word like, because that's one of my biggest pet peeves when I hear these like videos. Okay. Family members that come from strong Jewish background, right?
0: And they're all in on
1: And they're like out holding signs on the freeway backing these socialists that are absolutely anti-Semitic. It is insane to me. And I try to point it out, and they're like, no, you're great, Guinea. Oh my goodness, you nailed it right
0: Maybe
1: there.
0: It's the vaccine.
1: I think something definitely broke in these people's brains. So we definitely are going to dive into last week's episode with Sandy Stone. I have some videos or some audio of the actual episode. I hope they come out well. So I took blocks of the episode, and we're going to talk about it. So if you listened last week and you didn't get to call in, you have an opinion about some of the stuff, we want to hear from you guys. So this is KSCO Santa Cruz. We are so thrilled to step in for MZ and Amy today on the Saturday special. Thanks, Kenny. We have a minute. So anything else before we go?
0: I don't know what this does, so I want to try it.
1: Kenny really wants to try it.
0: That's fanfare.
1: Okay.
0: MZ's got all these cool
1: sounds. He's got some really cool sounds.
0: I'm always wanting to know what they are.
1: Yeah.
0: So
1: we're going to dive into that. We'll talk about, you know, more with the administration. We can talk about, you know, why the press secretary left. What else? We definitely want to talk about socialism in the United States. I have some good clips on that. So we will be back in about 6 minutes. Skinny.
0: You don't like socialism?
1: I do not. I actually hate communists. I'm an anti-communist, Skinny.
0: This is the Saturday special. Stay tuned, because Guinea and Kelly will be back after this short.

0: the mics on. Welcome back, everybody, to
1: this is
0: Saturday
1: the
0: special. This is the second hour. We missed the
1: Kelly.
0: Legendary Michael Swirling and the lovely Amy. Hello to you guys. I hope you're having a wonderful
1: Saturday.
0: Weekend.
1: We have a caller.
0: Okay, let's get the caller on before we jump into communism.
1: Welcome to the Saturday special. You're on the air.
2: Yeah, g'day, guys. I'm ringing you from the other side of the world. It's Shane.
1: Hi, Shane.
0: Hey, Shane.
1: How is Australia right now? What's the weather like?
2: That's a good one. What's your name, mate?
1: Guinea.
0: And I'm
2: Kelly. And Kelly.
0: Yes.
2: Yeah, I got you, Kelly. Yeah, great to meet you. Look, my field's behavioural science, and most people are totally naive towards what Australia is or what an Australian is. Basically, through the changes since World War II has been pretty dramatic for the Australians who fought and died next to you blokes in World War I and World War II, which were fundamental for the human race. You'd agree?
1: Yes.
0: Australians were some of the toughest SOBs on the planet. And it is a travesty what has happened to Australia. That's my opinion.
2: Yeah, good on you, Kelly. I look at generational social psychological conditioning of the social system post-World War to present day. I work with a lot of byproducts for about 30 years now of being run by foreign corporations. Australia, federally, state and local, are being controlled by overseas corporations, and they've subtly and very covertly taken over our social system. I'll just give it to you straight. The main reason is the country's only got a small population, as you know. We've got probably a population about New York State, but generally, as you know, in two world wars we got tinned down because we were exceptional soldiers fighting for people's freedoms, and my forefathers did those hard yards like a lot of other Australians. We didn't know that enemies were really very close to us. You know, they always say, you know, keep your enemies, your friends close and your enemies closer. Well, Well, you know, I'll just give it to you. Look, I can only tell you the truth. You know, most people are quite delusional these days, so they haven't got the capacity, but I hope you can challenge me on anything because I do behavioural science and I can give you the facts and figures of the truth. Australia was very subtly taken over by one of our great allies through World War I and World War II that we thought was an ally. And I don't mean to say you guys, but generally the people behind the American government and the British government have always looked at us as a resource and not really as an ally. We're just a, what I'd call a modern helot. Do you know what a helot is?
0: No, I don't. Tell me.
2: During the Spartan reign, when they were the top warrior group within the known world in the Mediterranean, they'd conquer places, and instead of killing everybody and destroying the whole place, they had this wise idea to keep them alive and pretend, give them the understanding that they're part of the Spartan Empire and they're going to be treated like the Spartan Empire, but really they're going to be treated like slaves.
0: Right.
2: And generationally, you know, they used to give them fermented milk, believe it or not, and they were sort of like all alcoholic, and they used to drug them up, a bit like pharmaceutical companies do here. From the time when you're born, you get your injections and then you get your medications from all these foreign-trained people,
0: right,
2: who really don't give you the ones to heal you or prevent the medicines. It's actually creating a what I'd call a modern Pavlovian effect where the person's more subconsciously prone to being conditioned. And conditioning is the key because when you're conditioned at a young age, you're quite delusional when you're an adult to the reality of what you're in. And most people are questioning it or go mental or all the things I work with the problems with a society not being run by really decent people who are really made to make a better society for future generations.
0: So what's the point? To just enslave the entire population?
2: It's resources. You know, the country was, after World War II, was actually a gold mine in all resources you could imagine, from precious metals to gold to coal. I think we mined about 1.025 billion tons of coal just to China in 17. 300 tons of gold goes out of this country on average a year. precious, you know, uranium with us. I could go on. We're just resource rich. The forces have always been British because this really is a colony. It always has been. We've never really had democracy.
0: Right.
2: Democracy is just a superficial perspective they give us to give people the illusion that they're in a free and regulated society. But really, it's based on conditioning at a young age of addictions, behaviour that's abhorrent to really getting the new, because what I see the new generations as genius potential.
0: Mm-hmm.
2: They're incredible, the ones I educate out there. The trouble is by the time they get to about 20 or our age, they're dumb as doornails as far as I'm concerned. They're materialistic rich, or, you know, they've got a lot of wealth or a lot of background, but they're really quite naive to what they're setting up for future generations, both ecologically and socially, which is that we're dying. We're dying both ecologically, obviously, and then the social system goes along with that, and that's because the management has been just made for profit for foreign interests.
0: So it's the kind of military-industrial complex on the top, exploiting not only the people, the resources, for their personal gain.
1: Well, it's,
0: and control.
1: Well, isn't Australia's owned by England?
0: It's a colony.
2: Correct. No, BlackRock actually is in control, but
1: country.
2: Yeah, that, look, I'll refer to the great experts, because my field's behavioural sciences, but I'll use the expert scientists in their fields to give the evidence. But generally, there's a great guy named Andy Schwermlow, Dr. Andy Schwermlow. He's a South African, now Australian, but he's a world-acclaimed economist, and he gives the truth of, you know, who really controls us. And there seems to be like a group of, you know, companies, and obviously the government's behind there with, I believe, obviously intelligence agencies, because they couldn't have done what they've done to us without really strong intelligence. And you were saying about England. That's the truth. The head of our laws in this country still, the head of state, you could say, is still King Charles. And you can understand with the royal family being probably controlled with all the problems they've had with, you know, hiding his brother with pedophilia and all that Epstein stuff, they've probably got him pretty well controlled not to really be the true king he should be,
0: right.
2: Representing the people who died in their hundreds of thousands for their country. Because the Australians in two world wars were very fundamental in the start of the war before you guys got into it, the Americans, helping shape those wars.
0: So do you think
2: it was all about?
0: Do you think England and Australia are too far gone? Is there hope for both countries?
2: What we're seeing now, what I see now, is a totally restructure of a new social system. It'll be a socialist-based corporatized system where the corporates who have already, you know, got their power base from us will be able to still control us, and just, you know, it'll be more of a social system, which has really been turning out that way for a while now.
0: So kind of like how it is in China.
2: Yeah, I'd say, well, I don't know much about China, to be truthful. I always say to the Chinese, you are aware that in only one Chinese person out of hundreds in the work I've done, because I work in the field talking to lots of people from different countries, and generally only one Chinese person has ever known. The question I ask them, I say, are you aware, you know, I say to them, are you aware that China's not run by Chinese people? And, you know, most of them have been educated not to realise that China's been compromised for hundreds of years now,
0: right.
2: Since the Boxer Rebellion, if you knew about the Boxer Rebellion.
0: I do not.
2: Well, that was when the Chinese tried to kick out the corporations that actually were running Chinese. Then Charlton Heston does a great movie, and I think it's called the Boxer Rebellion, and it's when the British, the Americans, the Russians, the Germans, and the French had controlled most of China through the Opium Wars, and they'd taken
0: right.
2: over, and
0: right. okay.
2: and then basically the head of China, the emperor of that time, was a female who was not really mentioning it in the public eye, because she was pretending to be a friend of these multinationals that controlled China. But basically, to make a long story short, the movie will explain the history, because when I talk to the Chinese out there, which has been quite amazing, I've talked to hundreds over the years, and I always say about this, and none of they've all been programmed or brainwashed not to even know their own history about this incredible revolution that the Chinese were trying to gain back their country. And I think it was in the late 1700s or something, but it might have been a bit later, but basically they lost, and the corporation's been running China ever since. And that's why we, you know, you'd be saying that China's our great enemy, but why would Australia give 1 billion tons of coal to China? Why would incredible resources made China so-called manufacturing rich has come from Australia? Why would we give them, our potential enemy, the ability to make an army, a military, a navy, air force? Why would we do that? It wouldn't make sense, would it?
0: Well, it wouldn't, but we have a lot of traders that are greedy and power hungry. I mean, they've done the same thing in the United States. They've completely sold out our entire industrial basis to a lot of these foreign countries that don't always have our best interest, you know.
2: I believe there's a one-world government.
0: I do, too.
2: It's hidden. It's hidden. And it's reshaping the world right now since that horrific thing, because, you know, after COVID, before COVID, I knew what was really going on and had nothing to do with what they were saying. And it was starting of the reshaping of the social systems. And the social system now is going to be a lot less people. That's what I'm seeing in Australia. And they're covering the loss of the people with huge migration. We've got millions of people coming here from God only knows where. I'm not a racial person, but they're just destructive to the ecological systems, which I've been educating new generations to try to maintain and replenish, you know, like marine sciences and trees and all those sorts of things I try to do as generational behavioural through the social system. But generally now with the millions and millions of people, a lot of illegal and a lot of legal are coming in the country, and they're just devastating what's left. Everything's pretty well devastated ecologically. Most people don't see it because they come from a country that's probably already pretty overpopulated and devastated. But generally their children and their grandchildren will pay dearly, because we really need governance in the world that are not materialistically based.
0: Right.
2: And they seem to be like junkies, all the junkies I've worked with for so many years in different ways. And, you know, the human race in general, because I'm more of an evolutionist now, I think is in deep trouble. I think it's delusional. I think the majority of the elite are drunk on their addictions and behaviours. They've got a system that's set up that keeps feeding it, and the new generations are the ones who are going to really pay for it. Because, you know, for me, my life's dedicated to your children, you know, whatever country's children.
0: Well, that's how it used to be. That used to be what was important to people, was their legacy and what they passed on, and to give a better world to our kids and our grandkids than what we got. So, hey, Shane, do me a favor. Send me an email. It's Kelly, KSCO, 1080 AM. And if you have time in the next couple months, give me an email and I'll get you on the Nighthawk. And you can come, you can talk about what you know, and we can have a little bit more time.
2: Yeah, loving you guys, and always my love to Amy and Michael and David. They've been great, because in this country I can't really talk on the medium of the media. Mm. I am being shut down in regards to certain subject matter, and you can understand why.
0: Sure.
2: And Michael has been a great symbol for freedom of speech. No matter, you know, the Australians died for this, and you guys died for it too. No matter what someone's got to say, even if it might be offensive or whatever, they should be allowed to say it, because if the human race can't actually debate it and discuss it, then it's going to become what we've got now, and it's become a very dark place for future generations. That's just the truth.
0: Well,
2: I'm trying to
0: on the positive side, there is some of us pushing back. So thank you for calling, my friend. Email me, and I'll give you some time on the Nighthawk if you want to call in and talk.
2: Thanks very
0: thanks
2: very much, Kelly.
0: Thank you
1: for calling this.
2: Have a great day, guys.
1: Thank you.
2: Bye-bye.
1: Bye now.
0: Wow, that was a great call. He would be perfect to come on the Nighthawk. He can talk all about the New World Order and all their diabolical plans. Okay, Guinea, I want to play
1: You want to play a clip?
0: So I kind of wanted to pivot a little bit. I know we talked a lot about economy, and you guys, we are going to get into the Sandy Stone topic. I'm just kind of saving that for the final hour. But there is a video that is just buzzing on X and all the social media. So this guy perfectly explains the capitalism versus socialism. So hang on a sec.
1: And
0: I know, hang on.
3: So now Colombia rejected a socialist, Peru rejected a socialist, El Salvador, Chile, Honduras, Ecuador, Bolivia, Argentina, all rejected Marxist or socialist leadership. And Venezuela was destroyed by socialism. Latin Americans are rejecting socialism after having tried it. So why are Americans accepting socialism having never tried it? Well, partially because most Americans don't know what socialism is. It's not healthcare for all or affordable housing. Socialism isn't a synonym for all the things I want, but I'm not getting in my capitalist country. It's not a vibe. It's an economic system characterized by collective or governmental ownership of the means of production. Means of production meaning infrastructure used to produce goods and services like factories, farms, and companies. Capitalism also isn't a vibe. It's not billionaires and corporations controlling politics. It's not a synonym for all the things I hate about my country. It's an economic system characterized by private or corporate ownership of capital goods, aka the means of production. Now, just like Mac versus Windows, there are different versions of capitalism and socialism. Finland, Norway, Denmark, and Sweden are less capitalistic than America, but they are still capitalist. Although they have a few exceptions to the rule, private companies own the means of production, not the government, in those countries. Now, you might like certain programs that socialism promises, like universal healthcare, but those programs aren't tied to a specific operating system. You can run Photoshop on Mac or Windows, just like you can have universal healthcare in socialism or capitalism. But it seems we as a people keep getting more confused about what socialism is. In 1949, 34% of Americans correctly identified socialism as government ownership of the economy. By 2018, only 17% did. And I suspect it's even worse now. American politicians are confused too. In 2015, Denmark's prime minister had to correct Bernie Sanders and say, Denmark is far from a socialist planned economy. Denmark is a market economy. Zoran Mamdani is a democratic socialist. Democratic socialism is a version of socialism. Now, you could argue that socialism just hasn't been done right yet. And when every socialist experiment at the national level in the 20th century failed, and every experiment in the 21st century is failing, maybe the problem isn't that socialism hasn't worked in practice, it's that it almost certainly can't work in principle. And maybe the assertion that this time will be different isn't optimism, it's actually just unfalsifiability, where a theory cannot ever be contradicted by actual evidence. We have bugs in this version of capitalism that need to be fixed. Principally, that there is too much money in politics, that billions of dollars speak louder than millions of voices. And you know what? The socialists might create healthy pressure to fix those bugs. That's good. But that's different than changing the whole operating system. Sometimes the cure is worse than the disease. Because when there's never been a successful socialist country in history, and the countries who have actually experimented with it are abandoning it, the results start to speak for themselves. And lately, they're speaking Spanish.
4: What he said was basically
0: okay.
4: Perfect. It was
0: so I think that was a really good breakdown.
1: Yes, it was.
0: I know it was
1: a long clip,
0: but I think it's extremely important. So let's go back to the listeners and the callers. What is your opinion on capitalism versus socialism, right? You hear a lot of these DSA members And they're definitely adjusting their message right now.
1: The big tent.
0: Because they hit it hard.
1: The big
0: they
1: tent.
0: Were like, we're taking over the means of production. We're taking over private property. We're abolishing jails. We're getting rid of police departments. Like, they hit it hard.
1: Yeah, but who is in place after that? The military?
0: Oh no, they were talking about abolishing the Pentagon too. So no military, no borders, no private property. It's all insane. It's an insane.
1: Who's going to protect the country?
0: Guinea. We're talking about crazy people. Okay,
1: who's
0: so
1: who's going to protect the country from the crazies?
0: Well, that's what we're trying to do right now. That's what we're trying to do. So my point is if you ask the average socialist, which they're not, they're communists, how is this going to work? They have no plan, right? So now they're kind of adjusting their message. So
1: is that where your big tent comes in?
0: That's the head.
1: Is that the big tent?
0: Of the big tent.
1: What are they talking about with big tent?
0: They're just basically
1: they're trying to say that they
0: gaslighting
1: like,
0: everybody.
1: They're just okay with the tent being anything goes tent. Is that what you're calling it at this point? Anything goes tent.
0: I think there's a, like our last caller was talking about, there is a lot of bad information in our universities and colleges, and they're poisoning the mind of the young people.
1: Well, did you hear this?
0: Get line one on. I think line one is waiting. Greg in Santa Cruz, how are you today?
1: Welcome to the
4: Saturday. Hey, everyone. How's it doing?
0: Good. How are you?
4: I'm doing great. I was just calling to weigh in on this topic of capitalism and socialism.
0: What's your thoughts?
4: Well, I think one issue is scalability. You know, we treat each other and our families mainly as though we're socialists or communists, right? From each according to his ability to each according to his need, because we love each other and our families. And even in small, say, you know, commune-style communities of maybe 200 people or even 1,000 people that all have the same culture and religion, we can all collectively work together, and it seems to kind of work. But I think what people have difficulty understanding is that in most modern economies, you're dealing with millions, if not billions, of people who all have different cultures and beliefs and priorities. And this idea of everyone working together or being collectivist isn't really something that scales to that size of a population.
0: It didn't even work with the pilgrims that came over on the Mayflower. Like, they tried that when they first got here, and they're like, hey, you know, Fred over there sleeping all day, and he needs to get up and pull his weight.
4: And so it suffers from two main issues at that scale. The economic question of, well, what are we going to make, how are we going to make it, and how do we distribute it? That economic calculation problem is impossible for anyone to figure out. And that's assuming that they're altruistic angels who don't have any selfish motivations that we see always come up in politics. So
0: bingo.
4: The other problem is that even if we had the ability to calculate all these things without a market-driven economy, we suffer from the same things we do in every government, which is self-interest and the public choice issues of government officials acting in their own behalf, not necessarily on behalf of everyone in the country. So, you know, the other thing I wanted to just mention, though, is that so much of what we see that's problematic in our country and other countries as well isn't technically capitalism, but what we call cronyism.
0: Right.
4: Where political favors and regulations are doled out to people who support campaigns.
0: Yep.
4: And large corporations will lobby for regulations that favor them at the expense of smaller businesses. And it's not truly capitalism in that the private enterprise and market-driven economies drive things so much as it is the inner workings of big business and politics. And, you know, that, you know, is a big problem that we're facing in a lot of different societies, but I think it's important that we point that out as what we call these days cronyism, not capitalism.
0: You nailed it on the head. I couldn't, I mean, you should have your own platform, my friend.
1: Very well.
0: Yeah. I mean, you nailed it. The problem is we are not really in a capitalist economy anymore. We give giant bailouts, subsidies, and it's all on the back of the working class and their kids. And that's why this giant socialism leviathan is uproaring.
1: There was a study done. Let me just say something. There was a thing done that they were talking about, like Kohl's and Target and all of these companies pushing certain agendas. They lost like $40 billion from that, but they gained $400 billion in subsidies.
0: So they didn't care.
1: Yeah, they didn't care.
0: They were pushing all the trans stuff in Target and lost all kinds of money, but they didn't care because they were subsidized.
1: Yes.
0: Yes.
1: It wasn't the companies.
0: Oh, we lost our caller.
1: It wasn't the companies that were subsidized, like Kohl's and them. It was the people that own the companies through the
0: BlackRock and.
1: Well, we're not going to say who it was, but there were large entities that own everything.
0: Right.
1: And so that's kind of that cronyism. Is what they were talking about.
0: Yeah, the crony capitalism.
1: Yeah.
0: Where, you know, I mean, it goes probably back farther than 2008, but that's...
1: I think this has been going on for as long as humans have been alive. There's been cronyism in, like, all governments.
0: Yes, human nature, you know, there's always
1: There's always a predator.
0: Well, humans are predators. But there's always, you know, kind of the powerful on the top trying to take advantage of, you know.
1: I don't necessarily know if they're trying to take advantage. It just ends up flowing that way.
0: You don't think that they're trying to take advantage?
1: It's all, this all comes from the seven deadly sins. You get greed.
0: Okay.
1: You know, the greed takes you to the lust, and the like. It's all greed also takes you into being a glutton, and like you can.
0: Well, there's a great Charlie Kirk clip where he talks about the United States and how it's based off Christian principles.
1: Yes.
0: And the only way that this country will even work is if people have basic moral. Standards.
1: Like a compass.
0: They have a moral compass. And yes. If they lose that, the country will fail because it's based off of people not being complete turds.
1: Yeah, and it's off of those seven deadly sins.
0: Yeah, I agree.
1: And that's partly of what happens in all, you know, you never have enough. Enough's not enough.
0: It's never enough, right?
1: Yes. It's always, there's got to be more. There's got to be more, you know.
0: So let me see if I can play
1: this one. That's what we suffer from the more.
0: Well, everybody wants more. It's part of being a human.
1: Yeah, but that's what we suffer from, the mores. Are we ready for a clip?
0: Yeah, so this is kind of an interesting clip. It's Charlie Kirk talking to Hassan Piker. So I don't know if you guys know who Hassan Piker is. He is a devout communist. He is... In my opinion, he's a little crazy.
1: He's oppositional.
0: Well, he's definitely very oppositional, but he is on the socialist side. So this was a debate a long time ago between Kirk and Hassan Piker. And so here, let's just play it so you guys can hear it. It's pretty short. It's only a minute. Come on.
5: Why don't you give 95% of your money away and go live on a commune?
0: Oh, man, it froze.
1: Oh.
0: What the heck?
1: Darn it. Well, that's the whole thing.
0: Okay, wait a minute. Here we go.
1: I think it would be great.
5: Why don't you give 95% of your money away and go live on a commune?
6: Do you really think that that's how it works? Do you really think that
5: why
6: that's
5: not?
6: How it works?
5: Go live
6: silly?
5: What you preach. Because I, every single
6: this
5: sleep
6: is as
5: you
6: silly.
5: Talk uninterrupted for 5 minutes. Hassan, let me
6: okay,
5: finish.
6: Go ahead. Sorry, you're
5: I
6: right.
5: I live
6: you're right.
5: What I practice.
6: You're
5: I'm a free market
6: tweet,
5: capitalist. I employ people. I took a risk. I have my own startup business. Every single day, I practice what I preach. He wants other people to contribute to what he considers to be a good idea, what he considers will make the world a better place. That you
6: okay.
5: have the freedom to go live as a socialist. Go do it, Hassan. What's stopping you?
6: Okay.
5: All right.
6: So here's why this is ridiculous. And the last point. The last point I will make is this. Here's why that conversation is absolutely preposterous. If I gave away the measly earnings that I had and gave away 95% of
5: how
6: that,
5: much you make,
6: that
5: Hassan?
6: Wouldn't necessarily even push the needle.
7: Charlie looked him dead.
0: So, remember, we've talked a lot about this, right, where I'm like, okay, all these people are behind this socialist communist
1: agenda,
0: right? You see all the people up on the freeway overpass. How many of those people do you think own homes in Santa Cruz County?
1: A lot.
0: You think 90% of them?
1: Probably.
0: So, same question that Charlie was proposing to Hassan. You first. Right?
1: Yes.
0: You have a house on East Cliff, or you have a house over on the west side, or
1: we
0: you have,
1: a house
0: in
1: Rio Del Mar.
0: In Rio Del Mar? Open your house up, you first.
1: You
0: right?
1: First.
0: Give it all away. There's nothing stopping you.
1: Yeah.
0: They won't do it.
1: Well, why wouldn't the 12 that are on the top of the overpass, why don't they all move in together in a one-bedroom? And, like, give all their stuff away.
0: All right.
1: How would that work?
0: Well, it's kind of the conundrum of the whole thing. Well, I know what they're saying, that, you know, it's going to take more than them giving up all their money. But.
1: But does it?
0: But the point is you first, right? Go for it.
1: Yeah.
0: So there was a DSA one that I wanted to play because I want people to hear the message that's going out right now. There is a lot of these DSA members that are winning primaries all over the place. And so let's see. Here's the first
1: and
0: one.
1: So what?
0: This is some of the DSA. Okay, this is them. They've changed their message.
1: Just the big tent
0: recently.
1: I was talking about.
0: Yes. Okay. So here we go. Here we go.
8: Number one, is it insulting to you guys when they call you a communist? Like, do you both are, obviously I know you both also have independent voices, but do you consider yourself communist? Number one. And then number two, I think once again, when they ask you, what is the difference between communism and DSA? Like, what is that difference? Just so our listeners understand.
9: Yeah, we have a big tent within DSA. We have people from all sorts of strains of thought on the left, really like everything from kind of social democrats to you know, highly obscure historical strains that I sometimes struggle to understand. But that's okay, right? And that's a part of the beauty of this big tent organization, and what we're working on together is figuring out how to consolidate and come together under this banner of democratic socialism, which okay. means transferring power from the ruling class to the working class, whether that's via money, whether that's via shop floor power, unionization, or tenant power, tenant unions, things like that. So that's the shared banner, and that's, you know, we spend a lot of time debating internally about what, you know, the perfect this or that. And
10: another progressive.
0: Okay,
10: woman.
0: So they you heard her, right? So that's their adjusted message.
1: It's
0: that hasn't been
1: tent.
0: The message. It's the big tent. It's we're just for the working class. It is not the working class. This is like high 80% of white educated people that have actually never had jobs. I mean, they've been in college forever. So let's see. I think this is the one before the message changed. So we're going back now. Hang on. It takes a minute, guys. Sorry.
1: Or the message changed.
10: Yes.
0: You got to turn the mic on.
10: As a communist who does, you know, pro-Palestine organizing.
11: I mean, our goal is liberation. Our goal is communism. I think we can transform DSA into a revolutionary and practical organization.
12: We are revolutionary socialists who believe in the working class and believe that it is in desperate need of a revolution and thus needs a workers' party with an internationalist and anti-imperialist purview. And we believe that DSA is the best method to achieve this.
13: At the end of the day, I'm like, yeah, we're in DSA because we believe that DSA, whatever it is, can be the vehicle for socialism here.
14: I think DSA has retreated on abolition somewhat. Like 5 years ago, we had Zeron tweeting, queer liberation means defund the police.
15: The type of Trotskyism I adhere to, and I think the type of Trotskyism Trotsky actually argued, it says we recognize these problems and we defend them anyway.
16: We must be willing to meet the challenge of building a member-driven mass organization that can harness the revolutionary potential of the working class.
17: I first joined DSA at the end of 2021. So when I came to the U.S. for grad school, I got involved in Students for Justice in Palestine. And then after I graduated, I organized in the New Haven community.
18: And that internationalism is key to change for us as socialism here in the United States because it helps us see what's possible.
19: That DSA has remained one of the only coherent poles of resistance to both fascism and capital in the United States. We are only going to build ourselves into a fighting party by ensuring that our electoral work and our independent working class organizing are working in concert and are strengthening each other.
20: We are fighting to dismantle like these policing structures, but ultimately we have to be ready to take control of our neighborhoods, to fight for our neighbors.
21: If you're a cop or Zionist, stay the fuck out of DSA, because those are the two.
0: Sorry. Beep.
1: Kelly.
0: So, you know, I was looking at some stats, and so among Gen Z, the favorability rating for socialism is 53%. Capitalism is 45%.
1: And so why?
0: Communism, 38%. We're talking about straight communism. So we have Amy on the Saturday special pretty much every week.
1: Right.
0: Somebody that actually lived under communism. And our youth are... like, they're fully in, Guinea.
1: Yeah, they're pro-communism.
0: They're pro-communism. And so the socialism is just a cute term where, you know, they're telling you guys, they are telling you, we want to seize the means of production.
1: Right.
0: We want to take private property. Do you think, okay, can you imagine?
1: Do you know what would happen if they took private property?
0: Tell me.
1: Where they live right now, they would probably get thrown out, and they would give it to someone that deserves it more than them.
0: Whatever that means. Who decides who deserves it? The people on the top?
1: Well, everything has to be figured out. So if you live somewhere, like most of these people live somewhere and have a phone, and what if they decided that you can't have cell phones anymore?
0: Oh, you know what? That's actually a great point. Okay, so I wanted to give a plug for KSCO and the radio station.
1: Right.
0: So everything has been, and I am not pivoting off this topic. It's going to go until the top of the hour. We need radio stations. I don't know if you guys remember what it was like during 2020 when the tech oligarchs censored everybody.
1: Yes.
0: If we have every bit of communication only via podcast and online, I mean, if things turn to a different direction,
1: you're only going to see what they want you to see.
0: Yes. So
1: and you're only
0: going to
1: hear
0: so,
1: what they want
0: so
1: you to hear.
0: So important to have open airwaves where people can talk. Please, for the love of God, you guys, support this station. If you have a business and you want to advertise, call over and talk to Dave. keeping KSCO and stations like this going is so vital to free speech. I mean, there is nothing more terrifying that I can think of than having Mark Zuckerberg and the Googles controlling every bit of communication. Getting get to line one. Dawn and Salinas.
1: Dawn, welcome to the Saturday special.
2: Hey. Yeah, I'm hearing this capitalism, socialism thing. To me, that's a false flag.
0: Why?
2: The capitalism is not a form of government. Capitalism is a way to run your economy. Socialism is a form of government. This is used by socialists as a false flag so everyone will look over here, look over here, you're poor because Elon Musk is rich, crap. And that way they're able to get power. And that's
0: do we message better?
2: You message better by messaging what exactly socialism is. Socialism is control. That's all that it is. It's all about control. And it controls everything, where you live, what you eat, how much you pay for gasoline. Every part of your life controlled by socialism. And socialism does run off of democracy, because democracy is mob rule.
0: Right.
2: We are not a democracy. You know what democracy is? Two wolves and a lamb voting on what to have for lunch. That's a democracy.
0: Well said.
2: People need to change their way of looking and quit saying capitalism versus socialism. That's a tiny part of socialism. Is getting rid of capitalism, because it helps them control. When they control the economy, they can control everything.
0: Well, can
2: every
0: you imagine
2: aspect.
0: If socialists got control of the largest economy on the planet, which is the United States? I mean, that is terrifying.
2: Well, what's terrifying is it wouldn't be the largest economy anymore.
0: Right.
2: It'd be a stinkhole. Is what it would be. It would be Venezuela or Cuba or North Korea. That's what it would be.
0: Right.
2: What needs to be messaged out to the people is capitalism is the most natural way to run your economy. Everything in nature is capitalistic. How do things evolve? They capitalize. You know, why is there a lemur out there somewhere with this super long finger that it licks and sticks in a hole and pulls out termites? Because one of them grew a long finger, was really good at getting termites, and bred with other ones, and now you have a whole bunch of them. Everything in nature is capitalistic. Nothing in nature is socialistic. Even an ant colony is capitalistic. It might look socialistic, but it's capitalistic. It capitalizes on its little drone ants that go out and forage and gather and bring back all for the queen. And also, things like greed. Greed is good. I'm sorry, but greed is good. Every advancement we have made is because of greed. The world was shaped by the unsatisfied man, by the man greedy for more. Okay? Now, greed has limits.
0: Sure.
2: Greed can be bad, which is why Teddy Roosevelt had the trust busting when companies got too big and too strong, he had to bust them up. And as much of a capitalist as I am, I have to agree with that. Well, there is such a thing as too big, and you have to bust it up. You just have to accept it. But that's not socialism or communism. That's common sense.
0: Right.
2: But I don't know how to explain to people the difference that socialism is an inhuman way of governing people. That's why millions end up dying, because it's inhuman. When you're under socialism, that's the only way you find out just how inhuman it is. That people can't live under socialism. It's a ghastly thing. And also, everybody, and maybe one of you guys can look it up. Google this: Adolf Hitler, I am a socialist. and see what pops up. What's going to pop up is something that looks like Bernie Sanders would say. It's a little speech. It'll blow your mind. Because the Nazi Party was a socialist party, and they put Germany under socialism. It was the National Socialist Party. That's what Nazi stood for. And they took over everything in Germany, and look what happened. And also remember this. Fascism, the thing that the socialists claim they hate, all fascism is socialism with the inevitable dictator.
0: Right.
2: That's what fascism is.
0: Live in an upside down world, that's for sure.
1: No one
0: good
1: knows
0: is bad. You know, they're defending the criminals, not the victims. I mean, we are there, and there has to be some kind of correction because, when people are young, they're definitely have that tendency to be more like revolutionary,
1: more impressionable.
0: Well, no, they're like fighting for the little guy, and I think it's in the youth. You change as you become an adult and you become, you know, parents, and the natural evolution happens. The problem is we've had propaganda pushed into our young.
2: I've got to take off, but I got to leave with one last thing. Socialism is the creepy guy in the white van saying, "Come here, kid, I got some candy for you." That's socialism. Yeah. Okay. Well, you guys have a good show going on.
0: All right. Thanks for calling.
1: Have a wonderful evening. Oh, afternoon.
0: It is the afternoon, Guinea. It is not the evening. I'm sorry to the last caller that held for a while. You can call back 831-479-1080. We have about 8 minutes.
1: I want to say evening.
0: Because we do our show in the evening.
1: I
0: almost said the Nighthawk like 20 times. So there is that.
1: Whoops.
3: We're also not the only revolution.
1: Are you playing something?
0: Yeah, I want to.
1: Well, you have 7 minutes. So if you can get it together in 7 minutes, I'll say yes. If not, I'm going to say definitely no. You can't do that. Dawn had some very amazing points. I really like that.
0: Okay. Turn
1: Kelly's
0: my mic
1: choking.
0: On. Sorry, I've been drinking coffee. Guinea got donuts. A shout out to Dunlop Donuts. They're amazing. And so I've been...
1: Snacking on a donut.
0: Snacking on a maple cronut and some
1: coffee.
0: Great coffee. Okay. So this is, we have about 7 minutes to the top of the hour. And this
1: we have our caller back. Do you want to take the caller?
0: Well, yeah, I mean, if you can do it quick.
1: Okay, let's take the caller.
0: We got Tony in Watsonville.
1: Tony, welcome back to the Saturday Special.
4: The one thing that I believe that our politicians running for office, both Republican and Democrat, the issue on socialism is the fact that they cannot protect or defend the Constitution of the United States. A socialist cannot nor will not protect and defend the Constitution of the United States. And that's the argument that has to be taken to the polls. And without that argument, you're not going to have much of a chance.
0: They don't want the Constitution. They want to abolish it and create something else.
4: The point I'm making is you have to bring that argument to the front and argue that point that they cannot or will not protect and defend the Constitution of the United States.
0: I agree.
4: And without that argument, and you keep arguing about all the other issues, without that one point, you're not going to have a much of a success.
0: I agree.
4: Okay. Have a good weekend.
1: Thank you, Tony.
0: Thanks for calling. I agree with them. He's 100% right. I mean,
1: So would that mean that if you're voting in socialism, does that mean you're voting in treason?
0: Okay, so Spencer Pratt, the candidate for mayor in Los Angeles, there's a video that I'll play. It's audio that his tagline is socialism is sedition. And it goes back to Tony in Watsonville where when you take office in the United States, you know, you take an oath of office to defend and protect the Constitution. And when you have elected officials openly calling for abolishing
1: the Constitution,
0: that is sedition. So he's right. It, you know, that point has to be hammered. But the problem is like we talked about earlier,
1: the propaganda.
0: Well, no, when you have a group of people that don't have even the understanding of what the Constitution is and why they can speak and why they have
1: the rights
0: that have been arms. Well, all of it. They don't understand why they even have what they have now. So why would they protect it? Right? There a lot of conservative Republicans, well, conservatives or Republicans, they take pride in carrying pocket constitutions around. Most in the influencer crowd of the right side of the aisle, you could probably ask them, just fire off, you know, basic questions about the Constitution,
1: well,
0: what it means.
1: How many people know the Constitution and the amendments?
0: Probably
1: 1%. Very few, because you know why? Because they didn't teach that. They didn't teach that in school.
0: Well, I agree, but you're going back to
1: they didn't
0: you're
1: teach
0: relying
1: that
0: on
1: to the youth.
0: You're
1: they
0: relying
1: that
0: on
1: to
0: government
1: you.
0: Education that is actually
1: they
0: designed
1: taught it to you, but they did not teach it to the youth, and that's the
0: you
1: reason
0: mean
1: why
0: the
1: we're
0: next
1: this
0: generation.
1: Yeah,
0: I don't even remember
1: them
0: going through line by line the Constitution. The only studying
1: social science was the. In social studies, it was in there.
0: The only, like, line-by-line studying I remember doing is, like, through, like, PragerU, something like that, where they actually went through the Constitution and what each thing means.
1: Well, they say in education, there's things that are taught, you just weren't mentally present.
0: Well, there was a lot of stuff I wasn't paying attention to in high school, I'll tell you that.
1: Yeah, well, that's how it works in school.
0: Yeah.
1: You know, some people aren't ready for what's coming.
0: So let's play this 45-second J.D. Vance clip before we get to the top of the hour.
1: Okay.
5: Fellow Republicans, Will, would be, if we don't get this right, don't blame young people for being sympathetic to socialism. We've got to blame ourselves. And I think what is so unique and refreshing about Donald Trump's economic policies is that it's not the same old economic, you know, ideas that you would have heard 30, 40 years ago. He's talking about rebuilding our industrial base, rebuilding the heartland, making our streets safer, making it possible for young people to afford to buy a home. This is how you stop socialism. You don't stop socialism by throwing slogans at people about the free market. As much as I love the free market, you stop socialism by making people's lives better. And that's what we're trying to do every single day.
0: So what do you think of that?
1: Yeah, I like it.
0: I mean, definitely make people's lives better, you know, but...
1: The goal is to make lives better.
0: I think the challenge also is of where we are is things have been good, and people kind of went to sleep.
1: Yeah, but...
0: People weren't paying attention for a lot of years.
1: Since COVID, we've had an up, down, and we're in a down.
0: COVID woke people up for sure.
1: Woke people up. It got people doing stuff. But then we had some time after COVID.
0: Yeah.
1: And then.
0: Well, we are at the top of the hour. So next hour, we're going to talk about the last Saturday special and Sandy Stone. So hang in there. This is the Saturday special. We miss MZ and Amy. And hopefully they'll be back next week. I'm Kelly Powers, and I am here with Guinea. We'll be back in about 6 minutes.
1: Listen up and listen in and stay tuned because we'll be back for a second hour of the Saturday special.
0: Wow, that was great, Guinea. Good job. We'll be right back.
1: Too dark.
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7: News This Hour from Town Hall. I'm Ron Taylor. Vice President J.D. Vance returned to his hometown of Middleton, Ohio, Friday to campaign for Republican candidates at the steel plant where his grandfather used to work. The vice president spoke highly of his grandfather, who worked at the Cleveland Cliffs facility years ago.
8: He asked that his community be safe. He asked that our politicians ensure that there were good jobs

0: couch in his office.
1: Oh, thanks, Eddie. Probably wants to give me a bonus on that last yarn I turned in for the sheet.
0: Who knows what he wants, including him. Walk you to the door?
1: Yeah, do that. Some young cub reporter might be waiting to take a bite out of me in transit.
0: What are you working on for the old man, Harkins? Something hot?
1: Big secret stuff. No can talk.
0: Not even to me. I'm working here, you know.
1: You never know it. See you later, Ed.

0: Hi, boss.
1: Come in, Harkins. I got an assignment for you.
0: Good. Let's have it.
1: Ever hear of Philo Vance?
0: Private investigator par excellence? Sure, I've heard of him.
1: Get an interview on him. Something about the cases he's worked on. Ought to make a good feature. Maybe we'll run it as a series on Sundays. That's all.
0: Just like that, I'm to get a story out of Vance. Hmm? My, you know he never talks to reporters.
1: So don't be a reporter. Be a society gal. Be somebody in trouble. Be anybody. Nobody said you had to be a reporter.
0: No, that's right. Nobody did. A lot of people told me I'm not a reporter. But you wouldn't be one of them, would you, Mike?
1: I might one of these days. Call me and let me know how you make out.
0: Okay, Mike. By the way, that yarn I was on this morning. Nothing doing on it. NGNS. No story.
1: What one's that?
0: That thing about the concert pianist, Lillian White, inheriting $500,000. She denies it.
1: She denies it, so there's no story? Maybe I should have sent Henderson.
0: Wait a minute, Mike. Keep your top down. Did dig up something on the White gal. Found out she was once married to a man named Joe McGuff. Mean anything?
1: Not to me. Did you knock out what you have?
0: Yeah, here it is on this paper. Only it isn't much, and you can't use it. But here it is, such as it is. Only I'm telling you now, it's no yarn. It's no nothing.
1: Well, if you got nothing except that she was married to a guy named Joe McGuff, it sure is no story. Okay, leave it and I'll look it over. Go on now. See what you can find out from Philo Vance.
0: I'm on my way. Only from what I've heard of him, I've got an idea he'll find out more about me than I will about him.
2: Keep moving! Keep moving there! Keep moving! Hey, you, what's the idea of parking in the middle of a busy street? Move that cab out of there before I give you a ticket.
3: Hey, officer. Officer, I gotta talk to you. Come here, please. Hurry.
2: Okay, what's with you in that taxi?
3: Officer, look in the back of my cab. There's a girl there. I picked her up in front of the bulletin office 10 minutes ago.
2: What about it?
3: She's dead. She's been murdered. There's a knife in her heart.

0: That's the story, Vance, all of it. The girl was a reporter on the Bulletin, and she was on her way to interview you when she was murdered.
1: Interview me? That sounds like a very interesting case, Markham.
2: Not to me, it doesn't. If anybody was murdered because they were on their way to interview you, Vance, murder's getting a little too close to home.
1: Perhaps we'll move our home then, Ellen. What does the district attorney think about that?
0: I'm not thinking about anything, Vance, except this girl's murder and the fact that she was on her way here when she was killed. Generally, you're not concerned with a murder until after it happens.
1: That's true, of course. But before I do anything on the girl's murder, I think it might be an idea to quiet my secretary's fear for my safety. Ellen, up until now, I've done a pretty good job of taking care of myself, haven't I?
2: Yes, Vance, you have. But it only takes one mistake to bring your average all the way down to zero.
1: Well, I'll try not to make that mistake. Come on, Markham, let's get going. We'll make the newspaper office our first stop. I don't know a better place to pick up some news.
3: Eddie, listen to me. Somebody murdered one of our staff. Reporters have solved crimes before, but this one we've got to solve.
4: I'd like to get my mitts on whoever knocked off Harkins, Mike. She was one of the best newspaper men I've ever worked with.
3: Well, go on, get going, Eddie. There must be some connection with her death and the story she was working on.
4: Well, you'd know what yarn you gave her, Mike. What was she on?
3: Nothing at the moment. Nothing but a straight assignment. An interview with Philo Vance.
4: What was she working on before?
3: Nothing. That item about a concert pianist named Lillian White inheriting some money. Nothing important.
4: Nothing, except that you took that story and put it on page one. What a nice little job you made of it, too. Headline, is this the story that caused the death of the Bulletin reporter? Subhead, who is this mysterious Joe McGough? Nuts.
3: McGough.
4: G-O-U-G-H is McGough.
3: All right, Eddie, have it your way, only don't be bitter. That yarn, treated just that way, will be on page one of every paper in the country by morning. They'll all handle the story the same way. It's human interest.
4: Story that wasn't even a story becomes front page news. Only it costs a reporter's life. Maybe I'll turn in my press card.
3: I know how you feel, Eddie, but forget it. Now listen. Hop out to the house where the taxi driver lives. The one that picked up Harkins in front of our building. Get him to say something. Whether he saw anybody get in the cab when it stopped for a light. Anything.
4: Okay, Mike, I'm on my way. Only if the cab driver knew anything, he'd have told the cops. And Riley at headquarters said he keeps insisting he didn't see anyone get into the cab after Harkins got in.
3: The cops let him go, Eddie. He's home now. You got the address?
4: Sure, Riley gave it to me.
3: Well, get on your horse and see what you can find out.
4: Okay. Only don't expect me to die just to put my story on the front page. This, every newspaper man in town waiting to see that taxi driver?
5: Looks like it, don't it? We can't get in, though, Eddie. Cops have been there since I got here.
4: Flash your press card?
5: I could have left it home. Sergeant Heath's in charge.
4: Heath?
5: Yeah.
4: Heath's on homicide. What's he doing here?
5: Well, Harkin's girl's death wasn't any accident, you know. And if you really want to know what Heath is doing, ask him yourself. Here he comes out the door now. Hey, Heath, what'd he say? Did you get anything out of it?
6: All right, shut up. Shut up, all of you.
5: Okay, quiet.
4: Hey, Heath, all we want to know is whether that cab driver talked. Did he say he saw anybody get in his cab while he was driving the girl?
5: Yeah, what'd you get from him?
6: I said shut up, and I mean it. The cab driver didn't talk. Much more, he ain't gonna talk, now or never, to nobody. He's dead.
5: What?
6: Yeah, killed the same way as the girl was. We don't know who knocked him off, either.
7: Hello?
8: Miss Lillian White?
7: Yes?
8: Long distance is calling. I have your party, sir. Go ahead, please.
9: Hello, Lil?
7: Yes, who is this?
9: This is Joe, Lil, your darling husband. Remember me?
7: Joe, where are you? What do you want?
9: It don't make hardly any difference where I am. And what I want? Well, that don't make hardly any difference either. I just seen the papers.
7: But, Joe, I don't know how that reporter found out that you were my husband. I didn't tell her.
9: No, I don't suppose you would, hardly. But she found out. Only I don't care about that. I care about $500,000 you inherited, according to the story. I want in on that, though. I'm entitled to it. I'm still married to you. Remember, kid?
7: Joe, that story isn't true.
9: Maybe. Maybe not. Anyhow, I'm hopping a plane in a few minutes, and I'll be in to see you in a couple of hours. Just don't be too surprised when I walk in. I hardly want to surprise you, honey. Hardly.
10: City rooms on the 8th floor, Jenny.
0: Thank you. Well, we're finally on the way to the bulletin office, Vance. Sorry we were held up.
1: That taxi driver's death didn't help us any, Markham. Apparently, the same person killed Miss Harkins. Find the one murderer, and you solve two murders.
0: Sounds like bargain day. You know why the taxi driver was killed?
1: I think so. And I think I know why Miss Harkins was killed, too.
0: Well, I'd say she was killed because of a story she was working on. Someone didn't want that story in print, and if that's true, when we see her editor, we'll find out what she was working on, and we'll have our suspects.
1: The general idea is a possibility. The cab driver's death is pretty easily explained. He probably did see someone in his cab with Miss Harkins, didn't tell the police, but instead figured he'd try a little blackmail.
0: Oh, when will people learn, I wonder?
1: He won't learn anything anymore, I'm afraid. Well, here's the 8th floor.
10: City room straight ahead.
0: Right. You know, Vance, I think this case is going to give us trouble. I just have that feeling.
1: All cases give us trouble, Markham. In every case we ever work on, somebody has committed a murder they've thought out pretty carefully. In their intelligence lies the extent of the trouble they cause us. And I'm sure our murderer this time isn't stupid.
0: And my hunch was correct.
1: Probably. We'll know very shortly. As soon as we know what story Miss Harkins was going to print. Come on in with me. I beg your pardon.
11: Yes, what is it?
1: I'm Philo Vance. This is District Attorney Markham.
4: How are you?
11: Oh, hello. Hello, both of you.
4: I'm Eddie Henderson. Can I help you, Vance?
1: Perhaps. I'd like to see the city editor. Where do I find him?
4: Oh, in that office back there. The first one on your right. Walk right in where it says private. Everyone else does.
1: Thank you. by the way, which desk was Miss Harkins?
4: That one there. First one you see. Why?
0: I don't imagine we have to explain why, do we, Mr. Henderson?
4: Oh, no. Of course not. I'm sorry. Well, I gotta get this copy to the boy. Excuse me.
1: Why didn't you tell him why we wanted to see Miss Harkins' desk, Markham?
0: A very complicated reason, Vance. You didn't tell me why we wanted to see it.
1: Well, here it is. Now, let me see. Every newspaper writer I ever knew kept a carbon of every piece he wrote. Generally, the top drawer.
0: Miss Harkins was no exception, apparently. There are her carbons.
1: I'm going to take a look at the last few, just for luck. Nothing on the first one except a note to interview me. We knew about that.
0: Yes, of course.
1: This one? Lillian White denied today that she had inherited $500,000. Although the bulletin learned from authoritative sources that she had. This quite famous concert pianist was the wife of Joe McGuff. Let me hear of him, Markham.
0: McGuff. How do you spell it, Vance?
1: M-C-G-U-F-F. Know him?
0: I'm not sure.
1: Well, Markham, that's the unfinished story every paper in America carried as the last item Miss Harkins wrote.
0: That's the story her killer didn't want finished, I imagine, eh?
1: Perhaps. Then again, perhaps not. I'll just borrow this carbon. Now let's see our friend, the city editor.
0: Oh, his name is Abbott. Mike Abbott. Though that doesn't tell us anything, of course.
1: It isn't his name I expect will tell us anything. I'm hoping that he will.
4: Miss White?
7: Eddie. Eddie, what are you doing in my apartment?
4: Talking to you. Yeah, I don't know why I'm bothering to. I've done a lot for you in the bulletin, Lillian. But I didn't like what you did to pay me off.
7: Please, Eddie, don't I have enough trouble now? I don't even know what you're talking about.
4: Don't you? It wouldn't be that you wanted to make sure Myrna Harkins never got any more information about you, would it? And that you killed her.
7: I killed her? Who sent it to me with that made-up story about an inheritance that I never got? Couldn't have been anybody but you.
4: Doesn't matter where the paper got the tip that sent Harkins here. What does matter to me is that you wouldn't want any information about your husband, this Joe McGuff, to get out. You see, I just got finished checking, and I found out the rackets he's been running.
7: Get out of here, Eddie. Get out of here before I send for someone to throw you out.
4: Who are you going to send for, Joe? And what are you going to tell him? And aren't you afraid I've got something to tell him, too?

0: This is District Attorney Markham. The Bulletin murder case began when Myrna Harkins, Bulletin reporter, was found stabbed to death in a cab. Philo Vance visited the Bulletin office where he talked to Eddie Henderson, reporter, and Mike Abbott, editor. Neither could throw any light on the murder, but the police believe that a story Miss Harkins was writing, which was later published unfinished, is a clue. It concerns a concert pianist named Lillian White and her secret and up till now missing husband, Joe McGuff. Vance was on his way to Miss White's apartment when I last saw him. He should be there in a few minutes.
1: What's the matter, Lily? You don't seem hardly glad to see me at all. Hardly?
2: Go away, Joe. Go back where you came from.
1: I hopped the plane just to look at you, Lily. So stop playing that piano. I want to look at you and that $500,000.
2: There is no $500,000, Joe. I don't know where the newspaper ever thought I inherited anything. I didn't. Believe me, I didn't.
1: Maybe not. Anyhow, I'm going to stick around town here to make sure. Hey, that newspaper dame that wrote that story. She's the one got herself killed. That wouldn't hardly be anything you did, Lily.
2: Joe, you don't know what you're saying.
1: No? Maybe not. Hey, Lil, I've been away a couple of years. I was coming back about this time anyhow to take care of a guy. You wouldn't hardly know nobody named Gregory, would you? Bill Gregory?
2: No. No, I never heard of him, and I wish I'd never heard of you.
1: I like you too, Lily lady. Only I don't hardly like the way you talk to me. Somebody calling me, Lily?
2: I don't know. I'm not expecting anyone. Might be the police. They've been here almost all the time since that story appeared.
1: Okay, Lily, if it's the cops, I'll get out the back way. I gotta take care of you. And that Gregory guy. Only it's two different ways of taking care. Be seeing you, Lily.
2: I'm coming. Just a moment. Yes?
3: Miss White, I'm Philo Vance. May I come in?
2: Yes. Yes, of course.
3: Your company left in a hurry, I presume. I didn't scare him off, did I?
2: How did you know there'd been somebody here?
3: Oh, please, Miss White, don't expect any Sherlock Holmes explanation such as a rubber heel mark on your rug or a burning cigar left carelessly behind. I merely heard voices from outside. Oh, magnificent piano, this.
2: What do you want, Mr. Vance?
3: Well, under any other circumstances, I'd want to hear you play. But right at the moment, I'd like to know about a man named Joe McGuff.
2: What the papers printed about him was true. He's my husband.
3: McGuff, eh? M-C-G-O-U-G-H?
2: Yes.
3: Then the papers had the spelling right. I wondered. By the way, it wasn't he who was here a little while back, was it?
2: Yes, it was. He left the back way. He thought you might be the police.
3: Oh? What's his allergy to police, Miss White?
2: I don't know what he's been doing. He's been away for 5 years. All I do know is that right now he's looking for a man named Gregory.
3: He's been away 5 years, and Miss Harkins found out about you and him?
2: She came to interview me when I was out. My maid let her in, and she was alone here in the apartment. She might have come across my marriage license, correspondence, anything.
3: They did say she was a good reporter. Miss White, have you any idea where I can see Joe McGuff?
2: No. No, I don't.
3: I haven't either. But I'll find him. You may be unhappy to learn. I think that will be all, Miss Deering. My notes are up to date on the Bulletin murder, I believe. Read me the last item again, will you please?
2: Certainly, Vance. With the knowledge of the above facts, detailed in chronological order, it is very evident to me who murdered Myrna Harkins, and as a consequence, Arthur Allen, the taxi driver. Well, that's it, Vance. Now tell me, who was it?
3: Who it was, Allen, is secondary in this case to why it was. Wait until Markham gets here, which should be momentarily, and I'll tell you both at the same time.
2: You could dictate it, and then I'll promise not to even look at it until the district attorney gets here.
3: Oh, Allen.
2: I'll wait for Markham.
4: Hello, you two. But I am right on schedule.
2: Practically on cue. And I'm glad you're here.
0: Really? Well, that's very complimentary. Vance, I've got some information. Joe McGuff is at the Rex Hotel. Heath tracked him down, only McGuff doesn't know that.
3: Good, Markham. That's really good news. It will postpone my announcement, however. I'm going to see Mr. McGuff.
2: Vance, you promised.
3: Yes, I did, Ellen, but I told you the fascinating part of this case was why Miss Hawkins was killed. That's the part I don't know either. But it's the part I'm going to find out now.
1: I could kick you out of here, Vance. You could hardly blame me for that, could you? Hardly?
3: No, I couldn't. You don't seem surprised that I found you, Mr. McGuff.
1: I heard of you, Vance. I ain't surprised at nothing you do.
3: Then it won't disturb you too much to know that I can find a certain man named Gregory for you.
1: Gregory? You know where he is?
3: I think so.
1: Maybe you're thinking ain't so good. Maybe you talk faster than you know. What does he look like?
3: About 45, gray hair parted on the side, big fellow, big hands.
1: And big bluff. Okay, Vance, you know him. Where is he?
3: First, what do you have against Mr. Gregory?
1: A beef, that's what I have. And he knows I got that beef. And he knows that one day I was going to come and take it out on him. The hard way.
3: So he's afraid of you?
1: He's been afraid of me for 5 years, ever since he crossed me. And every day of those 5 years, he ain't hardly slept, hardly, on a corner he knew I'd get him. You think not?
3: Hardly. Joe, I'm going to do more than just tell you where Gregory is and what name he's using. I'm going to deliver him to you. How'd you like that?
1: How'd I like it? With bells on, my coat off, and my sleeves rolled up. That's how I'd like it.

0: Hello?
1: Ellen, this is Vance. Is Markham still at the office?
0: Yes, he's sitting right here, Vance, and so am I, only I'm on pins and needles.
1: Rather uncomfortable, I imagine.
0: Vance, I've got to know who killed Myrna Harkins and why, but I'll settle for one thing now. Were the police right in their original premise that the story about Miss White's inheritance was the reason Miss Harkins was murdered?
1: You mean, was Miss Harkins killed to prevent that story from being printed?
0: Yes.
1: Mm-mm. We've never been more wrong in our lives. That murder was committed in order to make certain that that story appeared. Good evening, Mr. Abbott.
2: What? Oh, hello, Vance.
1: Where's your star reporter, Mr. Abbott? Mr. Eddie Henderson, I believe his name is.
2: He's out in the city room. You want him?
1: Yes, as soon as I check some facts with you.
2: Yeah? Check away.
1: Mr. Abbott, Myrna Harkins' last story would never have been printed if she hadn't been murdered. Isn't that so?
2: You mean it was no story the way she wrote it? That's right.
1: Suppose it was important to somebody that that story appear not only in your paper, but nationally. It would be impossible unless the person who wrote it suddenly became important. You know, Abbott, I think...
3: Hey, Chief.
1: Oh, come in, Henderson. We were talking about you a while ago. Sergeant Heath.
4: Yeah, Vance?
1: Please come in with Mr. Henderson and stay close to him, will you?
4: Sure, Vance. Anything you say. Come on, Henderson. Vance wants you.
5: What do you want with me, Vance?
2: Eddie, Mr. Vance thinks you had something to do with Myrna Harkins' death.
5: He does? Well, isn't that nice?
4: Now, don't get tough with Vance or I'll wrap you one.
1: Thank you, Sergeant.
4: Don't mention it.
1: Henderson, you knew nobody would print the Lillian White inheritance story the way she wrote it. So you killed her to make sure it would appear. Take him downtown, Heath.
4: Sure, Vance. Come along, you.
5: Get your hands off me, you big ape. I never killed anybody.
4: Come on. Nobody's
5: gonna
4: come on out with you.
6: I'll take care of this character, Vance. Don't worry.
1: Thank you.
6: Don't mention it.
2: Well, so Henderson's a murderer. I can't believe it.
1: Then don't try to. Oh, Mr. Gregory.
2: Yeah? I mean, who?
1: Don't bother with the deception, my friend. I know your name is Gregory, and I know you killed Myrna Harkins. That little byplay with Henderson just now is to throw you off your guard so you'd answer to the name of Gregory.
2: What does that prove?
1: A lot of things.
2: You said whoever killed Harkins did it so her story would get in the paper. Well, I'm the editor. I could use that story if I'd wanted to. And what's this Mr. Gregory business about?
1: You're Gregory, all right. I described you to Joe McGuff.
2: McGuff?
1: That's right. And it's right that you could have published Miss Harkins' story in your own paper. But that wasn't any good. You had to have a story that would break nationally, so no matter where McGuff was, he'd see it and come back here.
2: I wanted him back here, whoever he is?
1: Most certainly. That was your intention when you first dreamed up the inheritance story for Miss Harkins to work on. You had the whole thing planned then. Let her write the denial. Then you were to kill her, and her last story would then be page one news all over the country. You wanted McGuff back here so you could kill him before he got you. Ace. Ace.
4: Here I am, Vance. Can I take this guy downtown?
1: Please. He's one of the lowest murderers I've ever met. Killing an innocent girl just as a means to bring somebody here where he could get his hands on him.
2: Harkins innocent? That's how much you know. She knew all about me. The same things that McGuff knew. She'd been blackmailing me for years. Hey, Vance. Vance, tell me. I gotta know something. Where did I make my mistake?
1: You were too good a newspaper man, Gregory. Too good a newspaper man, but not too good a murderer.

0: questions.
1: Just one, Vance. What pointed to Mr. Abbott, or Gregory, as the murderer?
0: I'll tell you. When Myrna Hawkins wrote the story of Lillian White's alleged inheritance, she spelled McGuff, M-C-G-U-F-F.
1: Yes.
0: Her editor, who'd sent her on the story in the first place, knew the correct spelling was M-C-G-O-U-G-H. So he changed her copy accordingly.
1: Oh, I get it. And actually, he'd have no way of knowing the right spelling unless he knew McGuff.
0: Correct. He had to change the story to be sure it came to the attention of the right McGuff. Quite simple, isn't it?
1: It always is after you explain it. Vance, you're so wonderful. You solved this one, and it was a pretty tough package.
0: Well, let's not discuss packages, Ellen. Let's understand only that this is the end of the Bulletin murder case.

0: Ironized Yeast presents
1: Lights Out. Everybody.
2: It is later than you think.
0: Lights Out brings you stories of the supernatural and the supernormal, dramatizing the fantasies and the mysteries of the unknown. We tell you this frankly. So if you wish to avoid the excitement and tension of these imaginative plays, we urge you calmly, but sincerely, to turn off your radio now.
3: My name, Art Obler. Someone recently asked me, what would you do if you could get your hands on all the money in the world? And by one of those peculiar backflips, peculiar only to a playwright's mind, tonight's story happened. This is a story of a super crime. But before we start, Frank Martin has something to say to you.
0: We're all expecting big things of this new year, 1943, and I personally hope that everything you're hoping for comes true. On the other hand, you can scarcely expect to win out if you don't feel good. So if you're miserably thin and run down, weak and nervous, always tired, and if it's only because you need more vitamin B and iron than you're getting from your meals, take this friendly tip. Try ironized yeast.
1: Lights out. Everybody.
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4: Yes.
5: $500,000 stolen in broad daylight and no witnesses. A very clever criminal, whoever he is.
4: But surely you don't believe only one man has committed all these crimes?
5: Whenever there is greatness, even in crime, the answer is a man. One man.
4: 25 places robbed both sides of State Street, 25 stores robbed in the space of 30 minutes, and you talk of one man?
5: He is very clever.
4: No one man could rob 25 places, spreading over a distance of 3 blocks in the space of 30 minutes.
5: No?
4: Of course not. Banks and department stores and loan companies. Cash registers cleaned out. And not a clue, not a witness. The devil alone knows what this is all about.
5: The devil alone.
6: City morgue. Oh, hello, Chief. Yeah, he's been here 2 days in a row. Yeah, all he looks at is the bodies of the hit and run.
7: Listen, Chief. Here he comes now. Yeah. Okay, I'll try to find out. Yeah.
6: Hiya, Mr. Finn. Early today, ain't you?
5: Quickly, show me the new ones.
6: Yeah, sure. Why not? The same kind?
5: Yes.
6: Okay. This one's name is... It's on the tag here. Morrison something. Relatives ain't claimed him yet. Look at him. Smashed up pretty, ain't he?
5: He never knew what struck him.
6: I'll say he didn't. The way that skull... Well, I bet you he went out just like that.
5: I'm no longer interested in this one. What's the next?
6: Coming up. Wait till I put this fellow back on ice. Let me see. Where'd I put the dame? Oh, yeah, here she is.
8: Kid.
6: Whoever the rat was, his hair must have bust the front end of his crate. Look at her.
5: Yeah.
6: Ain't much of her left to tell who she was, is there? Only identification on her was her first name in a book. Let me see, Libby. Yeah, that's what it was, Libby. Gosh, if this was my girlfriend and any hit-and-run rat did this, I'd find him even if I... Hey, Mr. Finn, what's the matter? What are you laughing about? It ain't funny. The girl's face, it smashed her. What are you laughing about?
5: I know. Now I know.
9: Hey,
8: paper. I read all about a hit and run driver killed Jim Moore. Paper. Read all about a hit and run driver killed. Paper, mister. Which one of the bees, sir?
5: No, no, I don't want a paper. I want to talk to you here.
8: Oh, thanks, mister. Thanks, sir. What you want to know?
5: There was a little accident on this corner yesterday, wasn't there?
8: Yeah, yeah, sure. Some dame got her head almost cut off by one of them hit and run guys. See, you should have seen it made me so sick I couldn't
5: eat. Yes, yes, but that doesn't concern me. What I want to know is, did you see the accident?
8: You mean the car would done it?
5: Yes.
8: Well, no, not what you could really say. You seen it, no.
5: Speak up, speak up.
8: Don't get sore. I'm telling you, I was just closing up my stand, ready to go home, seeing I had my back kind of to the street. See, all at once I hears a whoosh and a dame screams and then a whoosh again like one of them race cars at the speedway like she sees in the newsreels. When I turns around, there's a dame dying out there. And honest, mister, the hack's out of sight ready. Oh, ready. I don't see nothing, no, sir.
5: You don't see nothing.
8: No, sir. Why, that guy must have been going 100 miles an hour. He ain't even got lights on, no, sir.
9: You. Hey, you. Hold on there. I want to talk to you.
5: Are you talking to me, copper?
9: Oh, wise guy, huh? Listen, you, what's the idea of cross-examining everybody in this neighborhood?
5: Now, just a minute before you start using that nightstick, you better have a look at this.
9: Why, you're a private detective.
5: Oh, brilliant.
9: Well, no. How was I supposed to know that?
5: Well, you know it now. Tell me this. What do you know about the hit-and-run cases in this district?
9: Oh, that's bad, sir. But what can I do? Drunken rats driving without lights and giving no warning? We'll get them tonight, sir. Believe me, we will.
5: What do you mean?
9: There's going to be 10 squad cars touring this district.
5: Just a moment. One question. Have you been hearing any peculiar noises on your beat? Noises like an airplane motor when there wasn't anything in the sky?
9: Go on now. You're kidding me. Say, look at the time. I better get moving on my beat or the sergeant will be shooting his mouth up. Anything else I can tell you?
5: Yes. This restaurant we're in front of, is it a good place to eat?
9: Yeah. Bill Lewis's place is okay. He's off in Washington, but his wife's running it. Nothing like the Ritz, but it's okay. Well, I'll be seeing you.
5: You're mistaken.
10: What'll you have, sir? Nice dinner?
5: Coffee.
10: Piece of nice fresh pie. Apple, peach, cherry.
5: Apple.
10: Yes, sir, right away.
11: I beg your pardon.
5: Where'd you come from?
11: I followed you in. I wish to speak with you.
5: I don't want to buy anything.
11: I am not selling. Just like you, I am asking questions.
5: Eh?
11: I have been watching you. All afternoon, you have been asking many questions.
5: What's that to you?
11: I am a Bellini, Dr. Bellini. I live in this neighborhood. I am interested in whatever goes on in it.
5: Well, glad to meet you, Doctor. Maybe you can tell me. Have you heard any unusual noises during the late afternoon and evening hours? A noise you couldn't quite locate or explain?
11: Noises? What noises? You are a detective.
5: Why do you ask that?
11: As a physician, I pride myself on my powers of observation. You are a detective, eh, my friend?
5: Yes.
11: Then come with me. Do not raise your voice now. This gun in my pocket will kill you. Walk slowly toward the door. Make no noise. Now, open the door and step outside. I advise discretion. I will be close behind you. Now, walk beside me down the street. A gun in your side and you laugh? Why do you laugh? Tell me.
5: I've been looking for you, Dr. Bellini.
11: Yeah? Why?
5: I must know your secret. I must.
11: Very well. But there is a price to pay.
5: Price? What is your price?
11: Death.
0: Ladies and gentlemen, a breath and a moment for relaxation before we return to the strange story of Bellini and Mr. Fenn, and the secret price of which is death. Yes, before going on with tonight's Lights Out story, a moment for relaxation and a return to the realities of today. For instance, here's a lady with a problem that's facing a lot of us these days.
12: Life is so hard lately. I feel it's my duty to do war work. Of course, I've got my home and the children to take care of. But how can I keep going when I'm losing weight? Can't eat or sleep. Oh, honestly, I'm so worn out and on edge, I don't know which way to turn.
0: You have a problem. But the solution may be easier than you think. As simple as more vitamin B and iron.
12: More vitamin B and iron? I don't understand.
0: Well, you see, when you don't get enough vitamin B from your food, then your appetite may be so poor that you don't eat enough to keep up your weight and strength. Or your food may not do you the good it should. And when you don't get enough iron from your meals, you may be weak and pale and listless.
12: But if I do need more vitamin D and iron, then what?
0: Then try ironized yeast tablets. They're ever so pleasant and easy to take, and they give you both vitamin B and iron. That's why ironized yeast tablets have been of such amazing help to thousands who only needed more of these substances. Help them gain wonderful new pep and strength and 5, 10, even more pounds of good new flesh, often in a few short weeks. Yes, indeed, ma'am. If you need more vitamin B and iron, by all means get ironized yeast tablets. Then see if pretty soon you aren't saying...
12: What a relief to be doing things again. I've forgotten what tired means. I've gained pounds. And thanks to ironized yeast, I feel wonderful.
0: And now back to Lights Out. Mark Fenn and Bellini are alone. And the detective is about to hear the secret whose price is death.
11: So, now we will not be disturbed, Mr.
5: Fenn. Mark Fenn.
11: Mark Fenn. The man who is willing to die to learn my secret.
5: I'll take my chances. Just tell me, how did you do it?
11: But first I will ask you questions. You are either a very clever man, Mr. Fenn, or a very lucky one. How did you suspect it was only one man?
5: I knew. It had to be one man.
11: But how did you correlate the missing money and the dead in the streets?
5: 30 minutes to collect $500,000 and cover 25 stores. I knew you'd have to move fast. I figured someone would get hurt.
11: You are very clever.
5: You did do it, didn't you?
11: Come, I will show you. You will be the first to know. And the last. Here, sit here.
5: Yes, yes.
11: Now, what do you see in my hand, Mark Fenn?
5: A bottle. It's full of oil.
11: Not oil, you blind fool. Power, the key to the world. Listen to me, Mark Fenn. One drop of this in the world is mine. You believe, Mark Fenn? You believe what I tell you?
5: But what does that stuff do? You've got to tell me.
9: Speed. That's what it gives. Speed. Faster, faster, faster. Every atom in me faster. You do believe, Mark Fenn. You've got to believe.
5: But what? I don't understand. What does that stuff do to you?
9: Oh, you fool. Why don't you listen?
5: But
9: speed. That's what it gives me. Speed. Every physical process, every mental activity, it speeds them up 10, 20 times the normal rate. Faster, faster. Every molecule. Listen. The average man walks 3 miles an hour. One drop of this, and I walk 60 miles an hour. Now you know my secret. A chemical which speeds up my activities until I am a god among men. A drop of this, one drop, and I walk and I run and I talk and I think 20 times faster than any other man in the world.
5: Oh, no, that can't be.
9: No? Then watch. I drink.
5: Doctor. Dr. Bellini. Where are you, Doctor? Where are you? Bellini, Bellini, what are you talking about? What are you saying? I don't understand. Stop it. Stop it, I say. Stop it! Bellini, you went away. Where? What happened to you? Why do you talk like that?
9: I told you or... Physical, mental processes speed up. Wait a second. Chemical effect will wear off completely.
5: That stuff, it makes you talk fast, is that it?
9: There. Effect is worn off. I'm back to normal rate again.
5: Where did you go? Where?
9: To prove to you that what I say is true. Look what I have in my hand.
5: Diamonds. Diamond necklace. Where did you...
11: From the window of that jewelry store 3 blocks away.
5: You were there and back in these few seconds?
11: 20 times faster than any man can run, I ran in those few seconds. 20 times faster than any man can think, I thought in those few seconds. Now, do you believe, Mark Fenn?
5: It was you moving at 100 miles an hour that knocked down those people and killed them. It was you moving so fast, they were not hurt. Well, they were hurt, but not you.
9: Yes, it was I.
5: It was you moving so fast they couldn't see you who took that $500,000 in cash from those stores.
9: Yes, I.
5: Me too.
9: You?
5: Yes, me. All my life I've wanted. Bellini, the power you've got now, Bellini, I want it too.
11: But why? Why should I share it with you?
5: Because I can help you. Yes, that's it. I can help you.
4: There's so much to do. You can rule the world, but you cannot conquer it alone. You'll need help, and I'll need help. You hear me, Bellini? I'll help you. I'll do anything you say, but you must let me join you. With the dream of all my life coming true. Power like... like God. Let me join you, Bellini. Let me.
11: Yes. I need a man like you. Together we will have the world.

0: say to you that this great and unprecedented crime wave which is sweeping our city is due entirely to the unholy alliance of crime and politics. Sweep the culprit out of office, and I tell you that our streets will be paved with cops.
1: Mr. Mayor, I'm doing everything I can do. I've sworn in 1,000 extra deputies. I've got the force for the purpose.
0: And I tell you, fellow citizens, this alliance of the underworld and their masters can never be broken until we, the people, take matters into our own hands. Like the vigilantes of old, we must rise in our wrath and drive these vampires out of our fair city. Fellow citizens, arise!
2: Destroy him, he's a vampire.
3: A revolutionist plot.
2: Unholy alliance of crime and politics. Oh, we have done well in these 10 days, eh, Mark Fenn?
3: Oh, I say we have, lady. $10 million. Nobody in the world ever collected money that fast.
4: It was good letting you join me.
3: I told you.
4: All the places where money is, you know.
3: But it's not money alone we want, Bellini.
4: Oh, I know. We have been just, testing our wings.
3: And now we're ready to go.
4: Yes. New concentrate of my chemical is ready. Today we have taken the city, tomorrow the world.
3: The world.
4: But now, while the city we have left behind us boils in the madness we have brought to it, you and I, we will rest, eh, Fenn?
2: You laugh again. Why?
3: I was thinking of the fun I had this morning.
2: Oh, you mean when we liquidated your enemies?
3: Dead. Every mother's son of them. Everyone that ever laughed at
4: me. Yes, dead, every one of them. And you go on to new triumphs.
3: They never knew what hit them. That's the only trouble with moving so fast, Bellini.
4: You mean when you struck them at 50 times the normal rate?
3: Yes, it was like hitting them with a 6-inch shell, their skull smashed in like empty eggs.
4: And you are disappointed because your revenge was over too quickly, eh, Mark Fenn?
3: Yes.
4: What if I were to tell you that my new concentrate, the one we will use tomorrow when we arrive at the seat of your government in Washington, what if I were to tell you that this new concentrate is infinitely more powerful than the one we have been using?
3: More powerful? How can that be?
4: Listen. The one we've been using increases the physical and mental rate 20 times, is that not so?
3: Yes, talk, walk, run, and think 50 times faster.
4: So there you have it. With the new concentrate, talk, walk, think, and run an infinite number of times faster than normal.
3: You mean there's no limit?
4: No limit.
3: We'll move faster
4: than... As fast as we like.
3: Say...
4: 200, 300, 500, the limit will be our desires. A blur of light, here, there, the next place. Masters of men, because compared to us, men are snails who crawl while we run.
3: Masters of men...
4: Look. I brought the butler. The new concentrate.
3: It looks the same.
4: Yes. Shall we try some, Mark Fenn?
3: I don't know.
4: We must try it sometime.
3: Yes.
4: It is the same basic formula as the other.
3: Sure.
4: I do not ask you to do what I will not do myself. We will take equal amounts and compare reactions.
3: How much will it?
4: Two drops each. I have two medicine droppers ready.
3: Yes.
4: The moment we swallow the drops, we will move toward the... You see that barn across the field?
3: Yes.
4: We meet there and see how fast we can move. Here are your drops, Mark Fenn.
3: I...
4: Surely you're not afraid, my friend.
3: Afraid? Me? Well, no, of course not. Give me those drops.
4: We drink together.
3: Yes.

0: Mark Fenn.
1: What?
0: Mark Fenn.
2: Mulaney.
1: What?
2: What happened?
0: I am not quite sure.
2: The barn. We're lying by the barn.
0: We did get here. Mark Fenn, your clothes.
2: My clothes? Well, I'm naked.
0: I too. Mark Fenn, listen. We moved so quickly through the air, our clothes were torn off.
2: Yeah.
0: The new concentrate, infinitely more powerful. We moved through the air at a tremendous rate, hundreds of miles.
2: Mulaney.
0: What?
2: Your lips, they're not moving, and yet I hear you.
0: Your lips, they do not move either, and yet I hear you, too. That cannot be.
2: What is it, Mulaney?
0: Our reactions. The concentrate has speeded them up so intensely, we read each other's thoughts. No, do not move.
2: Why not?
0: The concentrate, it was too powerful. We must lie quietly until its effects wear off.
2: Yes, but... Mulaney.
0: Fenn, why are you looking at me like that?
2: Your face.
0: My face?
2: Something's happening to it.
0: What? Speak up. What is wrong with my face? What... Yours.
2: What?
0: Your face. Creases in it. Lines.
2: And yours. That's what's happening to yours. Mulaney. I feel... Mulaney. What's happening? Tell me.
0: Age. That is it. Age.
2: Age?
0: Age.
2: What?
0: We are aging. We are aging.
2: Aging? What are you talking about?
0: Concentrate. Our physical reactions, they have been speeded up too much.
2: Tell me. What's that got to do with...
0: Listen to me. The concentrate, it has speeded up our life processes to infinity. Every second is aging us a year. Every second.
3: No, I'm a young man, Mulaney. You're lying. I'm not getting older. I'm not.
0: We are dying, Mark Fenn. Dying.
3: No, you lie, Mulaney. I won't die. I won't die.
0: Death. And yet the solution works on in his flesh. Decay. No, I cannot die. Master of men, I cannot die. Master of...

0: Mr. Obler, men who move with the speed of light. Now, I ask you...
1: Well, not exactly with the speed of light, but fast enough. It's all quite possible. But before talking of that and other pertinent matters, a word from you, please, Mr. Martin.
0: Remember now, friends, if you simply need more vitamin B and iron in order to get back your old-time pep and strength, your zest for living, then by all means try ironized yeast tablets. 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If you don't quickly begin to eat better, sleep better, feel much stronger, more alive, yes, and if you're not convinced that ironized yeast tablets will help you gain the pounds of good new flesh you need, the cost of the first bottle will be refunded to you in full for the Ironized Yeast Company, Box IY, Rahway, New Jersey. Remember, too, there's only one ironized yeast. You'll know it instantly by the big IY on the package and on each tablet. And now, Mr. Obler, what is this about human beings moving as fast as light?
1: Well, rather than talk of that, I'd like to speak to all of you of something that's as real as the air you're breathing right now. You know, if we could put a little lights-out fantasy into the war, all we'd have to do to get more ships and planes and guns for our fighting men would be inject some of Bellini's wonderful speed-up serum in the arms of our workers. But the Japs and the Nazis aren't fighting this war with mere fantasy. They're using real bombs and bullets. And the only way to get more of the weapons of war into the hands of the men fighting and dying for us is for more of those who are not working at war jobs to get into war industry. Your work can help win this war. If you live in an area where there's a shortage of workers in the nearby war plants, get a war job. Go to your local United States Employment Service office. They'll tell you where to get free training courses and where you can be of most help. Remember, that's only if you already live in a production center that's short of workers. If you don't now live in such a place, don't move to one. See your United States Employment Service branch for information about future war jobs, which will be open to outsiders later after the acute housing and transportation problems have been solved in these crowded centers. Now, the surest way to put a Jap in the White House, yes, a Jap in the White House, and a Nazi at your front door, is to expect the other fella to win the war for you. So, if you're in a position to get a war job, get one as soon as possible. To work for victory is just another way of fighting for it.
0: Thank you, Mr. Obler. And now, what about next week?
1: Well, next week, a story I've been trying to write for almost 2 years. I started to write it for a broadcast with Norma Shearer a couple of years ago, but it just didn't write. Then I tried to write it for Betty Davis and Miriam Hopkins, but each of the broadcasts had to be changed because this particular play just didn't work out in my mind. Well, at last, the typewriter's been good to me, and the dictaphone has done its part, and the stenographer has done her work, and it's all on paper. Its title, The Mirror. The story? Oh, but as usual, that's next week.
0: Lights Out will come to you again next Tuesday at this same time. Be sure to listen to Arch Obler's weird story of The Mirror. And if you need more vitamin B and iron, be sure to try ironized yeast. The one and only ironized yeast. With the big letters IY on the package and on each tablet.
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5: News this hour from Town Hall. I'm Ron Taylor. The United States is set to impose 50% tariffs on $20 billion in Canadian imports. Canada says they're set to match the new U.S. tariffs dollar for dollar, that according to Prime Minister Mark Carney. Despicable and disgusting is how Senator Katie Britt describes the just-enacted Massachusetts law allowing abortions to be performed right up to the moment of birth. On the Salem News program this week on Capitol Hill with Tony Perkins, the Alabama Republican says pro-life Americans need to speak strongly against laws like this.
6: What's happening in Massachusetts, it's despicable and disgusting. We are telling the truth. We are speaking that to the American people in the way they need to hear it. When I saw this law being passed and women cheering behind them about being able to take the precious life of their own child right before that child is born, there is a pit in my stomach that, you know, you cannot explain.

0: the retraction or face a $5 billion lawsuit. The center has declined. The nonprofit's president and chief executive says the lawsuit is a transparent attempt to silence the center. I'm Lisa Dwyer.
1: The president has announced his administration will temporarily allow more beef imports into the U.S. without triggering higher tariffs. News and analysis at townhall.com.
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1: It doesn't happen very often, but Japan has executed a convicted murderer.
3: The Ministry of Justice executed 58-year-old Suna Takami for killing five people in an arson attack at a pachinko parlor in Osaka. Takami poured gasoline on the floor and set it on fire, killing five customers and employees and injuring 10 others. His defense argued that he had diminished mental capacity, but the courts upheld his death sentence. This execution came 17 years after the crime and marked the first under the current Takaichi administration.
1: The BBC's Kuromi Mori in Tokyo. Prince Harry and six others, including Elton John, have been ordered to pay £9.5 million to the publisher of Britain's Daily Mail. This follows their failed invasion of privacy case. Justice Matthew Nicklin announced the payment is due by August 28th. The group lost a high court case in London last month. More news and analysis at townhall.com. A U.S. military chartered plane crashes in western Alaska, killing everyone on board.
4: A small plane chartered by the U.S. Army Corps of Engineers crashed in western Alaska Thursday afternoon near its destination, a remote private military site. All eight people on board were killed. The National Transportation Safety Board's Alaska Region Chief says on the plane were two pilots and six passengers, and that the Cessna 441 had taken off from Anchorage. Foggy weather had been reported. U.S. Senator Lisa Murkowski of Alaska says the flight was operated by an Anchorage-based airplane charter company called Security Aviation. I'm Donna Water.
1: TikTok has reached a $400 million settlement with the U.S. Department of Justice, ending a 2024 lawsuit alleging the company violated federal children's privacy laws. The DOJ Friday said TikTok will pay $300 million immediately. More on these stories at townhall.com.
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8: Opinions expressed on the following program are not necessarily those of KSCO staff, management, or advertisers. 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

0: Hi, registered pharmacist Ben Fuchs here. I've been studying healthy bodies for 35 years, and what I've got to tell you may shock and surprise you, but if you listen up, it may change your life.
1: Mammograms just never made sense to me. Taking a part of your anatomy and isolating it in a vise and dosing it with a hit of high-energy radiation just doesn't seem right. The breast is the most sensitive organ to ionizing radiation, which is the most well-known cause of breast cancer in both men and women. And because of the hormone instability inherent in the breast tissue of perimenopausal women, mammograms can be particularly problematic for the very demographic group most at risk. While early detection is touted as a major benefit, it may not be the case. Dartmouth University's Dr. H. Gilbert Welch, a leading authority on medical screenings and prevention, states that most women with screen-detected breast cancer have not had their life saved by screening. They are, quote, instead either diagnosed early with no effect on their mortality or overdiagnosed, unquote. Women who are truly interested in early detection might want to consider an alternative procedure called thermography. Unlike a mammogram, the thermograph can't actually see a tumor. Rather, it detects the subtle changes that precede the formation of the actual growth. That means you may be able to detect cancers years earlier than with a mammogram. And it can also detect lymphatic congestion and hormonal imbalances, as well as changes in diet or nutrition. 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
4: Breaking news this hour from Town Hall, I'm Ron Taylor. President Trump is standing firm as trade tensions with Canada escalates.
5: The United States has imposed 50% tariffs on $20 billion in Canadian goods, including hockey sticks and medical supplies. President Trump says the move protects American jobs and strengthens U.S. leverage. Canadian Prime Minister Mark Carney says Canada will respond dollar for dollar. The dispute could put North America's trade agreement under new pressure, with no further talks currently scheduled. Ken Lorman reporting.
4: There's a new plan by the Trump administration to bring down beef prices.
6: President Donald Trump has announced his administration will temporarily allow more beef imports into the U.S. without triggering higher tariffs. Imported beef will be sold at 25% below current market rates. The plan allows up to 300 metric tons of ground beef to enter the U.S. over the next 90 days. However, conservative rural state Republicans are already criticizing the plan and fearing it will harm American ranchers. Senator Tim Cheehy warns it could make it harder for ranchers to rebuild herds. President's heart is in the right place, but says that importing beef will harm ranching families who feed the nation. I'm Lisa Dwyer.
4: The Democratic National Committee rules out two of five cities on a short list to host the 2028 presidential convention.
7: Atlanta has not hosted the DNC convention since 1988, and it will not be hosting delegates in 2028.

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1: IndyCar drivers are ready for the Freedom 250 Grand Prix race happening in Washington, D.C. this weekend. But people who drive the streets every day are not necessarily happy about it, saying their patience is on empty.
2: Washington, D.C. drivers and those who live and work in the area of the race say all of the street closures and detours are making it worse than cherry blossom time in the city. The event is bringing major gridlock with dozens of roads and streets closed, parking and travel restrictions. Access to museums is limited. There are mass transit detours, and flights will briefly stop at Reagan National Airport. And there's a massive weekend security perimeter. Bill Alexander, Washington.
1: A federal appeals court has temporarily halted a court order that would have granted thousands of athletes an extra year of eligibility. This decision comes just 8 days before the college football season begins. The lawsuit was filed by players who graduated high school in 2022. More news at townhall.com. We now know who will serve the rest of former California Congressman Eric Swalwell's House term, which ends in January.
3: California State Senator Ayesha Wahab has won a special election to fill the Democrat seat, defeating Bay Area Rapid Transit Director Melissa Hernandez. Swalwell, who was running for California governor, ended his campaign and quit Congress in April after he was accused of sexual harassment and assault, allegations he denies. Wahab and Hernandez will face off again in November, an election to determine who will serve the next full two-year term. Rich Thomason reporting.
1: President Trump traveled to South Carolina yesterday to support Senator Darlene Graham, his chosen candidate to replace her late brother, Lindsey Graham. Yesterday's Myrtle Beach rally came just days before the Republican runoff, highlighting the president's focus on securing a win for his pick. More on these stories at townhall.com. I'm Ron Taylor.
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0: or call 831-218-KSCO. 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
1: The Pentagon has fired the Stars and Stripes top editor, publisher, and a reporter.
2: The editor-in-chief of Stars and Stripes says that the Pentagon has fired him, as well as the newspaper's publisher and a reporter. Eric Slavin cited an interview he gave in which he objected to any potential censorship by the U.S. military. The newspaper's publisher, who announced his impending retirement days ago, was also dismissed. The military newspaper is partly funded by the Pentagon, but has a long legacy of editorial independence. Slavin says he stands by the principle that the Stars and Stripes must remain editorially independent. I'm Lisa Dwyer.
1: Tesla and other Chinese car makers are recalling more than 4 million vehicles over safety concerns, including risks tied to their door handles. Tesla's recall is the biggest of all car makers involved, recalling about 2.98 million vehicles. More at townhall.com. The NFL is upset about changes made by Nielsen in its methodology for measuring viewership for the upcoming season.
3: Nielsen announced plans this week to change how it measures audiences on television, including alterations to how the company measures whether multiple people are watching an event at the same time. The NFL is coming off one of its most successful seasons ever on TV after Nielsen began using its Big Data Plus panel methodology for all events last September. Now the NFL calls these new changes rushed and says they'll have a negative impact on sports. Bob Agner reporting.
1: The federal appeals court has temporarily halted a court order that would have granted thousands of athletes an extra year of eligibility. This decision comes just 8 days before the college football season begins. The lawsuit was filed by players who graduated high school in 2022 and were not included in the NCAA's new rule. More on these stories at townhall.com. I'm Ron Taylor.
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0: Hey, this is Dr. Duncan McCollum, and I have this amazing patient, Lauren, here, and she had a few things to say.
1: Hi, I'm Lauren Spencer, a local realtor, and I've been seeing Duncan for years now. I had a biking accident, and he's been adjusting me since then, and it's been amazing. But lately, I've had trouble with my feet, and I'm an avid walker, avid biker, avid golfer, and my feet were aching all the time, and I tried Duncan's TRT machine, which is an amazing stem cell machine that rejuvenates the cells. And my feet, I've had like three or four sessions with the machine, and my feet are like new. No aches, no pains. It's a miracle. So I really highly recommend Duncan and his chiropractic services, but also that TRT machine. You got to try it.
0: Wow, thanks, Lauren. That was awesome. So we still have the $49 special. Come on in and see if it works for you. Thank you.
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3: Hi, David, it's me, Billy One Eye, the pirate. David, I thought I'd try a couple of jokes on ye.
4: I love jokes.
3: David, I recently got a boat, the Jolly Roger there. And you know I got a good deal on it, David. You know I got it so cheap, Dave.
4: How'd you get it so cheap?
3: 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Arr, get it? Dave, you know, it's been a long time, and I'm working on a book, and it's hard to write with me one hook and everything. And you know why it takes a pirate so long to learn the alphabet?
4: Why does it take a pirate so long to learn the alphabet?
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7: Breaking news this hour from Town Hall, I'm Ron Taylor. The U.S. and Canada continue to wrangle over trade and tariffs, with the U.S. targeting $20 billion worth of Canada's goods for 50% tariffs. Right away, Canada came back with what Prime Minister Mark Carney said would be a dollar-for-dollar response on U.S. goods. The U.S. taxes are on about 5% of Canada's exports to the U.S. The U.S. was not willing to give a break to Canada on steel, aluminum, autos, and lumber. No further talks are scheduled at this point. Vice President J.D. Vance returned to his hometown of Middletown, Ohio, yesterday to campaign for Republican candidates at the steel plant where his grandfather used to work. Vice President spoke highly of his grandfather, who worked at the Cleveland Cliffs facility years ago.
8: He asked that his community be safe. He asked that our politicians ensure that there were good jobs for men and women who were willing to work for them. And he asked that America never be asked to be the policeman of the world. Now, he was my grandfather. I called him Papaw. And he toiled in this very place to give our family the little extras, like I said, for nearly four decades.
7: Vance has highlighted his Rust Belt roots while trying to boost GOP candidates ahead of the November midterm elections. A Cessna 150 struck a Pennsylvania State Police helicopter during a training exercise at Carlisle Airport on Wednesday evening, killing the airplane's pilot and injuring two State Police aviation team members. NTSB Air Safety Investigator Aaron McCarter says they recovered data cards from both the plane and helicopter.
9: We were able to get data cards off both the Cessna 150 and the helicopter, so that is very good news from a data standpoint. Hopefully we will be able to get additional information and data off the engine parameters of the Bell helicopter on Saturday.
7: The Cumberland County Coroner's Office identified the pilot as Paul Saliski of Hershey. News and analysis found at townhall.com.
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0: Epic Fury. The Pentagon has created a new category for wounded troops, saying that Operation Epic Fury has concluded. The Pentagon and U.S. Central Command have offered almost no details on how the injuries occurred. However, officials say that the vast majority of those injuries are traumatic brain injuries. I'm Lisa Dwyer.
1: The defense has rested its case in the Lindsey Clancy murder trial after eliciting more testimony about her mental state before she strangled her three young children 3 years ago. Breaking news and analysis at townhall.com. Stocks rose yesterday at the closing bell, even as the bond market applied more pressure. More from Damian Terese.
2: Stocks rose on Wall Street Friday. The S&P 500 index rose 0.4%. The Dow rose 1%, and the NASDAQ composite rose 0.4%. Ross Stores gained ground and helped lead the market higher. It reported stronger profit and revenue for the latest quarter than analysts expected. The broader market gained ground despite a jumpy bonds market that put pressure on stocks. Oil prices also continued rising. The gains closed out a shaky week that still resulted in weekly losses for every major index. Damian Troisi, New York.
1: Philanthropist Nancy Kissinger, the wife of former Secretary of State Henry Kissinger, has died. She was 92. The couple had married in 1974. You'll find more on these stories at townhall.com. I'm Ron Taylor.
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0: Hi, registered pharmacist Ben Fuchs here. I've been studying healthy bodies for 35 years, and what I've got to tell you may shock and surprise you, but if you listen up, it may change your life. Connective tissue is the most abundant of all biological tissues. It's really the most abundant stuff in life, at least in the animal world. Connective tissue is made up of three components: a wet, gooey, slimy substance similar to snot, elastic and firming fibers that give the snot structure as well as resilience and strength, and cells that produce and extrude the connective tissue, snot, and fibers. The aging process and degenerative diseases are all functions of breakdowns in connective tissue processing and manufacturing. Connective tissue diseases have specific names like polio, scleroderma, arthritis, lupus, vasculitis, but even though we may get diagnosed with a specific type of connective tissue disease, all of them are the result of the same general breakdown in connective tissue processing. By the time a connective tissue disease shows up, for the most part, the degenerative disease process has been going on under the radar for a long time. This is a distinguishing feature of connective tissue diseases. They start off slowly and develop gradually. They're chronic, they're degenerative, and they don't get better. Oh yeah, one more feature about connective tissue diseases. Medicine cannot fix it. But it doesn't really matter, because we can take care of our own connective tissue health challenges. Essential fatty acids and minerals like zinc and sulfur are also important, and homemade chicken soup with bones can be a great source of connective tissue supporting nutrients like protein, hyaluronic acid, and glucosamine. And don't forget vitamin C, which plays an important role in keeping connective tissue healthy. 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
2: Breaking news this hour from Town Hall, I'm Ron Taylor. The U.S. and Canada continue to wrangle over trade and tariffs, with the U.S. targeting $20 billion worth of Canada's goods for 50% tariffs. Right away, Canada came back with what Prime Minister Mark Carney said would be a dollar-for-dollar response on U.S. goods. The U.S. taxes are on about 5% of Canada's exports to the U.S. The U.S. was not willing to give a break to Canada on steel, aluminum, autos, and lumber. Despicable and disgusting is how Senator Katie Britt describes the just-enacted Massachusetts law allowing abortions to be performed right up to the moment of birth. On the Salem News program this week on Capitol Hill with Tony Perkins, the Alabama Republican says pro-life Americans need to strongly speak out against laws like this.
3: What's happening in Massachusetts, it's despicable and disgusting. We are telling the truth. We are speaking that to the American people in the way they need to hear it. When I saw this law being passed and women cheering behind them about being able to take the precious life of their own child right before that child is born, there is a pit in my stomach that, you know, you cannot explain.
2: Senator Britt's full interview will be heard with This Week on Capitol Hill is broadcast beginning at 10 a.m. Eastern Time later this morning on the Salem News Channel. President Trump threatens a lawsuit over a report on National Guard deployments.
4: President Donald Trump is threatening to sue a left-leaning think tank unless it retracts a report that says his National Guard deployments to various cities did not reduce crime, as Trump has said. The letter gave the Washington, D.C.-based Center for American Progress until the end of business Friday to issue the retraction or face a $5 billion lawsuit. The center has declined. The nonprofit president and chief executive says the lawsuit is a transparent attempt to silence the center. I'm Lisa Dwyer.
2: News and analysis at Town Hall.
5: Hello, everyone. This is Dave Michaels here to tell you about the Ultimate Daily Classic. 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
2: It doesn't happen often, but Japan has executed a convicted murderer.
6: The Ministry of Justice executed 58-year-old Suna Takami for killing five people in an arson attack at a pachinko parlor in Osaka. Takami poured gasoline on the floor and set it on fire, killing five customers and employees and injuring 10 others. His defense argued that he had diminished mental capacity, but the

0: U.S. military chartered plane crashes in western Alaska, killing everyone on board.
1: A small plane chartered by the U.S. Army Corps of Engineers crashed in western Alaska Thursday afternoon near its destination, a remote private military site. All eight people on board were killed. The National Transportation Safety Board's Alaska Region Chief says on the plane were two pilots and six passengers, and that the Cessna 441 had taken off from Anchorage. Foggy weather had been reported. U.S. Senator Lisa Murkowski of Alaska says the flight was operated by an Anchorage-based airplane charter company called Security Aviation. I'm Donna Water.
0: TikTok has reached a nearly $400 million settlement with the U.S. Department of Justice, ending a 2024 lawsuit alleging the company violated federal children's privacy laws. The DOJ said yesterday that TikTok will pay $300 million immediately. More on these stories at townhall.com.
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3: Breaking news this hour from Town Hall, I'm Ron Taylor. President Trump is standing firm as trade tensions with Canada escalate.
4: The United States has imposed 50% tariffs on $20 billion in Canadian goods, including hockey sticks and medical supplies. President Trump says the move protects American jobs and strengthens U.S. leverage. Canadian Prime Minister Mark Carney says Canada will respond dollar for dollar. The dispute could put North America's trade agreement under new pressure, with no further talks currently scheduled. Ken Lorman reporting.
3: There's a new plan by the Trump administration to bring down beef prices.
5: President Donald Trump has announced his administration will temporarily allow more beef imports into the U.S. without triggering higher tariffs. Imported beef will be sold at 25% below current market rates. The plan allows up to 300 metric tons of ground beef to enter the U.S. over the next 90 days. However, conservative rural state Republicans are already criticizing the plan, fearing it will harm American ranchers. Senator Tim Sheehy warns it could make it harder for ranchers to rebuild herds. President's heart is in the right place, but says that importing beef will harm ranching families who feed the nation. I'm Lisa Dwyer.
3: The Democratic National Committee rules two out of five cities out on a short list to host the 2028 presidential convention.
6: Atlanta has not hosted the DNC convention since 1988, and it will not be hosting delegates in 2028. The DNC eliminating Atlanta and Chicago after leaders visiting five cities to check out logistics. Boston, Denver, and Philadelphia remain in the running. Republicans have already picked Houston, Texas for their 2028 convention. Laura Winters, Atlanta, Georgia.
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3: IndyCar drivers are ready for the Freedom 250 Grand Prix race happening in Washington, D.C. this weekend. But people who drive the streets every day are not necessarily happy about it, saying their patience is on empty.
8: Washington, D.C. drivers and those who live and work in the area of the race say all of the street closures and detours are making it worse than cherry blossom time in the city. The event is bringing major gridlock with dozens of roads and streets closed, parking and travel restrictions. Access to museums is limited. There are mass transit detours, and flights will briefly stop at Reagan National Airport. And there's a massive weekend security perimeter. Bill Alexander, Washington.
3: A federal appeals court has temporarily halted a court order that would have granted thousands of athletes an extra year of eligibility. This decision comes just 8 days before the college football season begins. The lawsuit was filed by players who graduated high school in 2022. More news at townhall.com. We now know.

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1: President Trump traveled to South Carolina yesterday to support Senator Darlene Graham, his chosen candidate to replace her late brother, Senator Lindsey Graham. Yesterday's Myrtle Beach rally came just days before the Republican runoff, highlighting the president's focus on securing a win for his pick. You'll find more on these stories at townhall.com. I'm Ron Taylor.
2: 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From proposed battery energy storage systems to groundwater safety, overdevelopment, and the policies shaping the future of Santa Cruz County, Becky shines a light on the issues affecting your family today and future generations of tomorrow. 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
3: Opinions expressed on the following program are not necessarily those of KSCO staff, management, or advertisers. If something is said with which you disagree, please let us know by writing to us at comments@ksco.com.

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1: And I wanted to talk to you anyway about the UFO reports, what you think of them.
2: The best thing about it is it's really exciting. We got complete vindication because basically what happened was is the government admitted that we don't know what these spots, these objects, these bright lights are, but basically you can help the government because the thing we're finding out is government's not that bright and they need our help. So that's where Coast to Coast AM comes in and George Norrie comes in. Because you're going to have people on here that will give the government investigators an idea where to look, how to look, and what to look for. So it really does a lot of validation of the history of this show. And this is a huge step forward to getting to the truth because for the first time, we have the U.S. government admitting that there's something to this. Really admitting there's something to this. And that's the big step for all of us.
3: 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That's STIX. There you'll find several products that look like thick credit cards with big colorful type that says in one case, Adventurer. More importantly, a 2 gigabyte flash drive folds out of that card and you can insert it into any USB port. What you'll get are forms you can fill out that answer questions important to someone who might need to care for you in an emergency. And you can scan and add things to your travel sticks like your passport, driver's license, emergency contact information. There's a travel sticks for pets, should you need to leave your pet with someone. It, too, has forms that cover medical decisions and shot records. Add a vet certificate, a tick and tapeworm certificate. You get the idea. Seems to me a great way to carry all your information on one card in your purse, wallet, or backpack. 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
5: That's what you have to do if you're an activist. And so in 30 years, the show has moved the needle. 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And ultimately, we got disclosure. And you're here to see it, and so am I.
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1: In Africa, 5-year-old Cheru has no choice. 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
2: Opinions expressed on the following program are not necessarily those of KSCO staff, management, or advertisers. 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

0: recently on Flight 1080.
1: Look at you sweating and all that stuff, dancing around the pole. Holy cow, Jim. Well, here, take my money. Take my money.
2: Oh, okay. Well, you know, there was a move to make pole dancing a Summer Olympic sport. Now, I don't know how far
1: it
2: got.
1: I would watch that.
2: It depends. You know, because for every Olympic sport, there's usually a men's division and a women's division. I'm not watching the men's competition for that. Now, cornhole. Yeah. Have you seen cornhole? I wonder if that'd be an Olympic sport. I thought that was a joke when I first saw it, cornhole. But it's like, okay, that's actually apparently a sport. And people actually compete professionally in cornhole. Who would have thought that would have been a sport?
1: Why is it called cornhole, though?
2: I bet you Billy Army knows. He's an expert in all things corn.
1: If we have any cornholers out there, please give us a call at 479-1080.
2: Yeah.
1: Oh, yeah.
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5: News this hour at Town Hall. I'm Bob Agnew in Washington. The U.S. and Canada continue to wrangle over trade and tariffs, with the U.S. targeting $20 billion worth of Canada's goods for 50% tariffs. Right away, Canada came back with what Prime Minister Mark Carney said would be a dollar-for-dollar response on U.S. goods. The Energy Department investing $500 million to modernize a major steel facility in Middletown, Ohio.
6: The Trump administration says the project will protect 2,300 American jobs and strengthen the domestic supply chain. Cleveland-Cliffs plans to upgrade its blast furnace, generate electricity from mill gases, and recycle industrial byproducts. Supporters call it a step toward restoring U.S. manufacturing and reducing dependence on foreign suppliers, while acknowledging taxpayers shouldn't have to subsidize the industry forever. Richard Boyd reporting.
5: Some war observers believe President Trump's words could be nearly as influential as military force in challenging Iran's ruling regime.
7: Analysts say President Trump should spotlight the mullah's brutality, corruption, and hypocrisy, including the privileged lives of regime elites abroad. They argue that stronger communication tools, including efforts to bypass internet blackouts, could help Iranians organize and resist. Supporters believe exposing Tehran's propaganda may be critical to turning public anger into a movement for freedom. Ken Lorman reporting.
5: New CDC figures highlighted by the Trump White House show a sharp decline in overdose deaths in 2025. Supporters say the numbers prove President Trump's border and cartel crackdown is saving lives. Synthetic opioid deaths fell 22% from nearly 49,000 in 2024 to about 38,000 last year. Overall, overdose deaths dropped by 14%. The administration credits tough border enforcement.
8: Hi, folks. Warren Knox here of Knox Roofing. 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Okay, give us a call again at 461-0634. Thanks, folks.
5: The White House is setting an ambitious new goal for American space launches.
9: President Trump signed a national security presidential memorandum to restore U.S. leadership in space transportation. The order aims for more than 1,000 launches and reentries on American soil each year by 2030. It directs agencies to speed up permitting, expand launch sites, and work more closely with private companies. The policy also calls for greater commercial access to the moon and Mars. Willie Nelson, Washington.
5: Tesla is recalling about 2.98 million vehicles in China over concerns about dangerous door handles. The recall includes models 3, Y, X, and S. That follows China's announcement back in February. It will ban hidden door handles seen commonly on Tesla and other Chinese electric vehicles starting next year. That ban was imposed after a number of EV accidents in which hidden electronic door handles failed to function properly and, in many cases, trapped passengers inside. You'll find breaking news and analysis at townhall.com. President Trump is threatening a lawsuit over a report on National Guard deployments.
10: President Donald Trump is threatening to sue a left-leaning think tank unless it retracts a report that says his National Guard deployments to various cities did not reduce crime, as Trump has said. The letter gave the Washington, D.C.-based Center for American Progress until the end of business Friday to issue the retraction or face a $5 billion lawsuit. The center has declined. The nonprofit's president and chief executive says the lawsuit is a transparent attempt to silence the center. I'm Lisa Dwyer.
5: Interest rates rebounded on Thursday of this week despite efforts by the Treasury Department to put a lid on long-term borrowing costs. The yield on the 10-year Treasury note, that's a key benchmark for mortgage rates, rose back to 4.69%, all making it more difficult for people to borrow the money to buy a home. More

Tonight's story deals with a remote and dangerous house and a terrifying thing that happened there because the rain went on for days and days. It deals with a surgeon and a girl, a giant, and a young man who took a long chance. And over them all, the moan of the night wind and the ceaseless roar of the storm. For your suspenseful listening, we invite you to learn about

0: 4 days of rain there'd been. Ceaseless, teeming, pouring with a steady, relentless rhythm. 4 solid days. The fields around Culston had been turned into huge puddles that reflected the heavy, swollen sky. And Dr. Morrissey was stirred by a deep anxiety. He stood beside a window in his sanitarium, which rose high on a lonely hill, a few miles from the little town of Culston, and stared into the jagged, spraying screen of rain. It was just 3 o'clock. 3 o'clock of an afternoon he would long remember. He was on the point of sending for Caffrey, the ward attendant, when the door opened, and Caffrey came in, pale, disturbed.
1: Dr. Morrissey.
2: Is there anything wrong, Caffrey?
1: I don't know. There's a feeling down in the ward.
2: Feeling?
1: This rain's gone on too long.
2: The patient's getting uneasy?
1: They're bound to, ain't they? If a guy with good nerves gets jumpy, you can imagine what it does to theirs.
2: Seem to be affecting anyone in particular?
1: Number 5 has been carrying on.
2: Hitler?
1: Yeah. I brought him up. Nurse Carter's waiting with him out in the hall.
2: That is that?
1: He's upsetting the others. Keeps asking for some guy named Benham.
2: That's the man he killed.
1: I didn't know he was homicidal.
2: Oh, it was an accident. He was performing a brain surgery on Benham and...
1: Him?
2: Oh, Kettler was a very important surgeon, Caffrey. Didn't you know that?
1: He keeps saying so, but...
2: It's perfectly true. Very successful, Dr. Kettler was. Until he perfected an operative procedure that he called the Kettler method. A new process of brain operation. Spent most of his life on it and... Well, when he tried it for the first time on this young Laird Benham and Benham died on the table... It unbalanced his mind.
1: I've got to go back down there now.
2: I think you'd better wait while I talk with Kettler.
1: Okay, I'll bring him in. But don't make it long. I don't like the feel of things around here. Nurse, Miss Carter.
3: Yes, we're coming.
1: You can bring him in now.
3: Come along. Dr. Morrissey wants to see you.
4: Does he now? Does he?
2: Come in, Kettler.
4: I'd like to ask Dr. Morrissey a question.
2: Yes. Dr. Kettler?
4: I should like to ask him where Laird Benham is. I know he'll never tell me.
2: But I will, Kettler. Laird Benham is buried somewhere out there under the rain. He is at peace, Kettler. Can't you forget about him? Just forget.
4: You'd all like me to forget about him, wouldn't you? Then you could keep him hidden away forever, wouldn't you?
2: Benham is dead, Kettler. You know that. Benham died.
4: He did not. He's alive. He was alive when you and the rest of the envious medical profession stole him from the operating table. Kidnapped him with my bandages still round his head. You were determined to make the Kettler method seem a failure, weren't you? Weren't you?
3: Easy, easy now.
4: Believe me, Kettler.
2: I know where he is now,
4: Dr. Morrissey. He's in the cellar under the ward downstairs, isn't he? Isn't he?
2: Kettler.
4: Let me see him. Benham.
2: Oh, you'd better take him down, Caffrey.
1: All right. Come along now, sir. I'll take him, nurse.
4: You won't show him to me. Even though it would make me well again.
2: My cellars are empty, Kettler. Believe me, Benham isn't there.
4: You sit there in power and order me away.
1: Come on, Kettler.
4: There's something I have to say. I've always been above violence, Dr. Morrissey. But the time comes when there's no other course. This is a warning, Doctor. A warning. And the joke is that you won't heed it.
1: Come on with you.
4: You won't heed it now. But you'll remember it. And soon you'll remember it. Tables turn, Dr. Morrissey. Tables turn.
3: Poor thing.
2: I'm afraid I'm failing with him. Failing completely.
3: But you're not. It takes time to put a man back together.
2: Oh, it's

0: Me too, Longworth Ketzer. I'm beginning to be afraid.
1: If you'll pardon me, Doctor.
0: Yes?
1: I do think you're making a mistake.
0: With him?
1: No, with yourself. You haven't had a real vacation in 3 years, Dr. Morrissey.
0: Oh, you think I'm wearing a bit thin just now, don't you? And you're right. But I really can't leave my patients in anyone else's hands. Not now, at any rate. No, I'll have to make the best of it.
1: But you need relaxation.
0: I know, I know. Well, I hope to soothe my ragged nerves somewhat over this weekend.
1: Oh?
0: I've some friends coming down from the city Friday night. Leslie and Claire Winton. Young married couple, newlyweds. And I'm just going to relax with them and forget everything until Monday morning.
1: You must, Doctor. You do need it so badly. Oh, by the way, Doctor.
0: Yes?
1: I slipped some of those new sample bandages into your coat pocket.
0: Thanks. I'll have a look at them.
1: I think they're quite good. The salesman said that...
0: Yes, nurse. What is it?
1: Did you hear something?
0: Thunder, wasn't it?
1: Something else besides thunder. I thought...
0: Well, I didn't hear it.
1: My nerves must be getting the best of me. Perhaps it's a case of nurse heal thyself, eh?
0: I'm not the only one who needs a rest. You know, it might be a very good idea if we both...
1: Dr. Morrissey.
0: I heard that.
1: What is it?
0: It's coming from the ward. Sounds like... That was a shot, nurse. You get on the phone. Call the police at Colston.
2: Hello?
0: Keep at it.
2: Hello?
0: Someone's trying to get in from the hall.
3: Dr. Morrissey! Dr. Morrissey!
0: Caffrey, just a moment. Caffrey! Caffrey, what is it?
3: Stand up with me. Follow them. Coming up the stairs. Kiffler, clear out of here.
0: Steady, nurse.
1: He's dead, isn't he?
0: Yes.
4: Dr. Morrissey.
0: Hitler.
4: Remember my warning. Remember it, Doctor. Tables turn, Dr. Morrissey. Tables turn.

0: rained for three more days. Friday night came, black, wet, and glistening. The 8:15 express groaned into Colston Station, bringing Leslie and Claire Wenton out from the city with their weekend luggage.
1: Isn't Dr. Morrissey sending his car for us, Leslie?
2: Yes, Claire. The chauffeur was supposed to drive us over to the sanitarium to pick up the doc, and then we're all going over to his house together.
1: I don't see any car, do you?
2: I don't see anything but water. Maybe we're rowing over in a skiff.
1: Oh, I hate that sound. Like somebody's in agony.
2: I think you're a little depressed, dear.
1: Oh, I shouldn't be surprised. My head's still aching dreadfully.
2: Poor lover. How long's that been going on now?
1: Almost a week. It frightens me.
2: I don't think it's anything serious.
1: Waiting in the rain like this doesn't do it any good, I'm sure.
2: I don't understand. Doc's usually so punctual. Right on the dot. You don't suppose we ought to call the sanitarium?
3: You people for Dr. Morrissey? Yes?
2: Well, yes, we're the Wintons. Doc sent you to pick us up?
3: Aye, Cato. Dr. Morrissey's chauffeur. You got luggage?
1: Yes. Here it is.
3: I take. You follow me to car. Come.
2: We're coming.
1: Leslie?
2: Yes?
1: He's tremendous, isn't he? He must be 6.5 feet tall.
2: I'm over 6 myself, darling. He's nearer 8. That's a giant. Get those shoulders. He could snap me in two like a matchstick.
1: Well, I hope he likes us.
2: So do I, light of my life.
3: Ah, waiting. You come, please.
2: But I really don't think he does. Coming.

0: heavy car lurched and hurtled over the rain-soaked road, tearing wildly through the dark and careening up the hillside toward the stark walls of the sanitarium. It skidded to a standstill in front of the main entrance, and cold, black Cato led them inside. The brightly lit corridors were deserted, silent, like hallways in a nightmare. Claire was aware of her headache growing steadily worse as Cato opened the double doors and ushered them into the waiting room.
1: You'll tell Dr. Morrissey we're here, huh?
2: Doctor, be with you soon. You do not go away.
1: Yes, thanks.
3: I hope we're not staying in here very long.
1: It isn't very cheery, is it?
3: Oh, I don't like places like this. I suppose it's very foolish of me, but I always feel as if I'm in some sort of danger.
1: That's the headache again. Everything seems worse than it really is when you're not feeling well. Don't you always find...
3: Hardly.
1: Yes?
3: Listen. What is it?
1: Somebody's knocking. Just a moment.
4: Gracias, adios.
3: Who is it, Leslie?
1: I don't know.
4: What, you do not know me? I am Arturo Alvarez, the South American pianist. You have heard of me?
1: Well, sure, I've heard of Arturo Alvarez, but I'd hardly expect to find him.
3: Leslie, humor him.
1: Oh, of course, for a moment I forgot where I was. I've heard of you, Mr. Alvarez. Is there anything I can do for you?
4: Will you help me? I must get out of this place.
1: Oh, sure.
4: I came here several days ago to be treated for a mild nervous trouble. Now they won't let me go. I am being held a prisoner. And tonight I am scheduled to give a concert at Carnegie Hall, and I must get out of here. Please, will you help me?
5: Ah, number 10 out of the ward again, I see. How many times must I tell you that is strictly against the rules?
4: I was doing nothing wrong. I was only telling this gentleman that I must be at Carnegie Hall for my concert.
5: Yes. I'm sure the gentleman was very interested. Hey, Cato.
2: Yes, doctor.
5: Cato, you will escort number 10 back to the ward and see to it that he doesn't wander back into the waiting room.
4: No, I will not be taken back to the ward. Help me.
5: Oh, no.
4: Help me. No. No. No. I will no. No.
5: How strongly he believes in his delusion. Strange fantasy of a diseased mind. Seriously believes that he's Arturo Alvarez.
1: He was telling me.
5: Oh, I'm very sorry. I'm afraid I haven't been very cordial. Won't you sit down? Is there anything I can do for you?
1: Well, you see, Dr. Morrissey invited us up for the weekend.
5: Oh, yes, of course. He told me he was expecting you.
3: Does he know we're here?
5: I'm afraid not. Dr. Morrissey was unexpectedly called away on an emergency case, and I'm in charge of the sanitarium until he returns.
3: Well, do you have any idea about when that'll be?
5: Well, it's very hard to say. However, he asked me to ask you to wait and see to it that you're made comfortable. Let me see now. Your name is...
1: Winton. Leslie Winton. And this is my wife, Claire.
5: Ah, yes. Permit me to introduce myself. I'm Dr. Kettler, Dr. Morrissey's assistant. What can I do for you? A bite of food or a drink, perhaps?
1: I don't think so.
3: There's nothing in the world I want so much as an aspirin.
5: Aspirin?
1: Yes, doctor. She's had a headache that's been troubling her for days. It's terribly annoying.
5: I can well imagine. Annoying and interesting. That is to a man of my profession, of course. But if you will step into the inner office, I think I can offer you something a good deal more effective.
3: Oh, I'd hate to trouble you.
5: No trouble at all. I find these things most intriguing.
3: Should I, Leslie?
1: I think you might as well. Morrissey won't be back for a long time by the looks of things.
5: Yes, you're quite right, Mr. Winton. Dr. Morrissey won't be back for a long, long time.
3: Oh, well, then, which way do I go?
5: Right this way. The large door on your left.
3: You won't mind waiting alone, will you, darling?
5: Oh, Mr. Winton shall make himself comfortable. There are cigarettes in the box, whiskey in the liquor cabinet, and a radio behind the ferns there. I'm sure he will be quite happy. After you, Mrs. Winton.
3: If Dr. Morrissey comes in, let me know.
5: I hope you'll find everything you want, sir.
1: Thanks. By the way, doctor.
5: Yes?
1: You said you had something better than aspirin. I didn't know there was anything better than aspirin for a headache.
5: I have something, Mr. Winton.
1: Really?
5: It's a process which I invented myself. One that never fails. A little treatment, very effective, and highly complicated, called the Kettler Method. Please make yourself at home, Mr. Winton. Leslie sat there alone in the big waiting room for a while.
0: Then creeps began setting in, and he thought to himself,
1: maybe I'll have that drink after all.
0: He rose, went over to the liquor cabinet that Kepler had pointed out to him, and opened it.
1: Why, there's nothing in here but books.
0: Yes, books. Books that were so thick with dust that it was clear they'd been there for months. No drink for that, see? Maybe a cigarette. Kettler said the box was full. He picked it up and started opening it.
1: Why, it isn't even a cigarette box. The darn thing's a bookend.
0: Yes, that's just what it was. Leslie began to think it was a tough job making himself at home in that waiting room. And then the idea occurred to him.
1: Maybe the radio works.
0: He went over to the radio then. Turned it on and...
6: We are sorry to announce that the program scheduled for this time from Carnegie Hall has been canceled due to the mysterious disappearance of Arturo Alvarez, the noted South American pianist. Mr. Alvarez was known to be suffering from a minor nervous disorder and was last seen departing on a short trip to Colston in upstate New York.
1: Alvarez? That guy is Alvarez. What's going on here?
7: Claire! Claire! What? Dr. Kepler, open this door. Open it. Can you hear me?
2: This is Winter.
7: Oh, you. Tell him to open up. Tell him. Tell him.
2: Doctor, send me. Tell you, young lady, headache bad. Very bad.
7: What do you mean?
2: He operate.
7: Operate?
2: He say take long time. He say you not wait. You come back tomorrow.
7: Operate? No, no. Kepler, Kepler! Can you hear me? Can you hear me?
8: Of course she can hear you, Mr. Winton. The operating table is just inside the door.
7: Bring her out here. Let her go, I tell you, Kettler.
8: But I find that an operation is indicated, Mr. Winton.
7: I forbid you to touch her.
8: You forbid? You? I'm in charge here. No one forbids me. You understand?
7: You're insane. If you lay your hands on her, I'll kill you. So help me, I'll kill you.
8: Very well, Mr. Winton. You do not wish me to operate, that's all there is to it. I would scarcely force my service upon you. However, the girl's condition is quite serious, and I...
7: Good work, Tato, my boy. A masterstroke. Do you still forbid me, Mr. Winton? Do you? Do you?
8: Oh, you don't answer. Good, good. Take him to the storekeeper and lodge him there with his friend, Dr. Morrissey. Yes. They should have a good deal to talk over in the still hours of the night while I... cure the young lady's headache unmolested.

0: You've got to pull yourself together, Leslie. Now try. Try to think. A Cato brought you down a few moments ago. You've been hit in the head. Can you remember?
1: Yes. I was talking to Kettler, trying to make him let Claire go.
2: Claire? Oh, good Lord, Morrissey.
0: Where is she?
2: He's got her.
0: Kettler?
2: She's on that operating table up there. We've got to do something. We've got to do something.
0: Well, I'm afraid there's not much we can do. I've been here for 3 days and nights.
2: What happened?
0: It was a nightmare come to life. I'd had Kettler in my office for treatment.
2: Here?
0: He was off on a wild tangent, insisting that I had a man whom he had killed hidden down here in the cellar. That I and the rest of the medical profession had kidnapped him off the operating table with his head still swathed. He thinks I've been keeping this venom from him all along, even though I've known that just one side of him would cure his mental disorders. He hates me with every fiber of his twisted brain. It's a dangerous case, Leslie.
2: He'll kill Claire?
0: He may. There's a slim chance he won't.
2: What's that?
0: Well, all the surgical instruments are locked away. It's possible they may not be able to find
2: them. Isn't there any way we can get out of here?
0: Well, couldn't I have used it?
2: Where does that corridor lead to?
0: To the staircase that goes to the first floor.
2: Well?
0: Not a chance. Comes out of the operating room and they keep that door locked as tight as a drum. Besides, Kettler still has the pistol he took from my nurse.
2: I've got to think. I've got to. My head hurts so I can't make good sense.
0: Hey, let's see that. I think they gave you a nasty cut.
2: Oh, it doesn't matter. Say, Doc.
0: Yes?
2: What was his name?
0: Who?
2: The guy Kettler thought you were keeping from him, the one he killed.
0: Benham. Ed Benham. Why?
2: Was he a young fellow?
0: Yes, rather tall, slender chap.
2: Say, Doc, do you have any bandages down here?
0: What?
2: Bandages.
0: Why, yes, I think so. They're stored down here.
2: Enough to bandage my whole head, face, and everything?
0: Why?
2: I might have a chance of getting through that door up there.
3: Let me go now. Oh, let me go. Leslie!
4: You will be better soon. Much better. I will take the pain away, Mrs. Winton.
5: Cato, have you found the surgical case?
6: Not found yet. I look. Cato, look.
5: Find it. We must not keep Mrs. Winton in agony. Find it, I say. You'll have to create some order in this place. I want my instruments at hand on a moment's notice.
3: Please, let me go. Oh, let me go!
4: You shall be well again, my dear. I promise you, you shall be.
6: Doctor, here, tall, white cabinet behind curtain.
5: That's it. Open it. Open it, Tato.
6: Locked. Locked, Doctor.
5: Smash it open. Open it.
6: I do.
5: You'll find scalpels on the top tray. Bring them to me.
6: Yes, Doctor. He's here, Doctor. See, knives. Good, sharp knives. Tato find. He find them.
4: Excellent. How they glitter. It is good to feel the knife in my hand again. Put the others right beside my pistol here on the table.
3: Please. Oh, please.
4: There, my girl. I shall expend all my genius on you. You should be well again.
3: No! No! No!
4: Now to work.
5: What was that? Who's there?
7: Dr. Kettler.
5: Who is it?
7: I have found my way back to you. Open the door, Dr. Kettler. I've come back again.
5: Who are you?
7: You remember? You remember Laird Benham?
5: Cato! Cato!
6: Yes, Doctor.
5: The door! The door! Let him in! He's come back! Let him in, I say!
6: Yes, Doctor.
3: Oh, let me out of here!
5: He's come back! He's come back, Cato!
7: Yes.
5: Benham, I knew it. I knew it all along. You're alive. You're living.
7: Yes. Yes, Dr. Kettler.
5: You. Just as they took you from the table.
7: Yes. They took me away before the operation was complete. Finish it now. Hurry. I can't live much longer. I'm about to die.
5: No, no. Hey, no. Get Benham out of the table.
6: Girl on table.
5: Take her off. Take her out of here. Put her in the cellar. Let Benham take her place. At once, you hear?
6: Yes, Dr. Cato.
3: No, no, I won't be put in the cellar. I won't.
7: It might be well if you went down into the cellar, you know. It's nice down there. You'll see old friends, perhaps. Old friends who need help.
5: Hurry, hurry, I say.
6: Yes, Doctor, come.
3: I'm coming.
4: Are you all right, Benham?
7: Weaker.
5: Cato!
6: Cato! Close the door.
5: No, stop wasting time. Leave the door alone. Help me. Help me get Benham on the table.
6: Yes, Doctor. Cato, do.
5: Yeah. Oh, that's right. Now listen carefully.
6: Good.
5: Good. Oh. Now, lie back. Lie back. Gently. Gently. All right. Careful now. Here we are. Cato, give me the knife.
6: Yes, Doctor.
5: Take off the bandages.
6: Hmm.
5: From the top, Cato. That's correct. That's proper procedure. There. Yeah, now that's... I thought his hair was blonde, not black. Well, perhaps I've forgotten. I've forgotten so many things that... There was a scar on his forehead. I clearly remember a scar on his forehead. Maybe I imagine that too. That's with someone else. Brown eyes. Benham, didn't you have blue eyes? I know they were blue. And your nose. Your nose was thinner and longer. Yes. And your lips. You had thick lips. That I know.
6: Bandages off, Doctor.
5: Dr. Kettler, there's a trick here. You're not Benham. You're not Benham. You're that young Mr. Winter.
2: Dr. Kettler, listen to me.
5: Cheat. So you wanted me to finish you, did you? Yes, Mr. Winton, I will. I will. Hold him, Cato. Hold him. See the knife, Mr. Winton? Watch it glisten as it comes down, down, down, and into...

0: Arthur Alvarez when you hear him play the piano, do you?
1: That's a marvelous old instrument you have, Doc.
0: It was my mother's. This old house has been in the family for generations.
2: Who'd ever thought we'd be alive to sit in your house and listen to somebody play a concerto?
1: We wouldn't have been. At least I wouldn't have been if you hadn't snatched that revolver off the table right out from under Kessler's nose before they threw you into the cellar. That was the lifesaver. It made the weekend perfect.
0: I'm afraid it wasn't very restful.
1: Hereafter, I'm spending all weekends in a cozy little corner under the L.
0: And it was worse for Claire than anybody. She had a dreadful past.
2: It was ghastly, all right. Horrible. But you know something?
0: What?
2: My headache. It's completely gone.

0: so ends the Kepler Method, the tale of a memorable weekend and a long-awaited dead man who didn't return after all. This was tonight's story of Suspense.
1: From Hollywood, it's time now for Johnny Dollar.
2: Hi, Johnny.
1: Who that?
2: George Reed.
1: Well, Merry Christmas, George.
2: Is it?
1: Oh, what's the matter?
2: You ever hear of Jediah Gillis?
1: Eccentric? Owns about half of Rhode Island?
2: That's the boy. A couple of weeks ago, he wrote a special policy on an item he wanted insured.
1: And it's up and disappeared, huh?
2: How'd you know?
1: Oh, just a wild guess. What did he lose?
2: I hope you're sitting down, Johnny.
1: Yeah? Why?
2: Because the insured item is a mouse.
1: House?
2: Mouse.
1: What?
3: Bob Bailey, in the exciting adventures of a man with the action-packed expense account. America's fabulous freelance insurance investigator.
1: Yours truly, Johnny Dollar.

0: Expense account submitted by Special Investigator Johnny Dollar to Floyd's of England, American Branch Office, 443 North 15th Street, Hartford, Connecticut. The following is an account of expenses incurred during my investigation of the missing mouse matter. Expense account item one, 85 cents, taxi from my apartment to George Reed's office. He was on his feet waiting for me. His Ivy League suit looked as though it had been slept in, and he needed a shave.
1: Close the door, Johnny.
0: Yeah, sure.
1: Johnny, I'm going to level with you. This thing has me going.
0: Well, it serves you right. Anybody who'd insure a mouse deserves what he gets.
1: Yeah, but it isn't an ordinary mouse, Johnny.
0: No?
1: Not according to Mr. Gillis's original application. Yeah, take a look.
0: Item to be insured. One unusually talented grayish-brown mouse. Unusually talented? Like how?
1: I don't know.
0: What?
1: I tried to find out, but Gillis wouldn't tell me.
0: And still you issued the policy.
1: You know our company, Johnny. We have a reputation for insuring almost anything, but we have to draw the line occasionally, and we would have here, except for one thing.
0: What's that? And believe me, it better be good.
1: It is. Gillis carries all of his insurance with us.
0: Yeah, but even so.
1: Just one of his several policies is a straight life for $350,000.
0: Wow, wait. King-size premiums, huh?
1: Exactly. So when he called asking us to insure this fellow's mouse for a few weeks...
0: Wait a minute. Gillis doesn't own it?
1: No.
0: Well, who does?
1: It belongs to a friend of his, a man named Glazer. He's spending the holidays with Gillis. Gillis didn't want to be responsible if something happened to Glazer's mouse while he's there, so he asked us to write the policy.
0: How much did you insure it for?
1: All the company would allow, $5,000.
0: Oh, now, George, you think I want to get all worked up over a lousy $5,000 loss? What kind of a commission can I possibly make on that?
1: Look, give me a chance to finish, will you?
0: All right, but only because it's Christmas.
1: All right. Late last night, I received a call from Gillis. He wanted to know whom we considered the best investigator in this part of the country. When I told him, he told me about the mouse and insisted I send you up to help look for it.
0: No, no, George, I'm sorry, but I'm going to pass. I've handled some screwy cases in my time, but this is...
1: Please, wait till I finish, will you? I told Gillis you wouldn't be interested. That's when he started putting on the squeeze.
0: Squeeze? How do you mean?
1: He said if I didn't get you, he'd cancel his policy.
0: Oh, come on. You don't believe that, do you?
1: I don't know what to believe. Gillis is a screwball of the first water. We've known that for a long time, and frankly, I'd rather not take a chance.
0: Well, you've got to.
1: Maybe not. I've received an okay from upstairs. On this one, you can write your own ticket.
0: Well, why didn't you say so in the first place?
1: You didn't give me a chance. Look, there's a train for Providence at 3:30. Here's Gillis's address. He wants you to stay with him.
0: That'll cost more, Georgie.
1: It figures. Merry Christmas, Johnny.
0: Same to you, Santa Claus. Expense account item 2, 85 cents, cab fare, back to my apartment. I was intrigued by what George had told me and by what his company was going to add to my bank account, so I didn't really mind changing my plans for the holidays. Expense account item 3, $18.90, transportation, including a round-trip ticket, Hartford to Providence, and cab fare out to the Gillis residence. Palace would be a better word for it. It stood in the middle of a large wooded park. Must have been half a dozen acres, all of it surrounded by an old-fashioned iron fence. I dismissed the cab and had started toward the front door when it opened. And standing against the light, watching me, was a tall, beautiful girl.
2: Careful of the steps.
0: Why?
2: The steps, they're icy.
0: Oh, thanks.
2: We've been expecting you, Mr. Dollar. Hi.
0: Well, hi.
2: Mr. Glazer and Father are in the library. Would you like to meet him now or wait till after you're settled?
0: I'm afraid I'd better see them right away, Miss Gillis.
2: Marion, Johnny. Well, come along. You know, for the first time, I'm glad I came home for the holidays.
0: Home from where?
2: New York. Here we are. You'll have to come visit me, Johnny. Maybe I'll do something drastic, like losing a mouse to guarantee it.
3: Marion! I told you to keep that door closed.
2: Oh, Mr. Dollar's here, Father.
3: Oh, well, have him come in. Yes, by all means, have him come in.
2: See you later, Johnny.
3: Well, Dollar, glad you finally got here. Yes, indeed.
0: Thank you, sir.
3: This is my friend and associate, Bert Glazer.
0: Hiya, Mr. Glazer.
4: Bertie and his pals, Mr. Dollar.
0: Beg pardon?
4: My dog act. You investigators are supposed to have good memories. I hoped you might have caught us at some time or other.
0: No, I'm afraid not.
3: Oh, would you like to have a drink, Mr. Dollar?
0: No, thanks. Now, suppose
3: I got anything you want to drink. I got an eggnog, a hot buttered rum.
0: Well, maybe later. Right now, I'd like to hear the details of your loss.
3: You mean that insurance agent didn't give you all the information?
0: He didn't know it all, Mr. Gillis. All he did know is that a so-called talented mouse has disappeared.
3: So-called? And he hasn't disappeared either, not at all. He's been kidnapped, that's what.
4: Kidnapped, yes, sir, and we know who did it, too.
3: And why? We know why, too.
4: And it's your job to get him back, Dollar.
0: Oh, now, wait a minute.
3: And I'm not going to pay one red cent for ransom. Not one cent.
4: Not one cent.
0: Okay, okay. But what makes you so sure the mouse was kidnapped?
3: Well, I'm afraid I can't tell you that without Bert's permission.
0: Well, Mr. Glazer?
4: Well, if we tell you, we must have your solemn promise you won't repeat it to anybody until Christmas Day.
0: Well, I'm not sure I can do that.
4: If you can't, we don't open our mouths.
3: Right.
4: Well?
0: Okay. Till Christmas Day.
4: Good. Dollar. Suppose I told you Gulliver was worth at least $50,000.
0: Gulliver?
3: The missing mouse.
0: Oh.
4: You'd be surprised if I said he was worth that much?
0: Depends. You claim he's talented. Does that have something to do with this valuation you put on him?
3: Something. Oh, it has everything to do with it.
4: Yes, sir.
0: Well, what does Gulliver do that other mice can't?
4: Nothing. But it's how he does it that counts.
0: How he does what?
4: Sings.
0: What?
3: Can't you hear the man, Miss Della? Can't you hear him? Gulliver sings. He carries a tune. You know.
4: With the clarity of a clarion, the fervor of a female opera star, and the tone of a tenor. That's how we plan to bill him.
0: I see.
3: But he doesn't believe us.
0: Oh, now, wait. I didn't say that.
3: There's no need to. We can tell by your face. Can't we, Bert?
0: But a mouse.
4: Mr. Dollar, it is a scientific fact that mice sing.
3: Mice sing?
4: Well-known magazines have published articles proving it. Unfortunately, most of them sing in a scale too high for human hearing. But not Gulliver.
0: Well, not Gulliver.
3: Yeah, that's right. He's a basso.
4: A basso?
3: But by mousy standards, that is. Oh, no. No, Bert, he still doesn't believe us.
4: Very well, Jediah, there is only one thing to do.
3: There's only one thing to do.
4: You follow us, Dollar. We'll erase the doubt in your mind forever.
0: I took a good look at Bert Glazer, then reluctantly followed the two of them out of the library and down a long hall. At the moment, this thing had all the earmarks of a good old-fashioned con game. Or better still, a benefit on behalf of Bert Glazer with Jediah Gillis of Floyd's of England as the sole cash contributors. We wandered for what seemed like blocks through the old mansion and finally reached a large playroom. On top of one of the billiard tables was a small brass cage. In it were two small grayish-brown mice. Glazer opened the cage and let them out.
4: Mr. Dollar, allow me to present Hecuba and Esmeralda.
0: Oh, how do you do? I suppose they sing, too.
4: Oh, they certainly do. But not nearly as well as Gulliver. Just don't have the instrument, you know.
0: Instrument?
3: The voice, Dollar, the voice, the vocal cord.
0: Oh, yeah, I see. But, now, where did you keep Gulliver?
3: In here with the others. Bert didn't want to separate them.
4: That's right. I originally started to make the three of them into a singing, trio, like the Andrews sisters. But Gulliver advanced so rapidly, I decided he should be a soloist.
0: Oh, sure.
3: You aren't afraid of mice, Mr. Dollar?
0: No.
3: No, that's fine. They're sensitive, you are, you know. It upsets them.
4: All right, now, Hecuba, move over a bit. Give Esmeralda some room. That's it. Now, up on your haunches. Up, Esmeralda. There we are. Now, what would you like to hear, Mr. Dollar?
0: Oh, anything at all.
3: Oh, Bert, how about my favorite, huh? Over the Waves.
4: Good. You got it, Esmeralda? Over the Waves. That's it, Hecuba. All ready, then? Good, that'll be fine. Ready now? 1, 2, 3. Oh, that's it. Oh, beautiful, Esmeralda. Beautiful.
0: Well, I won't say I was convinced. But I won't say I wasn't. But I will say those mice were singing something, or giving a mighty good imitation of it. We returned to the library, and this time I sampled the eggnog liberally.
3: Is that all right, Dollar?
0: Oh, fine, thanks.
4: Well, Dollar, you know now why we believe Gulliver was kidnapped?
0: Well, I'm not sure.
4: To exploit him, what else?
3: Exactly.
0: You have any idea who did it?
4: Harry McQueen, that's who.
3: McQueen.
0: Who's McQueen?
4: Used to be my agent.
0: Theatrical agent?
4: Uh-huh.
3: He's been snooping around here lately, Johnny. We figure he's gotten wind of our mice.
0: What do you mean by snooping around, Mr. Gillis?
3: Oh, you know, he's been out here twice this week wanting to see me.
4: Had to kick him out of here yesterday morning.
0: How'd he get in?
3: Well, my daughter answered the door.
4: Yes,
3: She didn't know McQueen from Adam. So when he asked for me, she figured he belonged in here, rehearsing the show with the rest of us.
0: Rehearsing what show, Mr. Gillis?
3: What show? The show for the children's hospital.
4: Jodiah puts one on for the sick kids every Christmas Eve.
3: Of course.
4: You know, Dollar, variety acts, Santa Claus. This year, though, we got a radio hookup. Go all over the state. And Gulliver, well, he was going to headline.
3: And that's why I sent for you, Dollar. I figured you can get him back by tomorrow afternoon if anybody can.
0: How long was McQueen in here before you noticed him?
3: Long enough to lift Gulliver.
4: This was our dress rehearsal, darling. We'd asked some of the kids from around the neighborhood in to watch, so it was pretty crowded.
0: Where were the mice during the rehearsal?
4: Well, that's where I made my mistake.
0: What do you mean?
4: We were keeping them a secret till the real show.
0: Well, where were they?
4: In their cage, over there on the mantel.
3: Now, we were using this part of the room for the stage, so McQueen could have just reached in and taken Gulliver without us seeing him.
0: Now, what makes you so sure McQueen did it?
4: We told you.
3: Besides, who else would want him?
4: Who else? And it was right after I kicked him out here that I discovered Gulliver was missing.
0: What'd you do then?
4: I called off the rehearsal and started searching for him.
0: McQueen?
4: Dick Gulliver.
3: And I put in a telephone call to the Providence House where McQueen was staying.
0: Did you talk to him?
3: Nope. They said he'd checked out.
0: After questioning them for a while, I finally had a nightcap with Jediah, then went to the phone in the hall and made some calls, including one to George Reed.
5: Well, how's it going, Johnny?
0: It's not. That's why I'm calling. Look, they think a theatrical agent named Harry McQueen stole the mouse. He has offices in Boston and New York. I placed a person-to-person call to both offices, but with tomorrow Christmas Eve, he might not get the message.
5: So, what do you want me to do?
0: Find out his home number. Ask him to call me here.
5: Okay. Anything else? Hello? Johnny? Johnny, you there?
0: Yeah. And so is a cat.
5: What?
0: A big yellow cat.
5: What's so unusual about that?
0: Oh, nothing. Except he's got a grayish-brown mouse between his two front paws.
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0: I was standing in the hall of Jediah Gillis's home looking at a big yellow cat that had a mouse between its two front paws. As far as I was concerned, a mouse is a mouse, and this one could be Gulliver. I cut short my phone conversation with Jordan Reed, then started toward the cat. Here, kitty. Here, kitty, kitty. Nice, kitty. Kitty, kitty.
7: Mama,
0: here, kitty.
7: Mama, where are you?
0: Here, kitty, kitty. That's a good kitty. Ah, kitty, let me have the little mouse.
7: Mama, you naughty cat. Where? Oh.
0: This cannibal belong to you, Marion?
7: Yes, I promised Father I'd... What do you mean, cannibal?
0: Take a look.
7: Oh, no.
0: Oh, yes. And he's very, very dead.
7: Oh. You don't think it's Gulliver, do you?
0: Well, Mr. Glazer will have to identify him. And if he is, well, that's that.
7: Oh, no. No, Johnny.
0: What do you mean?
7: Oh, Johnny, please. You don't have to tell him, do you?
0: Well, sure. If it's Gulliver, this thing's cleared up. If it's not, your Rama gets a reward for being a good mouser.
7: Oh, Johnny, please. Dad almost had a fit when I arrived here with Rama. He made me promise to keep him in my room.
0: This the only time he's been out?
7: Well, no.
0: Oh.
7: He was out for a little while yesterday while they were rehearsing. I didn't notice he was gone till after lunch.
0: Then the corpse could be Gulliver's.
7: Oh, Johnny, if it is, there's nothing we can do about it now. And if you tell my father, besides making him angry, it'll break his heart.
0: All right. I won't say anything until tomorrow night.
7: Oh, thanks, Johnny. Night.
0: Good night. Christmas Eve morning came cold, crisp, and clear. The Gillis grounds were covered with new-fallen snow. The trees were heavy with icicles, giving the whole place the look of a winter wonderland. I dressed and went down to join Gillis and Bert Glazer at breakfast. I was on my third strawberry when the phone started to ring.
3: Yeah, you expecting a call, Dollar?
0: Mm. Yeah, matter of fact, I am.
3: Yeah, then you'd better answer it. If it's somebody at the broadcast station for me, tell them I'll be at the children's hospital at noon. They can call me there.
0: Right. Hello?
8: Johnny Dollar?
0: Speaking.
8: Look, I don't know what's going on down there or why you're going to pester me about it.
0: Who is this?
8: Harry McQueen. Who did you think?
0: Well, I wasn't sure.
8: Well, your friend Reed got me out of bed this morning, Dollar. He told me you wanted to ask me some questions about a mouse that's missing from Jediah Gillis's place.
0: Hey, that's right. What do you know about it?
8: Well, I've done a lot of pilfering in my time. I've taken towels from hotels from Maine to Miami and Seattle to Bridgeport. But I never had to stoop so low as to steal a mouse from any hotel, garbage dump, trap, or field. Do I make myself clear?
0: Perfectly. Except for one thing.
8: Yeah?
0: This particular mouse was a performer.
8: It was a what?
0: He was trained, did tricks.
8: Still doesn't interest me.
0: Well, then why were you trying to see Mr. Gillis?
8: To get some of my people on his Christmas show. Anything wrong with that?
0: No.
8: There'll be a lot of publicity about it. Would have done him a lot of good.
0: And you're sure you weren't interested in the mouse?
8: Look, Dollar, when I went into this business 18 years ago, I swore then I'd never handle kids, belly dancers, or animal acts.
0: But you handled Bert Glaser's dog act.
8: His what?
0: Dog act. Bertie and his pal.
8: Oh, somebody's feeding you a line, Dollar. That act was Bill Bertie and his pal. And the pal is a dummy. Glaser's a top-notch ventriloquist. He's a master. You hear me, Dollar?
0: Yeah, Harry. I hear you fine. I had to do some thinking, so I put on my coat and went outside for a walk around that wooded park. What I had just learned about Glaser confirmed what my instinct, my common sense, had been telling me all along. Except for one thing. The performance given by Hecuba and Esmeralda the night before. If Glaser had been doing the singing for those two mice, he was a master ventriloquist. Which was exactly what Harry McQueen said he was. I'd started back toward the house, wondering if I should get Jediah aside now and tell him or wait until after the show, when something soft and cold hit me on the back of the head. Hey!
7: Sorry, Johnny, I couldn't resist such a serious target. Anything new?
0: Well, if you mean have I found Gulliver, the singing mouse, no.
7: Dad told me to tell you, if Gulliver does turn up before 1:15, rush him off the hospital.
0: Yeah, sure. But I think that's extremely unlikely.
7: You think Rama got him, don't you?
0: If he did, he got a very ordinary mouse. He didn't get one that sings.
7: I'm afraid I lost you.
0: Doesn't matter.
7: Now, I wonder what he wants.
0: Who?
7: That boy on the porch.
0: Oh, well, if this was Hartford, I'd say he was the paper boy coming around to collect.
7: Well, it's not Hartford. He's not a paper boy because Dad doesn't subscribe to anything but Fortune.
0: Oh, well, then he's selling something.
7: Well, if he is, he's not going to give us a chance to buy any. Johnny, looks like we scared him off.
0: That's funny.
7: Hey! Hey, come back!
0: He sure tore out of here when he saw us.
7: I wonder what he wanted.
0: Do you suppose he was one of the kids they invited in to see the dress rehearsal?
7: Well, if he was, what would he be doing back here today?
0: I don't know. Let's take a look around. We found it in the playroom, near where Gulliver's cage had been. It was a roundish metal clamp, the kind of boy wraps around his trouser leg when he's riding a bike. I was about to call the hospital and ask Jediah for a list of all the kids they'd invited to the rehearsal when the front doorbell rang.
7: Johnny, it's that boy again.
0: Better let me get in. Hi.
9: Hi. I was over here to see the show the other day.
0: Oh?
9: Yeah. You see it?
0: No, I wasn't here then.
9: Oh. Jeez, sure is calling.
0: Yeah, sure is. Oh, why don't you come in and get warm?
9: Oh, no, that's okay.
0: No, come on. Nobody's here.
9: No? Okay.
0: Yeah, sure, come on.
9: I don't want to bother nobody, you know. I was just riding by, and I thought I'd stop and tell old man Gillis what a swell show they put on.
0: You really liked it, huh?
9: Yeah. All except for that Santa Claus.
0: Oh? What was wrong with him?
9: Nothing. Just that, well, who believes in all that smushy kid stuff?
0: Kids, I guess. How old are you,
9: Bobby. Bobby Neese.
0: How old are you, Bobby?
9: Almost 11.
0: Well, being that old, I can understand why you weren't impressed with the Santa Claus.
9: All that other stuff, too. You know, like giving presents and singing those hymns and junk like that. You gotta cut it out when you start growing up.
0: You sure do, boy.
9: Yeah. You know, you and my mom, you get along just fine.
0: Oh?
9: Yeah. She feels about Christmas. She feels about Christmas just like you and me do.
0: All right.
9: Yeah. Boy, this log fire sure makes your eyes smart, don't it?
0: Yeah, sure does. Where do you live, Bobby?
9: Crosstown, Scully Avenue.
0: Well, how'd you happen to be over here the other day?
9: Well, I was riding my bike when I saw this dog. Well, gee, he was... Anyhow, when I tried to catch him, he ran from me. I followed the silly mutt clear over here.
0: Huh? You ever catch him?
9: No. I was about to when this man hollered and asked me if I wanted to see a free show. So I came in.
0: I see. Well, you must like dogs a lot, huh?
9: Sure.
0: You got one?
9: Used to have one. When my pop was with us, but we can't have no pets where we're living now.
0: Oh, that's rough.
9: Yeah. You know that poem?
0: Which one?
9: You know, about all through the house not a creature was stirring, that not even a mouse.
0: Yeah.
9: Well, that fits our place. Especially now.
0: How do you mean?
9: Well, I didn't think he'd miss it, you know. Man with a house as big as this one and all. So when I saw this cute little fella up in that cage, well, I didn't really mean to take him on hold with me, but when he got under my sweater and was real quiet, like he liked me, well, you know what I mean.
0: Yeah, Bobby, I know.
9: But I got to thinking and decided to bring him back. So would you give me the old man to Mr. Gillis for me, please?
0: No, I think you'd better do that yourself.
9: Oh, no, no, please. He might be awful mad at me by now.
0: No, Bobby. In fact, you're going to get a reward.
9: Yeah?
0: Word of honor. Now, what do you say we go down where Mr. Gillis is putting on that Christmas show and see it? Okay?
9: Oh, sure.
0: Bobby.
9: Yeah?
0: Did you notice anything unusual about this mouse?
9: Yeah, I sure did.
0: What was it?
9: He got some white on his right hind foot.
0: Expense account item 4, $1.60. Cab fare from the Gillis residence to the Children's Hospital for Marion, Bobby, and myself. Inside, we followed the sound of children laughing and reached the auditorium. Marion found a seat among the nurses, and I took Bobby backstage. When Jediah saw Gulliver, his face lit up like, well, like one of the trees he'd had delivered to the war.
3: Gulliver! By golly, by golly. I knew if anybody could do it, you could, Dollar.
0: I didn't do a thing, Mr. Gillis. All the credit goes to Bobby.
3: Oh, to Bobby. Well, I'll speak to you after the show, young man.
9: Yes, sir.
3: Bert, look. Look, he's back.
10: Oh, Gulliver, oh, I do declare I have never been so glad to see a person before.
3: You better hurry, Bert. He's scheduled to go on in just a minute.
10: Oh, he will.
3: Well, I'll go check on the microphone when everything begins, so don't go away, Dollar.
0: No, he won't. Bobby, why don't you sit over there where you can see the stage?
9: Yes, sir.
0: Bert, you think Gulliver will sing today?
10: Think? I know he will. Oh, get ready, Gulliver.
0: But that boy had Gulliver all day and all night, and he didn't sing once.
3: Did the boy ask him to?
11: Ladies and gentlemen, boys and girls, for the first time anywhere, one of the wonders of the world, Gulliver, the singing mouse.
9: Hey, Mr. Dollar. Can that mouse really sing?
0: That is what we're going to find out, Bobby.
3: Exciting, isn't it, Dollar?
0: Sure is, Mr. Gillis.
12: All right, thank you, folks. Thank you. Thank you. And now for Gulliver's first number, he'd like to sing with... what's that, Gulliver? Oh, I see. Uh-huh. He's going to sing Jingle Bells. But he wants me to get off stage so everybody will know it's really him doing it and not me. Thank you.
3: Is he all right, Bert? Oh, fine, fine. Just feeling his oats.
0: Well, why doesn't he start?
3: He's going to. Listen. Well, Dollar?
0: Now I have seen everything.
9: Me too. Gee.
0: Bert Glaser had a logical answer for having lied about his old vaudeville act. He knew I wouldn't believe the mice could really sing if I'd known he was a ventriloquist. And you know, well, after all, yet sometimes... Expense account total, including cab fare, Hartford Station to my apartment, $38.20. As for my separate and additional fee, as agreed upon before I took this matter, well... there's a boy named Bobby Neves who lives on Skelly Avenue over in Providence. See that he gets it, huh? Yours truly, Johnny Dell.

0: Our star will tell you about next week's story in just a moment. Meantime...
1: Hey, Dan, I'll make a deal with you.
0: Oh?
1: Let me have the mic for a second, then you can tell them about next week's story.
0: By all means, be my guest.
1: I do. I just don't want to pass up a chance to do two things. First, well, Pam and Eric and Fran, Mr. and Mrs. Froelich, Helen, Will, Scotty, oh, all the rest of you nice people who've written in to tell us how much you like the program. Thanks. I really appreciate hearing from you, and believe me, I'll answer your letters just as quickly as I can. Second, well, I'm sure you know what this is, and I want you to know it comes from the heart. Merry Christmas to you. God bless you. Now, next week.
0: Next week, the case of a prizefighter who could win only by losing, because his life depended on it.
1: Right. Join us, won't you? Yours truly, Johnny Dollar.
0: Yours truly, Johnny Dollar, starring Bob Bailey, originates in Hollywood. It is written by Charles B. Smith and produced and directed by Jack Johnstone. Heard in our cast were Mary Jane Croft, Howard McNear, Parley Bear, G. Stanley Jones, Bill James, Lawrence Dobkin, and Richard Beals. Musical supervision is by Amerigo Marino. Be sure to join us next week, same time and station, for another exciting story of yours truly, Johnny Dollar. Dan Cumberly speaking.

Escape from now, from here, from yourself. Columbia invites you to voyage into the realms of the imagination. Each week we present adventures of men and women who escape into the misty land between the credible and the incredible.

0: when the performers are sitting around waiting to go on, or when they've finished their evening show. Nobody ever knew very much about Eric Hickson, though many of the turns had played on bills with him, mostly small-time acts, for it was only at the end of a long, difficult trail that Hickson reached the fashionable West End. It was the night after Hickson's opening at the Kit Kat Club. The act which preceded his was just finishing. But instead of taking his position in the wings, Hickson was still sitting in his dressing room. On his knee was his partner, Toby, a small wooden ventriloquist dummy with a painted face.
1: I say, Hickson, what's holding you up? You're on in a minute.
2: Are we?
1: Of course you are. We've got a splendid house out there, and I want to introduce you.
2: Wait, Piccolo.
1: Well?
2: We can't go on.
1: What?
2: We can't. It's quite impossible.
1: What nonsense is this? You hear the dancers are going on.
2: It's Toby, Piccolo. Toby. He refuses to talk.
1: Toby? Your dummy?
2: Yes, I can't get a word out of him.
1: Hickson, what is this? A rib?
2: Certainly not.
1: Well, you're a ventriloquist, aren't you? At least you were last night.
3: Let the customers talk and hold hands.
1: Huh?
3: The stage is just as empty and we're on it.
2: Toby.
1: Hickson, what the devil are you up to?
3: Go on, Bigelow. Get out there and tell them we're not appearing.
1: So your dummy won't talk, won't he?
2: It's the very first time he's spoken all evening, I swear it.
3: Who'd want to say anything ever again after those reviews we got on our opening last night? He knows he's beyond his depth here, Bigelow. He's frightened.
1: Stop this gagging. Of all nights when you should want to be particularly good, with Mel Baxter in the house.
2: Mel Baxter? The American ventriloquist?
1: Yes, the star of the American Wireless.
3: And he married that gorgeous blonde in his last picture.
1: Yes, she's with him at the table out there. What kind of nonsense am I talking to this dummy?
3: Dummy yourself. Go on, big mouth. Get out there and introduce her. I want to see Mel Baxter.
1: And now, ladies and gentlemen, before I present to you our next feature turn, I'd like to call on a distinguished artist who's here tonight. You've all heard him on the American Wireless and seen him in the American cinema. Mel Baxter! Stand up, Mel! Stand up and enjoy that well-known Kit Kat cover charity.
4: Ah, you very, very nice people. Thank you. Thank you. Always nice to visit London.
1: And isn't that charming lady with you, Mrs. Baxter?
4: That's right. Stand up and take a bow, baby.
5: Hello, everybody.
1: Thank you, Mrs. Baxter. Oh, Mel, did you bring your little pal, Muggsy Martin, along on this trip?
4: No, I didn't. The little toothpick gets seasick.
1: Oh, what a pity.
4: Yeah, it is. He says every time he sees me, he gets seasick. Oh, that gag's aged in the wood, but so's Muggsy.
1: Well, I'm sure Mrs. Baxter is a much pleasanter burden on your knee, Mel. Thanks ever so much, and have fun. And now, ladies and gentlemen, I want to bring on an act that should make our American visitor feel lonesome for the missing Muggsy Martin. Our own British ventriloquist, Eric Hickson, and his talking timber, Toby!
6: Good morning.
3: Hey, Hickson, go easy on that good morning stuff.
6: Why, Toby?
3: That man over there looks like the truant officer.
6: Oh, that shouldn't trouble you, Toby. You've been a very good boy, haven't you?
3: Oh, yes, but I'm not in school.
6: Do you mean to say you've left school?
3: Oh, yes. Appendicitis, you know.
6: You left school because you have appendicitis?
3: I don't have it. Can't spell it.
6: You know, Toby, I saw a very strange sight the other day.
3: Oh, dear. Must we go on?
6: Toby. I said I saw a very strange sight the other day.
3: All right, I'll go along with the gag. Talk about Muggsy Martin's jokes being aged in the wood.
6: Toby.
3: Let's get on with it. You saw a very strange sight the other day. What was it?
6: 12 men standing under one umbrella, and not one of them got wet.
3: And why not?
6: It wasn't raining.
3: Did you hear that laugh, Hickson? They're forcing themselves to laugh. Do you blame them, Mr.

0: Baxter!
1: Toby, leave Mr. Baxter out of this.
0: Leave me alone, Hickson. Oh, what about it, Mr. Baxter? Don't you feel sorry for me having to play along with Hickson's old jokes?
2: Well, now, Toby, I don't know. I have great respect for old jokes. Old jokes are not to be laughed at. In fact, one of my favorite jokes is the old one about the man whose name was Joe Hitler, and he wanted to change his name. So the judge asked him what he wanted to change it to, and he said George Hitler, because he was tired of people saying to him, "Hello, Joe, what do you know?"
0: Dear me, is that strange sound laughter, Hickson?
3: Yes. Thank you very much for your valuable contribution, Mr. Baxter.
2: Oh, not at all, Mr. Hickson. I was just standing here with 11 other guys waiting for you to borrow another umbrella.
3: I suppose all your gags are original, Mr. Baxter.
2: But of course, it's a gift.
3: Now, no doubt that you hang up your stockings for them every Christmas.
2: Sure, and I always get sock gags.
0: When you try to top a real comedian, and Mr. Baxter will go right on top of you for the rest of the night. Give up and give up, Dixon. Give up and give up.

0: Anyone in there?
1: Who is it?
0: Now, Baxter, Hickman.
1: Mr. Baxter? Well?
2: How do you do? Mind if we come in for a minute?
1: All right. If you like.
2: This is my wife, honey, Mr. Hickson.
1: Mrs. Baxter.
3: Hello, Mr. Hickson.
1: Won't you sit down? Just throw that dressing gown on the floor.
3: Oh, thanks.
2: Well, so this is your boy, huh? Nice carving job.
4: I'm very handsome. Don't you think so, Mrs. Baxter?
3: You're a dream man, Toby.
2: Who made him for you?
1: Don't put your hands on him.
2: Oh, I'm sorry.
1: Haven't you done enough damage tonight?
2: Oh, now, look, Hickson, you asked for it out there.
1: I asked for nothing. It was Toby got me into that.
2: Toby? Oh, now, Toby, aren't you ashamed?
1: I asked you not to touch him.
3: Mr. Hickson, you don't think Mel would steal him, do you?
1: I can take no chances.
2: You sure take him seriously, don't you? Well, relax. I do all right with Muggsy, my own dummy.
1: So I've heard.
2: Yes. And you sure surprised me with that little act out front.
1: Your own part in it surprised me.
2: My part? Well, you wanted some kind of comeback, didn't you?
3: You asked for it, Mr.
1: You needn't
3: Hickson.
1: Explain anything.
4: You see, Mr. Baxter, Hickson's attitude requires a certain amount of sympathy. He's quite aware he's not our equal.
2: Oh, now, look.
1: Keep quiet, Hickson. Toby. Mr. Baxter, just why did you come to my dressing room?
2: Well, professional courtesy.
1: If you've come here to make some sort of a bargain to buy Toby, it's no use. You can never have him.
2: Now, wait, Hickson.
4: Yes, wait, Hickson.
1: I won't have it, Toby. Never, never.
4: Whatever the Baxters have to say to me is my affair. Why don't you pretend you're a gentleman and make a graceful exit?
1: Oh, really, Toby, if you're trying to make me look ridiculous...
4: I'm succeeding. Yes, I know. Now go on over behind the screen and get your makeup off.
1: Very well, but I warn you.
4: Beat it! Pay no attention to him, Mrs. Baxter.
3: No,
4: I don't
3: understand.
2: This fellow's amazing.
4: No, not at all. He's stupid, really. Constantly interfering in my affairs. Mrs. Baxter, now that we're alone, may I tell you something? Something I'm sure you've heard before.
3: Well, what is it, Toby?
4: You're very beautiful. I'm very fond of you, Mrs. Baxter. And whatever Hickson thinks, you're really a very nice woman.
2: Oh, now, look here.
3: Mel, I don't like this.
2: Hickson.
1: Yes?
2: Come out here.
1: Well, what is it?
2: Just how far do you want to carry a gag?
1: A gag?
2: Either you apologize to my
1: apologize
2: wife
1: or... Apologize for what? Really, Mr. Baxter, I don't know what you're talking about.
3: Mel, let's leave.
4: You're not going to leave me, are you, Mrs. Baxter? Please don't.
2: Oh, you're a very funny guy, Hickson.
4: Take me with you, Mr. Baxter. I just want to be near her. If you're afraid I'll make love to her, you needn't worry. I will.
2: Okay, Hickson, you asked for it.
3: No, Mel, don't hit him. Don't hit him. Oh, Mel. Mel, why did you do it?
5: Hey, here now. Well, what's going on?
2: I don't know what's eating this guy. A gag's a gag, but he doesn't know when to stop.
5: He looks a bit done in.
2: Well, he had it coming to him. Glad he didn't break the dummy when he fell.
3: Yes, that would have been a shame. He's such a cute little fella.
4: Oh, and you do care what happens to me. I love you, Mrs. Baxter. I love you.

0: Feeling all right again, old chap?
1: Yes, quite. Thank you, Bigelow.
0: Oh, good night, then.
1: No, it's not good night. This is goodbye.
0: What's that?
1: Yes, the manager sacked us, Toby and me.
0: Oh, well, now that's a pity.
1: Go on, say it. You're quite sure we had it coming to us.
0: Well, you did go too far with the Baxter.
1: I didn't do it. I had nothing to do with what Toby said.
0: Oh, I
1: see. It was
0: say.
1: Baxter. It was Baxter who put those words into Toby's mouth. He's trying to steal him from me.
0: Oh, now see here,
1: it took us 15 years to make the Kit Kat. And we had only two nights here. You just think what Toby and I have done together. We fought our way to the very top. After years of cheap, dirty music halls. Starving. Out at the elbow. Oh, you know what it's like, Bigelow. Always trying to perfect the act. Toby's a partner anyone would want. Baxter's no exception.
0: All right, old boy. Then you better take good care of Toby.
1: No, never fear. Oh, never fear, I shall. He's locked in my dressing room right now, and tonight and every other night we are going to sleep behind locked doors until Mel Baxter leaves London.

0: Who's there?
1: Baxter? I'm going to talk to you.
2: Mel, be careful. It's Hickson. And the door isn't locked.
1: Where is Toby?
3: Get out, Hickson.
1: I've come for Toby. Where is he? You've stolen Toby from me, and I've come to take him back.
3: I haven't seen your dummy since we were in your dressing room tonight.
1: You lie! You came and stole him from me whilst I was asleep.
3: Sure. I never travel without my burglar tools. Now listen, Hickson, I only knocked you down before, but this time I'm going to finish your job.
2: Mel!
3: I'll handle this my way, baby.
2: No, Mel, look. On the floor.
3: What?
2: On the floor at the foot of my bed.
1: Toby!
3: What? Oh, Claudia, how did...
1: Toby, there you are. I found you. Oh, my poor little Toby. He kidnapped you.
3: Now, look, Hickson, I haven't the slightest idea how your dummy got here.
1: Toby,
2: Mel,
1: speak to me.
2: He's shaking that awful thing.
1: Wake up, Toby.
2: He's trying to wake it up.
1: Oh, come now. You're not deceiving me. You know I'm here.
4: Go away and leave me alone. I'm through with you, Hickson.
2: I can't stand it, Mel.
3: Easy, baby. Now, look here, Hickson, maybe you're ill or mad or something.
1: Ill? You took Toby away from me and you say I'm ill?
3: I didn't take him. You brought him here. You must have. Maybe while you were walking in your sleep.
2: Well, he's got a gun.
3: He won't shoot.
1: Come with me, Toby. We're going home again.
4: No, Hickson, I won't go with you. I'm going to stay here forever.
1: What? This is some trick. Baxter, you've influenced him against me. You're putting words into his mouth.
3: Oh, look, Hickson, will you relax? I tell you, I had nothing to do with this. I couldn't have.
1: Nothing to do with it? You're a devil, Baxter. You tried to steal Toby away from me, and now you're trying to drive me mad.
3: Hickson, will you listen to reason?
1: No! No, I won't listen to reason. I won't. Oh, no. Beastly man. What's wrong with you?
3: Pick up this gun before he hits somebody with a baby.
2: I've got it, Mel.
1: Say it's not true.
3: Stay where you are, Hickson.
1: What? Oh, no. Oh, no, I'll do nothing of the sort. You're insane.
3: Hickson, you're the one who's sick. I'm trying to help you.
1: Help me! You're trying to take Toby away from me.
3: Look, will you let me get a doctor for
1: you? No! You fool! You'll never get Toby away from me. I'll take him where you'll never see him again. Never!
3: Hickson! Claudia, that man's desperately ill. We've got to get a doctor. I suppose we should have called the cops, Doctor, but... Well, Hickson's in the profession, and if he's sick, we'd rather have a doctor look after him.
5: I appreciate your sentiments, Mr. Baxter.
2: What's made him act this way? What's wrong with him?
5: Well, I can't give an opinion without seeing him, without talking with him. But perhaps your husband may have some idea.
3: Me?
5: You're a ventriloquist, Mr. Baxter, but a more successful one than Hickson. And, two, you're happily married. Less introspective, perhaps. Isn't it quite possible that Hickson, in his loneliness, his struggles for success, may have become so accustomed to thinking as two people that the personalities have actually become divided?
3: Why, I don't know. Yeah, I can see how that might happen.
2: You mean he thinks he's two people?
5: No, Mrs. Baxter, he doesn't think he's two people. It's possible he doesn't know these personalities have become divided. That Toby now might be said to live within Hickson without Hickson's knowing and...
2: Then what's going to happen to him?
5: Well, it's something he'll have to fight out within himself. If we can keep the dummy away from him, he may recover.
3: Oh, but, Doctor, he took it with him.
5: And we've no time to lose. Where does he live? Have you any idea?
3: No, but I can find out.
5: Well, then we better go at once. He must be separated from that dummy.

0: Here you are, Hickson, right back where you started.
1: Be quiet, you fool. Be quiet.
0: You can't keep me quiet. You never could. Where would you have been if I'd kept quiet?
1: How can you be so ungrateful? I made you what you are.
0: You made me. Until I came along, you were very small time, Hickson. Very small time.
1: You've forgotten that you're nothing but a lifeless, useless stick of wood without me.
0: A lifeless, useless stick of wood, am I? It was I she liked, not you. It was I Mrs. Baxter spoke kindly to. It was I she smiled at, not you.
1: But you wouldn't even be here without me.
0: A lifeless, useless stick of wood. You couldn't even get up the nerve to kill Baxter tonight.
1: Kill him? Yeah. Yes, that's it. You wanted me to kill him.
0: Why didn't you kill him? Think she could have belonged to me. I could be with her forever.
1: Oh, you fool. You know that's impossible.
0: You're just saying that. You're jealous. Jealous. Jealous.
1: Oh, Tommy. Tommy, please. Don't say these things.
0: It's the truth. You're a weakling, a coward.
1: Toby, I beg you.
0: You mean nothing to me anymore, Hickson. You're weak.
1: No, I'm not, you monster. Oh, more than the mind can bear. I can't stand it. I've got to get rid of you. Kill you. I'll destroy you.
0: Hickson, take your hands off me. I'm through with you. Take your hands off me.
1: No, I'll kill you. You vulgar little beast.
0: Hickson, stop.
1: Die, you monster. Break your head. Now, Dark Baxter, you little monster. You died, you hear? Now tell me I'm weak.
0: You can't kill me, Hicks. No matter how you try, you can't kill me. You're still a failure.
1: I'll show you who's a failure! Toby. Toby. What have I done? Toby. Toby, I never meant to. Answer me. Answer me, Toby.
2: Hickson! Hickson, are you in there?
3: Some way, Mel, try the door. Oh, there we are.
4: Okay, first. Oh, there he is, Doctor.
3: Mel, we're too late.
4: Now, easy now. Perhaps he's only fainted.
5: Doctor. Doctor, look. The dummy.
4: Smashed to bits.
3: I can't believe it's real.
5: Easy, honey. Take it easy. Hickson's breathing. He's just out for a minute.
3: Oh, Mel. What'll happen when he comes to? And he realizes what he's done to Toby.
4: Oh, how are you, Hickson? Steady now. You're coming around all right.
5: You see, honey, he's all right. He's opening his eyes.
4: Don't try to sit up, Hickson.
5: No.
4: Just lie back and be still for a moment.
3: He's looking for Toby.
5: Yeah, when he sees him.
4: No, don't try to sit up, Hickson. Your dummy's a bit cracked up, but I guess he can be fixed.
0: Fixed, eh? He said he'd kill me. But I told him he couldn't.
3: Mel!
5: Doctor, it's Hickson speaking in Toby's voice.
0: He said he'd kill me. As if he could. Mr. Baxter.
5: Doctor, what about Hickson? Hickson himself.
4: I've never seen anything like this. Oh, Hickson, speak up, man. Quick, Baxter, put that dummy together again.
5: Well, it's pretty badly smashed.
4: I don't care. Hold him together if you have to.
5: I'll do what I can.
3: What good will it do, Doctor?
4: It's our one chance to help this man.
5: You see, Hickson? Here's Toby. You see, he's all right. Here he is.
0: Hickson won't appreciate what you're doing, Mr. Baxter. Now you're giving me...
1: back to him.
6: He thought you were trying to steal me away from him.
3: Mr. Hickson.
6: Hmm? Oh. Yeah, it's you, Mrs. Baxter.
1: Toby! Toby, what's happened to you?
5: Oh, you and Toby both had a little accident, Mr. Hickson.
1: Baxter!
5: Baxter had nothing to do with it. He and Mrs. Baxter are your friends. They were worried about you. They called me. I'm a doctor.
1: Oh, I see. Thank you. Thank you awfully.
5: Well, we told the doctor how Toby'd been acting up this evening.
1: Oh, yes. And I remember. Yes. Yes, you were a very bad boy, Toby. You said so many things that I didn't put into your mouth. You can't go on like this, you know, if he acts to succeed. You ruined us tonight, Toby. It's going to be a long, hard fight to get back.
0: I'm not really angry with you, Hickson.
1: I'm glad. We are dependent on each other, Toby. You know that. Promise me you'll behave from now on. Promise you won't say anything I don't put into your mouth.
0: I promise. But still, I can have my own eyes.

Tonight's voyage of escape into the realms that lie between the credible and the incredible has ended. But we hasten to invite you to voyage with us at the same time next week, when we will bring you the strange adventure of a man who searched the Brazilian jungles for a diamond as big as the Ritz. Your ticket for the voyage is merely your desire to join all hands aboard when CBS again presents Escape.

Dead of Night was adapted by the CBS Division of Program Writing from the Universal Motion Picture. Barry Kroger appeared as Eric Hickson. Art Carney as Toby the Dummy. Escape is a CBS feature production directed by John Moseman. 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

Columbia's parade of outstanding thrillers, produced and directed by William Speer and scored by Bernard Herrmann. The notable melodramas from stage and screen, fiction and radio, presented each week to bring you to the edge of your chair, to keep you in suspense. Good evening. This is Orson Welles. And very happy I am to be back in the United States and back on the Columbia Network, even for so short a visit as this one. Back with old friends like Johnny Dietz, who's tonight's director, and Bernard Herrmann. The Mercury Theater presented tonight's radio play for the first time last year. We came right out then and hailed it as a classic of the medium. Nobody argued the point. A lot of people asked us to do it again, so it's gratifying to get the chance now and to find a favorite of ours in this distinguished anthology of spook shows. Personally, I've never met anybody who didn't like a good ghost story. But I know a lot of people who think there are a lot of people who don't like a good ghost story. For the benefit of these, at least, I go on record at the outset of this evening's entertainment with a sober assurance that although blood may be curdled on this program, none will be spilt. There's no shooting, knifing, throttling, axing, or poisoning here. No clanking chains, no cobwebs, no bony and or hairy hands appearing from secret panels or, better yet, bedroom curtains. If it's any part of that dear old phosphorescent foolishness that people who don't like ghost stories don't like, then again, I promise you, we haven't got it. Not tonight. What we do have is a thriller. It's half as good as we think it is. You can call it a shocker. It's already been called a real Orson Welles story. Now, frankly, I don't know what this means. I've been on the air directing and acting in my own shows for quite a while now, and I don't suppose I've done more than half a dozen thrillers in all that time. Honestly, I don't think even that many, but it seems I do have a reputation for the uncanny. Quite possibly, a little escapade of mine involving a couple of planets, which shall be nameless, is responsible. Doesn't really matter. Don't think I disapprove of thrillers. I don't. A story doesn't have to appeal to the heart. It can also appeal to the spine. Sometimes you want your heart to be warmed, and sometimes you want your spine to tingle. The tingling, it's to be hoped, will be quite audible as you listen tonight to The Hitchhiker. That's the name of our story, The Hitchhiker.

0: Route 66, just west of Gallup, New Mexico. 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Keep me from going crazy. I gotta tell this quickly. I'm not crazy now. I feel perfectly well, except that I'm running a slight temperature. My name is Ronald Adams. I'm 36 years of age, unmarried, tall, dark, with a black mustache. I drive a 1940 Buick, license number 6Y175189. I was born in Brooklyn. All this I know. I know that I'm at this moment perfectly sane. That it's not me who's gone mad. It's something else. Something utterly beyond my control. I've got to speak quickly. At any minute, the link may break. This may be the last thing I ever tell on Earth. The last night I ever see the stars. 6 days ago, I left Brooklyn to drive to California.
1: Goodbye, son. Good luck to you and the boy.
0: Goodbye, Mother. Here, give me a kiss, and I'll go.
1: I'll come out with you, the car.
0: Oh, no, it's raining. Stay here at the door. Oh. Hey, what's this? Tears? I thought you'd promised me you wouldn't cry.
1: Oh, I know, dear. I'm sorry. But I do hate to see you.
0: I'll be back. You'll only be on the coast 3 months.
1: Oh, it isn't that. It's just a trip. Ronald, I wish you weren't drowning.
0: Oh, Mother, there you go again. People do it every day.
1: I know, but you'll be careful, won't you? Promise me you'll be extra careful. Don't fall asleep or drive fast or pick up any strangers on the road.
0: Oh, gosh. I think I was still 17 here, you two.
1: Oh. And why? I mean, as soon as you get to Hollywood, won't you, son?
0: Of course I will. Don't you worry. If anything's going to happen, it's 8 days of perfectly simple driving on smooth, decent, civilized roads with a hot dog or a hamburger stand every 10 miles. The drive ahead of me, even the loneliness, seemed like a lark. I reckoned without him. Crossing Brooklyn Bridge that morning in the rain, I saw a man leaning against the cables. He seemed to be waiting for a lift. There were spots of fresh rain on his shoulders. He was carrying a cheap overnight bag in one hand. He was thin, nondescript, with a cap pulled down over his eyes. I would have forgotten him completely, except that just an hour later, while crossing the Pulaski Skyway over the Jersey Flats, I saw him again. At least, he looked like the same person. He was standing now with one thumb pointing west. I couldn't figure out how he got there, but I thought probably one of those fast trucks had picked him up, beat me to the Skyway, and let him off. I didn't stop for him. Then late that night, I saw him again. It's on the new Pennsylvania Turnpike between Harrisburg and Pittsburgh. It's 265 miles long with a very high speed limit. I was just slowing down for one of the tunnels when I saw him standing under an arc light by the side of the road.

0: gas like a shot. That's lonely country to the Alleghenies, and I had no intention of stopping. Besides, the coincidences, or whatever it was, named the Willies, stopped at the next gas station. Fill her up.
1: Certainly, sir. Check your oil, sir?
0: No, thanks.
1: Nice night, isn't it?
0: Yes. It hasn't been raining here recently, has it?
1: Not a drop of rain all the way.
0: Oh? Oh, I suppose that doesn't done your business any harm.
1: Oh, people drive through here all kinds of weather. Mostly business, you know. There aren't many pleasure cars out on the turnpike this season of the year.
0: I suppose not. What about hitchhikers?
1: Hitchhikers here?
0: What's the matter? Don't you ever see any?
1: Not much. If we did, it'd be a sight for sore eyes.
0: Why?
1: Oh, a guy'd be a fool who started out to hitch rides on this road. Look at it.
0: Then, you've never seen anybody?
1: Nope. Maybe they get the lift before the turnpike starts. I mean, you know, just before the toll house. But then it'd be a mighty long ride. Most cars wouldn't want to pick up a guy for that long a ride. And you know, this is pretty lonesome country here. Mountains and woods. You ain't seen anybody like that, have you?
0: No. Oh, no, not at all. It's just a technical question.
1: I see. Well, that'll be just $1.49 with the tax.
0: Gradually passed through my mind a sheer coincidence. I had a good night's sleep in Pittsburgh. I didn't think about the man all next day until just outside of Zanesville, Ohio, I saw him again. It's a bright, sunshiny afternoon. The peaceful Ohio fields, brown with the autumn stubble, lay greening in the golden light. I was driving slowly, drinking it in, and the road suddenly ended in a detour. In front of the barrier, he was standing. Let me explain about his appearance before I go on. I repeat, there was nothing sinister about him. He was as drab as a mud fence. Nor was his attitude menacing. He merely stood there, waiting, almost drooping a little, with a cheap overnight bag in his hand. He looked as though he'd been waiting there for hours. And he looked up. He hailed me. He started to walk forward.
2: Hello! Hello! Hello?
0: No, not just now, sorry.
2: Northern California?
0: No, not today. The other way, going to New York, sorry. I'll bring up the car back on the road again. I thought I could see him. Yet the thought of picking him up, of having him sit beside me, was somehow unbearable. At the same time, I felt more than ever unspeakably alone. Hour after hour went by. Fields, the towns ticked off one by one. The light changed. I knew now that I was going to see him again. And though I dreaded the sight, I caught myself searching the side of the road, waiting for him to appear.

0: sell sandwiches and pop here, don't you?
1: Yeah, we do in the daytime. We're closed up now for the
0: I know, but I was wondering if you could possibly have a cup of coffee, black coffee, just...
1: No, that is coming late, mister. My wife's a cook. She's as bad.
0: Don't shut the door, please. Listen, just a minute ago... Just a minute ago, there was a man standing here right beside the stand, a suspicious-looking man. I don't mean to disturb it. And you see, I was driving along when I just happened to look, and there he was.
1: How
0: was
1: he doing?
0: Well, nothing.
1: You've been taking a nip, that's what you've been doing. Now, on your way before I call out your boots.
0: I got into the car again and drove on slowly. I was getting to hate the car. If I could have found a place to stop, to rest a little. I was in the Ozark Mountains of Missouri now. Few resort places ever closed, only an occasional log cabin, seemingly deserted. That's all that broke the monotony of the wild, wooded landscape. And I had seen him at that roadside stand. I knew I'd see him again. Maybe at the next turn of the road. I knew that when I saw him next, I would run him down.

0: late next afternoon.
1: Stopped a car at a sleepy little junction just across the border into Oklahoma to let a train pass by. When he appeared across the tracks, leaning against a telephone pole. Perfectly airless, dry day. The red clay of Oklahoma was baking under the southwestern sun. Yet there were spots of fresh rain on his shoulders. I couldn't stand that. Without thinking, blindly, I started the car across the tracks. He didn't look up at me. He was staring at the ground. I stepped on the gas and turned the wheel sharply toward him. I could hear the train in the distance now, but I didn't care. And I went along the car. The train was coming closer. I could hear its bell ringing and the crowd's whistle. Still, he stood there. And now I knew that he was beckoning me to my desk.

0: frustrated and left. I started work at last. I managed to back up. When the train passed, he was gone. I was all alone in the hot, dry afternoon. After that, I knew I had to do something. I didn't know who this man was or what he wanted of me. I only knew that from now on, I mustn't let myself alone on the road for 1 minute. Hello there. Mike, a ride?
1: Well, what do you think? How far are you going?
0: Where do you want to go?
1: Amarillo, Texas.
0: I'll drive you there.
1: Gee. Do you mind if I take off my shoes? My dogs are killing me.
0: Go right ahead.
1: Oh, gee, what a break.
0: Did he hitchhike much?
1: Sure. Only in tough sometimes in these great open spaces to get the break.
0: I just think it would be. Though I'll bet you get a good pickup in a fast car. If you did, you could get places faster than, say, another person in another car, couldn't you?
1: I don't get you.
0: Well, take me, for instance. Suppose I'm driving across the country, say, at a nice steady clip, about 45 miles an hour. Couldn't a girl like you just standing beside the road waiting for Liz beat me to town, or any town, provided she got picked up every time in a car doing from 65 to 70 miles an hour?
1: I don't know. What difference does it make?
0: Oh, no difference. It's just a crazy idea. I'm sitting here in the car.
1: Imagine spending your time in a swell car thinking of things like that.
0: What would you do instead?
1: What would I do? If I was a good-looking fellow like yourself, why, I just enjoy myself every minute of the time. I'd sit back and relax. If I saw a good-looking girl along the side of the road, hey, look out!
0: Did you see him?
1: See who?
0: A man standing beside the barbed wire fence.
1: I didn't see anybody. It wasn't nothing but a bunch of cows and a wire fence.
0: No?
1: What did you think he was doing? Trying to run into the barbed wire
0: fence?
1: There
0: was a man there, I tell you. A thin gray man with an overnight bag in his hand. Well, I was trying to run him down.
1: Run him down? Kill him?
0: Say you didn't see him back there? You sure?
1: I didn't see a soul. As far as I can
0: see. Watch for him the next time. And keep watch. Keep your eyes peeled on the road. You'll turn up again. Maybe in a minute. There! We're there!
1: How does this door work? I've got knowledge.
0: Did you see him that time?
1: No, I didn't see him that time. And personally, mister, I don't expect never to see him. All I want to do is go on living. I don't see how I will very long driving with you.
0: Oh, I'm sorry. I don't know what came over me. Please don't go.
1: So if you'll excuse me.
0: You can't go. Listen, how would you like to go to California? I'll drive you to California.
1: Seeing pink elephants all the way? No, thanks. Thanks just the same.
0: Listen, please, just 1 minute, please.
1: You know what I think you need, big boy? Not a girlfriend. Just a good dose of sleep.
0: Please.
1: There. I got it now.
0: Now you can't go, please.
1: Get your hands off me. Do you hear me? Get your hands off me.
0: She ran from me. So I were a monster. 2 minutes later, I saw a passing truck pick her up. I knew then that I was utterly alone. In the heart of the great Texas prairies, there wasn't a car on the road as the truck went by. I tried to figure out what to do, how to get hold of myself. If I could find a place to rest, or even if I could sleep right here in the car for a few hours along the side of the road. Getting my winter overcoat out of the back seat to use as a blanket when I saw him coming toward me, emerging from the herd of moving steer.
2: Hello!
0: Maybe I should have spoken to him then. Thought it out then and there. For now, he began to be everywhere. Whenever I stopped, even for a moment, for gas, for oil, for a drink of pop, a cup of coffee, sandwich, he was there. I saw him standing outside the auto camp in Amarillo that night when I dared to slow down. Sitting near the drinking fountain, a little camping spot just inside the border of New Mexico. He was was waiting for me outside the Navajo reservation where I stopped to check my tires. I saw him in Albuquerque when I bought 20 gallons of gas.
2: I was afraid to stop him. I began to drive faster and faster. I was in lunar landscape now. The great arid mesa country of New Mexico. I drove through it with the indifference of a fly crawling over the face of the moon. Now he didn't even wait for me to stop. Unless I drove at 85 miles an hour over those endless roads, he waited for me at every other mile. I'd see his figure, shadowless, flitting before me, still in the same attitude, over the cold, lifeless ground, flitting over dried-up rivers, over broken stones cast up by old glacial upheavals, flitting in that pure and cloudless air. I was beside myself when I finally reached Gallup, New Mexico. There's an auto camp here. Cold, almost deserted this time of year.
3: I went inside and asked if there was a telephone. I had the feeling that if only I could speak to someone familiar, someone I loved, I could pull myself together.
4: Your call, please.
3: Long distance.
4: Long distance, certainly. This is long distance.
3: I'd like to put in a call to my home in Brooklyn, New York. I'm Ronald Adams. The number is Beechwood 200828.
4: Certainly. I will try to get it for you. Albuquerque. New York for Gallup.
5: New York.
4: Gallup, New Mexico, calling Beechwood 200828.
3: I read somewhere that love could banish demons. It's the middle of the morning. I knew Mother would be home. I pictured her tall and white-haired in her crisp house dress, going about her tasks. It'd be enough, I thought, just to hear the even calmness of her voice.
4: Will you please deposit $3.85 for the first 3 minutes? When you have deposited a dollar and a half, will you wait until I have collected the money?

0: Will you please deposit the remaining 85 cents? Ready with Brooklyn. Go ahead, please.
1: Hello?
2: Mrs. Adams' residence.
1: Hello, Mother.
2: This is Mrs. Adams' residence. Who is it you wish to speak to, please?
1: What? Who is this?
2: This is Mrs. Winnie.
1: Mrs. Winnie? I don't know any Mrs. Winnie. Is this Beechwood 208-828?
2: Yes.
1: Where's my mother? Where's Mrs. Adams?
2: Mrs. Adams is not at home. She's still in the hospital.
1: The hospital?
2: Yes. Who is this calling, please? Is it a member of the family?
1: Well, what's she in the hospital for?
2: She's been prostrated for 5 days. Nervous breakdown. But who is this
1: nervous
2: calling?
1: Breakdown? Well, my mother never was nervous.
2: It's all taken place since the death of her oldest son, Ronald.
1: The death of her oldest son, Ronald? Hey, what's this? What number is this?
2: This is Beechwood 208-28. It's all been very sudden. He was killed just 6 days ago in an automobile accident on the Brooklyn Bridge.
0: Your 3 minutes are up, sir. Your 3 minutes are up, sir. Your 3 minutes are up, sir.
3: So I'm sitting here on this deserted auto camp in Gallup, New Mexico. I'm trying to think. Trying to get hold of myself. Otherwise, I'm going to go crazy. Outside, it's night. The vast, soulless night of New Mexico. A million stars are in the sky. Ahead of me stretch 1,000 miles of empty mesa. Mountains. Prairies. Desert. Somewhere among them, he's waiting for me. Somewhere I shall know who he is and who I am.

0: So ends The Hitchhiker, and to Orson Welles our considerable thanks for his playing of the title role. Mr. Welles, help wanted. Men, women, and children. Nature of work hard, monotonous, back-breaking labor. Hours, 75 a week minimum. Pay, few cents an hour. Added inducement, 2 meals a day, including several ounces of bad bread and a cup of thin soup. Don't delay. Apply at once. How'd you respond to a want ad like that, Mr. and Mrs. American working man and woman? You'd laugh, wouldn't you, and throw the paper in the trash basket. Dismiss the whole advertisement as some kind of a joke. But believe me, it's no joke. It's a simple statement of the working conditions that exist today in Nazi Germany and the conquered countries under Nazi rule. It's also an exact statement of the working conditions that will be imposed on you and every member of your family if the Nazis win this war. You yourself personally can stop them from winning, as you know. You don't have to give up your well-paid job to do it. You needn't have to be a soldier or a sailor or an airman or a nurse or a war worker to ensure American victory. Uncle Sam doesn't ask plain, ordinary, hard-working citizens like you to give him anything. All he asks, all this he does ask very seriously and very urgently, is that you loan him 10 cents out of every dollar you make. That's all there is to it. Lend Uncle Sam a dime to win this war, and he'll pay you back with interest when he's won it. The easiest, most convenient way to lend him these dimes is to enroll in the payroll savings plan. Just tell your boss to deduct 10 cents from every dollar he pays you and lend it to Uncle Sam in your name. Sign up for this simple savings plan today, and when victory comes, you'll have war bonds in your pockets instead of Axis bonds on your wrists.
1: Suspense will be heard again 2 weeks from tonight. Next Wednesday night, September 9th, the Columbia Broadcasting System will present over many of these stations at 9:30 p.m. Eastern wartime an address by W. Averell Harriman, United States Lend-Lease Administrator in London. Mr. Harriman, as the personal representative of the President of the United States, attended the Moscow conferences between Winston Churchill and Joseph Stalin. Next Wednesday's broadcast will be Mr. Harriman's first public address since his return to this country. Suspense is produced and directed by William Spear.
2: News this hour at Town Hall. I'm Bob Agnew in Washington. A big announcement on Friday from Vice President J.D. Vance as he spoke at the Cleveland Cliffs Middletown Works facility in Middletown, Ohio. He says the administration is working hard to bring back American manufacturing.
3: That brings me to why I'm here today, because we're not just here to talk about the celebration and the good news and the numbers. We're here to announce that Cleveland Cliffs is making today, right here in Middletown, Ohio, a $1 billion investment in transformational manufacturing right here in our home.
2: Vance reminding the crowd his own grandfather worked at that very plant for decades, something he detailed in his popular book, Hillbilly Elegy. The U.S. has imposed 50% tariffs on $20 billion in Canadian goods, including hockey sticks and medical supplies. President Trump says the move protects American jobs. The Pentagon has fired the Stars and Stripes top editor.
4: The editor-in-chief of Stars and Stripes says that the Pentagon has fired him, as well as the newspaper's publisher and a reporter. Eric Slavin cited an interview he gave in which he objected to any potential censorship by the U.S. military. The newspaper's publisher, who announced his impending retirement days ago, was also dismissed. The military newspaper is partly funded by the Pentagon, but has a long legacy of editorial independence.
2: That is correspondent Donna Warder reporting. In Carlisle, Pennsylvania, the investigation continues today into this week's collision between a Cessna 150 and a State Police Bell 407 helicopter. TSB investigator Aaron McCarter.
5: We were able to get data cards off both the Cessna 150 and the helicopter, so that is very good news from a data standpoint. Hopefully we will be able to get additional information and data off the engine parameters of the Bell helicopter on Saturday.
2: That collision took place during a training flight. More on these stories at Town Hall.
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2: FBI Director Kash Patel says the Bureau has eliminated a DNA processing backlog that once topped 1.8 million samples.
7: The announcement from the FBI is exactly the kind of accountability conservative voters demanded, fixing years of what they see as bureaucratic failure and putting public safety first. The samples came from federally convicted offenders, arrestees, and certain detainees, then entered the Combined DNA Index System, or CODIS, to help solve violent crimes. Patel says new equipment, staffing, and technology brought the backlog down to zero. Richard Boyd reporting.
2: TikTok has reached a $400 million settlement with the U.S. Department of Justice, ending a 2024 lawsuit alleging the company violated federal children's privacy laws. Since the DOJ's lawsuit in 2024, TikTok has undergone major changes, most notably in the ownership structure of its U.S. division. Breaking news at townhall.com. Republicans are hoping to end a long statewide losing streak in Minnesota. A GOP candidate says early signs suggest voters may be open to a change in leadership. Here's correspondent Ken Lorman with more details.
8: Former NFL sideline reporter Michelle Tafoy is now seeking statewide office, and she says her campaign is gaining traction among independent voters. Tafoy argues that Democratic Lieutenant Governor Peggy Flanigan is closely tied to policies and controversies involving the current administration. Democrats are rejecting Republican criticism as they make their own case to voters. Minnesota has not elected a Republican to statewide office since Governor Tim Pawlenty's re-election in 2006. Kim Lorman reporting.
2: Authorities say Russian and Ukrainian drone and missile strikes have killed at least 10 people. Ukrainian officials say one person died today in a ballistic missile strike on Kiev. You'll find more on these stories.
9: Hi, this is Dr. Duncan McCollum, and I have this amazing patient, Gaylene, here, who walked into our office, well, barely walked into our office.
10: Hardly able to walk and bent over. And within three visits, I was standing up straight, walking. I couldn't believe it. That's never happened to me before. It's been a very rough road, but we're getting there, and I'm very grateful.
9: And you had two back surgeries as well, right?
10: Yes, I did. Yep. In 1995. Yeah.
9: And so they didn't really solve your problem?
10: No, they didn't.
9: And you came in, we did some stem cell treatments on you and some chiropractic on you, right?
10: Correct.
9: Yeah. So you're happy?
10: I'm happy. Everyone here is just awesome. They're all here to help you. They're all so sweet.
9: You should listen to Gaylene, see if we can help your health.
10: That's right. Anyone that needs help, please come in.
9: Thank you.
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15: 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If something is said with which you disagree, please let us know by writing to us at comments@kseo.com.

0: You know, some of my fondest memories are attending the Super Bowl.
1: What a waste of a ticket.
0: I know. It really was.
1: You're not a football fan. I'm a diehard football fan. This year was going to be the first year since 1996 that I didn't have a fantasy football team. I just wasn't going to do it this year. And then you challenged me. Now I have three of them. Well, kind of, sort of. What do you ask me to do? Is take chatbots and have them draft teams, and then me as a human draft a team and see which team got the best results at the end of the season.
0: So are you relying on your knowledge to tell the chatbot that this is what's going on, or you're just saying no? Okay.
1: I took ChatGPT and did a draft. I did Claude and did a draft, and then I did my own draft. Actually, I did my own draft before because I didn't want to be influenced by any of
0: what input they were
1: putting in. And I told the chatbot that this is the league format. This is how many teams there are. This is where you're drafting. And then I just entered in the names that were picked, and it made all the selections. ChatGPT did actually a really good job.
0: Okay.
1: I believe that team is called ChatGPT Touchdown, and this is Claude Almighty. And then my team is Any Given Human. And basically, ChatGPT was giving me running play-by-play. It worked really fast. ChatGPT,
0: I'm such a football fan.
1: Did not. I was surprised. It did not follow any rankings from like ESPN or Yahoo. It had its own ideas. I asked for reasonings for some of the picks, and it wanted to protect players. It was looking for sleepers. It did a good job. Claude was clueless.
0: Oh, really?
1: Claude messed up team names for some of the players.
0: It's on Tank Bigsby. Soccer. Doesn't matter.
1: He didn't want to draft a guy because they'd already had a guy from the same team. They had been teammates in years. It took forever. I had to get to a point where I was telling it, I'll give you a name that is drafted, and you just tell me who you want your next pick to be, and nothing else, because you're taking way too long. So we have all three rosters, mine, Claude's, and ChatGPT. Every single week, I'm going to look at, because, you know, things happen. Injuries happen. I'm going to show ChatGPT its roster. I'm going to show them the available players on the waiver wire and have it make its own moves. I am not interfering at all. I'm going to have them set their own lineups.
0: Now, how long does this go on for?
1: This goes on until the end of December.
0: Oh, wow.
1: Yeah, it goes along with, follows the football season.
0: Okay, we'll put Claude off to the side.
1: Sure.
0: Wouldn't that be funny if they won?
1: It probably will. Like,
0: but what did you think of the picks that they did do? Because you're a big football guy.
1: Yeah, actually, the first two picks of my draft and ChatGPT's draft were exactly the same. I picked in the fourth spot, they picked in the five spot, and we ended up with the same two players. Claude was just drafting wide receivers. Like, if I had to interview at one point and just remind Claude that it had other positions it needed to fill, because it was just taking wide receivers over and over and over
0: again.
1: There's
0: a quarterback.
1: it was rough for Claude.
0: Okay, is there a prompt that if anybody's listening or watching that they should use?
1: You know, you always like to tell them what they are, and I told ChatGPT, you're the greatest fantasy football player of all time. We're doing a fantasy draft. You're picking fourth. It's a 10-team league with standard scoring. You have five bench positions, and you must pick a kicker and a defense. And it immediately came back with, well, we're picking a kicker and a defense last, so let's focus on my first pick. And it picked its entire team, and it named itself.
0: That's awesome. That's great. I wish that I knew what you were talking about.
1: Why did you challenge me to do this if you're going to sit there and be clueless?
0: Because maybe I'll learn. Maybe I'll suddenly become a football fan. And, you know, what is a football player's favorite ice cream?
1: Oh, I don't know.
0: Any Given Sunday.
1: I can't make eye contact with you right now.
0: It's so funny. 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
3: With SRN News, I'm Bob Agnew in Washington. The U.S. and Canada continue to wrangle over trade and tariffs. The U.S. is now targeting $20 billion worth of Canada's goods for 50% tariffs. Right away, Canada came back with what Prime Minister Mark Carney said would be a dollar-for-dollar response on U.S. goods. Some more observers encouraging President Trump to turn more to a victory through words and rhetoric than through military influence. He says he should stress the Islamic regime's corruption and hypocrisy and probably cause a popular uprising against the regime. New CDC figures highlighted by the administration showing a sharp decline in overdose deaths in 2025. Supporters say the numbers prove President Trump's border and cartel crackdown is saving American lives. Synthetic opioid deaths fell by 22% last year. This is SRN News.
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1: Why?
0: Okay. 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
1: Wait a minute, didn't I just say this? Why?
0: Not sure. Boeing was told about this back in 2020.
1: Oh, at least they were fast to act.
0: 6 years ago. Gosh. They presented at a security conference, and unlike my luggage, the point didn't really land very well. Hey, listen, thanks for joining us. Thanks for being here. 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
7: News this hour at Town Hall. I'm Bob Agnew in Washington. The trade rhetoric continues to fly. The standoff between the U.S. and Canada has now reached an apex. President Trump standing firm.
8: The United States has imposed 50% tariffs on $20 billion in Canadian goods, including hockey sticks and medical supplies. President Trump says the move protects American jobs and strengthens U.S. leverage. Canadian Prime Minister Mark Carney says Canada will respond dollar for dollar. The dispute could put North America's trade agreement under new pressure, with no further talks currently scheduled. Ken Lorman reporting.
7: Ranchers in northern Mexico are preparing to resume cattle exports to the U.S. as a year-long ban comes to an end. That ban had been imposed due to a parasite infestation affecting cattle industries on both sides of the border. The U.S. plans to restart the imports at the Douglas, Arizona crossing. New restrictions will be in place to prevent the spread of the parasites. Meanwhile, the White House taking action to bring down the cost of beef for American consumers.
9: President Trump is temporarily waiving higher tariffs on ground beef imports for the next 90 days. The move allows up to 300,000 metric tons of ground beef into the country without the usual higher out-of-quota tariffs. The president says the imported beef will be sold at 25% below current market prices.
7: That is correspondent Willie Nelson. New CDC figures highlighted by the White House showing a sharp decline in overdose deaths last year. Here's correspondent Richard Boyd.
10: Supporters say the numbers prove President Trump's border and cartel crackdown is saving lives. Synthetic opioid deaths fell 22% from nearly 49,000 in 2024 to about 38,000 in 2025. Overall, overdose deaths dropped 14%. The administration credits tougher border enforcement, action against traffickers, and pressure on cartels for what it calls a major fentanyl breakthrough. Richard Boyd reporting.
7: More at townhall.com.
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7: Nine. A big win for the president and his ballroom project. Here's correspondent Laura Winters.
12: Chief Justice John Roberts rules work on President Trump's ballroom can continue at the White House. President Trump taking to his Truth Social page, writing, "The military ballroom complex being built on the hallowed grounds of the White House, which is so vital for national security, will be the greatest of its kind."
7: That is Laura Winters reporting. Some war observers believe President Trump's words could be nearly as influential as military force in challenging Iran's ruling regime. Analysts say President Trump should spotlight the mullah's brutality, corruption, and hypocrisy, including the privileged lifestyles of regime elites who are living abroad. They argue that stronger communication tools, including efforts to bypass internet blackouts imposed by Iran, could help Iranians organize and resist. You'll find breaking news and analysis at townhall.com. Tesla is recalling nearly 3 million vehicles in China over door handle safety problems.
13: Tesla and other Chinese car makers are recalling more than 4 million vehicles over safety concerns, including risks tied to their door handles. Tesla is recalling about 2.98 million vehicles, including models 3, Y, X, and S, over door handle safety risks. This follows China's announcement in February to ban hidden door handles seen commonly on Tesla and other Chinese electric vehicles starting next year. It follows EV accidents where hidden electronic door handles failed to function and trapped passengers. Keith Peters reporting.
7: The White House is setting an ambitious new goal for American space launches. President Trump signing a national security presidential memorandum to restore U.S. leadership in space transportation. The order aims for more than 1,000 launches and reentries on American soil.
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0: You know, I'm all for a good prank. I love pranks.
1: Do you?
0: Yes.
1: All right. Who do you prank the most? I'm going to guess your husband.
0: Of course. But this is a good prank. Riley Walsh is in San Francisco, and he gets 50 people to get on the app and order 50 Waymos to go to the same cul-de-sac.
1: At the same time?
0: At the same time.
1: Did they all show up?
0: They all showed up at the same dead-end street, and...

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0: 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So you're on Facebook and you see this really good-looking guy, silver-haired in his 50s, 60s, sitting behind a podcast microphone saying, "Oh, men are so bad. That's why you need me."
1: Sure.
0: And that's why men have no discipline, but I will treat you like a real woman.
1: Ooh.
0: And then you're like, hey, this is really good. And then you click, and then you become friends, and then that all leads to one big scam bucket.
1: Oh, no. It's a scam? Are you kidding me?
0: I know. Leo Davidson, The Male Insight, Uncle George, none of it's real. And some of these clips have a million views apiece. It's all AI-generated slop.
1: And what's the scam in the end? They just want you to subscribe to something that...
0: Oh, they're, you know, who knows? I mean, the business model is that they're going to teach you how to find a real man, or they're just going to steal your money.
1: Oh, yeah.
0: So, either or, it's just something that you don't want to do. Coming up in the next hour, an AI bus fired its first human employee, and the reason is really crazy. We have a gas station where dancing saves you money at the pump, and people are getting married to their chatbots. Lawmakers are involved. You don't want to miss that. If you haven't already, get our free newsletter.
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4: With SRN News, townhall.com, I'm Bob Agnew in Washington. The U.S. and Canada continue to wrangle over trade and tariff policies. The U.S. now targeting $20 billion worth of Canada's goods for 50% tariffs. Right away, Canada came back with what Prime Minister Mark Carney described as a dollar-for-dollar response on U.S. goods. The Energy Department is investing $500 million to modernize a major steel facility in Middletown, Ohio. Here's correspondent Richard Boyd.
5: The Trump administration says the project will protect 2,300 American jobs and strengthen the domestic supply chain. Cleveland-Cliffs plans to upgrade its blast furnace, generate electricity from mill gases, and recycle industrial byproducts. Supporters call it a step toward restoring U.S. manufacturing and reducing dependence on foreign suppliers, while acknowledging taxpayers shouldn't have to subsidize the industry forever. Richard Boyd reporting.
4: Some war observers believe that President Trump's words could be nearly as influential as military force in challenging Iran's ruling regime.
6: Analysts say President Trump should spotlight the mullah's brutality, corruption, and hypocrisy, including the privileged lives of regime elites abroad. They argue that stronger communication tools, including efforts to bypass internet blackouts, could help Iranians organize and resist. Supporters believe exposing Tehran's propaganda may be critical to turning public anger into a movement for freedom. Ken Lorman reporting.
4: New CDC figures highlighted by the White House show a sharp decline in overdose deaths in 2025. Supporters say the numbers prove President Trump's border and cartel crackdown is saving lives. Synthetic opioid deaths fell by 22%, and that was from nearly 49,000 in 2024 down to 38,000 last year.
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4: The White House is setting an ambitious new goal for American space launches.
8: President Trump signed a national security presidential memorandum to restore U.S. leadership in space transportation. The order aims for more than 1,000 launches and reentries on American soil each year by 2030. It directs agencies to speed up permitting, expand launch sites, and work more closely with private companies. The policy also calls for greater commercial access to the moon and Mars. Willie Nelson, Washington.
4: Tesla is recalling nearly 3 million vehicles in China over concerns about dangerous door handles. The recall includes models 3, Y, X, and S. That follows China's announcement in February of this year it would ban the hidden door handles, seen commonly not only on Tesla but many other Chinese electric vehicles. And that ban kicks in starting next year. It was imposed after a number of EV accidents where hidden electronic door handles failed to function, leaving people trapped in their cars. Breaking news at townhall.com. President Trump is threatening a lawsuit over a report on National Guard deployments.
9: President Donald Trump is threatening to sue a left-leaning think tank unless it retracts a report that says his National Guard deployments to various cities did not reduce crime, as Trump has said. The letter gave the Washington, D.C.-based Center for American Progress until the end of business Friday to issue the retraction or face a $5 billion lawsuit. The center has declined. The nonprofit its president and chief executive says the lawsuit is a transparent attempt to silence the center. I'm Lisa Dwyer.
4: Interest rates rebounded on Thursday despite efforts by the Treasury Department to put a lid on longer-term borrowing costs. The rebound in yield signals more will be needed to calm investors' worries about growing government debt, heavy borrowing by tech firms, and the Fed's commitment to fighting inflation. More details at Town Hall.
10: Hey, this is Dr. Duncan McCollum, and I have this amazing patient, Lauren, here, and she had a few things to say.
11: Hi, I'm Lauren Spencer, a local realtor, and I've been seeing Duncan for years now. 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
0: Getting gas.
1: You're a car person.
0: I know, but it's such a waste of time.
1: It doesn't take that long.
0: You know what I always tell Barry? My mother never had to get gas because my father would put gas in her car for her.
1: But also, didn't you grow up in New Jersey? Don't they have the people that do the gas pumping for you?
0: Well, no, that's just in Florida.
1: Oh, okay.
0: Yeah. And I went to the gas station the other day, and they don't do tap to pay. I'm like, how can you not do tap to pay?
1: Do you know the worst thing about getting gas is answering the 37 questions you have to answer on screen.
0: True.
1: No, I don't want a car wash. No, I don't want to save 20 cents on a soda inside. No, I'm not giving you my social security number. It's so many questions.
0: I just want gas. All right. Gas station in upstate New York, they figured out how to make people smile at the gas station. They put a sign up that said, embarrass yourself for 15 seconds and your bill shrinks. And so a 60-year-old bus driver, and she drove off with like $15. 10 million people have watched all the videos. So how much are they knocking off? I can tell you about that.

0: 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All right, if your electric bill has gone up, look for one word, capacity. You pull up your bill and find that capacity. Sometimes it's called demand charge. You might be paying for them putting in the grid for artificial intelligence and the data centers.
1: That's not my fault.
0: I know. So what you can do is ask your utility company for time of use plans. That's where you don't do the dishes until 9 p.m.
1: Yeah.
0: Or midnight or something like that. The state commission right now, the utility division, is deciding whether data centers pay their own way or you keep subsidizing them. So what you want to do is contact your state utility commission and say, make big tech pay.
1: They got the money.
0: Why are we doing this? All righty. Make sure that you also stay up to date on all things digital by getting our free newsletter. Sign up right now. Join over a million folks.
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3: What do you think about this?
4: Okay.
3: You refer to people as stupid so that I am, you know, by default, smart. Here I am. Today my co-host is stupid.
4: Well,
3: no?
4: I mean, that's not very nice.
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4: Well,
3: 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You see how that works?
4: See,
3: then I sound smarter when I call people stupid. Hey, stupid. And then I'm, you know.
4: Well,
3: you know. No?
4: Well, you could try it on tomorrow's show. How's it when I'm not here? Try it with the guests, try it with the callers. 479-1080. If you'd like to call stupid. Why don't you call us up? Flight 1080, stupid idiots.
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6: News this hour at Town Hall. I'm Bob Agnew in Washington. The U.S. is imposing 50% tariffs on $20 billion worth of Canadian products.
7: Canada says it will immediately retaliate after the U.S. imposed 50% tariffs on $20 billion worth of Canadian products. Last-ditch negotiations between the U.S. and Canada failed to resolve the latest strain in relations between the historic allies. Prime Minister Mark Carney says in a statement, Canada will match those tariffs dollar for dollar to protect our workers and businesses. Canada wanted concessions on tariffs on steel, aluminum, autos, and lumber.
6: That is Donna Warder. The Pentagon says 757 service members have been injured in the war in Iran.
8: More than 580 are Army soldiers. The total injured also include 86 sailors, 64 airmen, and 19 Marines. While many of the casualties are categorized as having occurred during Operation Epic Fury, the Pentagon has created a new category for wounded troops, saying that Operation Epic Fury has concluded. The Pentagon and U.S. Central Command have offered almost no details on how the injuries occurred.
6: That is Lisa Dwyer reporting. The Supreme Court has ruled that constructions on the new White House ballroom can continue. More on that from correspondent Laura Winters in this report.
9: It's a huge win for President Trump. Chief Justice John Roberts rules work on the ballroom can continue. President Trump taking to his Truth Social page, noting how vital the project is for our national security. The concrete and steel structure is 5 stories deep and 70 feet high and includes bomb shelters and medical facilities and a drone port. The president writes, it is something that presidents have wanted for 150 years and that the military has been seeking for the last 100 years. Their wish will soon be fulfilled.
6: That is Laura Winters reporting. More at Town Hall.
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6: The CDC has a warning about alfalfa sprouts.
12: A food poisoning outbreak linked to alfalfa sprouts has sickened people in 15 states. The Centers for Disease Control and Prevention says 55 cases have been documented, including 4 hospitalizations. The outbreak involves salmonella and different strains of E. coli. Officials say the cases are linked to alfalfa sprouts from Everything Sprouts, a Minnesota grower. The sprouts were sold under the Calco and Everything Sprouts brands. Last year, the FDA warned Everything Sprouts about several concerns, including a leaking roof. Keith Peters reporting.
6: The wildfires burning across Europe this very hot summer have exposed potentially deadly threats lurking beneath the landscape. Rusty leftover bombs and mines dating all the way back to World War I and World War II. The explosives now threaten crews fighting the blazes. Blasts of those old munitions reported in France, Belgium, Germany, and the Netherlands. More from townhall.com. A new request from Democratic senators is drawing some scrutiny over federal benefits.
13: Democratic senators are demanding that Medicaid stop sharing certain data with ICE. The request comes after years of Democrats insisting that illegal immigrants do not receive federal benefits like Medicaid. Critics say the demand itself suggests illegal immigrants are enrolled in the program and that taxpayer-funded benefits are being used in ways Democrats previously denied. Willie Nelson, Washington.
6: U.S. Pardon Attorney Ed Martin leaving the administration.
14: President Trump thanked Ed Martin for his service as pardon attorney, director of the Weaponization Working Group, and interim U.S. attorney for Washington, D.C. Martin will now work on legal matters surrounding the upcoming midterm elections and the 2028 presidential race. Mr. Trump praised him as a longtime ally who will fight for free, fair, and honest elections. Ken Lorman reporting.
6: You'll find more of these stories at townhall.com. From Washington, I'm Bob Agnew.
15: 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The time is now 10:05, and we've got traffic and weather for you. Starting off with traffic, northbound 17 and southbound, for that matter, right near Highway 9, something's going on there that has traffic in both directions very slow moving. So southbound, as you're traveling from San Jose into Santa Cruz, very slow moving from the 85 connector to around the Cats. That's where speeds will pick up. Traveling northbound, if you're heading towards San Jose, oh boy, it is backed up from the Cats all the way to the Summit. Actually, that is in the that's in the southbound direction. Okay, so now this makes sense. Highway 17 CHP reporting a traffic collision at 4 a.m. near the Summit on-ramp. So this traffic is in the southbound direction as you're heading towards Santa Cruz from the Cats to the Summit. Very, very slow moving. This, again, is southbound 17. In the final stages of cleanup, this vehicle was partially blocking the roadway. It looks like they're dealing with that now. But traffic, again, very, very slow moving from the Cats to the Summit, southbound 17. Moving on to your weather forecast, today we're expecting sunny conditions, highs near 82 degrees. Tonight should be mostly cloudy with lows around 60 degrees. Your forecast for tomorrow, partly to mostly sunny, highs will be around 78 degrees. Monday, the same thing, with highs around 75 degrees. Your Monterey Bay Boaters forecast for today includes a small craft advisory, north winds 5 to 10 knots, backing to northwest later this morning, then becoming west 10 to 15 knots this afternoon. 2-foot seas or less, and northwest waves 3 feet at 7 seconds, along with patchy dense fog early in the morning. The time is now 10:07. The number to call in with your traffic reports, 475-1080. Be sure to stop by, pick up your healthy bone and joint pack or some Arthrodex for your four-legged friend. I have both of those, as well as the blood sugar pack. I'll be here until just after 1 p.m. today. 10:07 is the time. Coming up next year on your favorite radio station, it is time for Hour 1 of the Saturday Special with your host, Michael Zwirling. 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

0: Goodness. When in the course of human events, it becomes necessary for one people to dissolve the political bands which have connected them with another, and to assume among the powers of the earth the separate and equal stations to which the laws of nature and nature's God entitle them, a decent respect to the opinions of mankind requires that they should declare the causes which impel them to the separation. We hold these truths to be self-evident, that all men are created equal, and that they all are endowed by their Creator with certain unalienable rights, that among these are life, liberty, and the pursuit of happiness, that to secure these rights, governments are instituted among men, deriving their just power from the consent of the governed, that whenever any form of government becomes destructive of these ends, it is the right of the people to alter or to abolish it, and to institute new government, laying its foundation on such principles, and organizing its powers in such forms as to them shall seem most likely to affect their safety and happiness. I'll stop there, but that's the introduction to the Declaration of Independence. Part of what I want to discuss today is this Democratic Socialists of America party that has gained some political ground, mayor of New York, and on down. They've been winning some congressional seats, at least in the primaries. But I wanted to kind of dissect a little bit about who these people are. They do not believe in the Declaration of Independence. They don't believe in the U.S. Constitution. They don't believe in our traditions. They are Marxist-Leninists. They don't believe in private property. They believe that the government should run everything. And I'm going to have Dave in a little bit, when he can manage it, play a clip from a guy, Cliff Connolly, who's from Florida. He's a delegate in the Democratic Socialists of America National Political Committee. He is affiliated with the Marxist Unity Group, a caucus within the DSA that emphasizes programmatic Marxist politics, the need for revolution, and building towards a mass socialist party. He's based in Orlando. He's only 31. He's an EMT and teacher and all the above. What I would call majorly wet behind the ears when it comes to reality. David, when you're ready, if you want to play that clip, this was from last year.
1: Listen here.
2: Goal. So the two things that we're famous for is our commitment to a program and our hatred of the United States Constitution. And what the program does is it gives us a roadmap to revolution, and it gives us the obstacle that we finally will have to get over to have a revolution, which is the United States Constitution, the basis of the United States government. And what the minimum maximum program specifically, what that format specifically gives us is that roadmap. It gives us the minimum circumstances under which we would be able to take power and govern. And it gives us the maximum program, which is the goals that we're actually aiming for. It also clarifies democracy as both the end goal and as part of the process to get there, ensures the internal party democracy that we want to see in DSA. So it really wraps up the revolutionary tradition of democracy that I think socialism and abolitionism in the United States have always been a part of, and aims it, you know, at a future that we can live in as a human species, because I think absent a revolutionary democratic socialist republic in North America, we may not have a livable future.
0: Okay.
1: Folks,
0: that was Cliff Connolly, part of the DSA leadership. And I consider that ideology and people that adhere to it as domestic enemies. Nothing more, nothing less. Domestic enemies. To us, to our Constitution, to our government, with all its flaws and issues, these people don't have the answers. We want a free representative republic.

0: with a free market economy where men and women can decide how to conduct their lives and what to do. So call in 831-479-1080. I'll take all comers, and I'm looking forward to it. Little bit about myself, fourth generation in California. My maternal grandparents, both born in the early 1890s in Los Angeles. My maternal grandmother, grandmother, born in San Francisco, 1892. She was a young kid during the earthquake and fire. And my paternal grandfather was born in Merrill, Wisconsin, and came west with the U.S. military. So we've been an established family, business, some agriculture, some law, quite a bit of law in the background, finance, and great state, the state of California. We see a lot of self-inflicted wounds, destruction after a great building period coming out of the after World War II. You consider the California Water Project, which was voted in by the citizens of California in the late 50s, built the California Water Aqueduct, Lake Oroville, Shasta, many others. It's an amazing system that produces a tremendous amount of food products that have blessed the U.S. and other countries. And we go from that to the train to nowhere, from, Merced to Bakersfield. And they haven't even laid any track. I mean, it's a debacle. If anything, we need more oversight. We need an auditor at the state level, and I think that's the controller. Right off the top of my head, I don't remember his name, but a good controller can go and start auditing any department top to bottom, and let's get to the bottom of the theft that's going on. I heard a stat this week, 55% of head of households of immigrant families in L.A. County are on public assistance. Okay? Think about that. When my wife's parents came from Central America to the U.S. in the 50s, they had to have a sponsor. They had to have gainful employment. They could not go on public assistance. I think there was a moratorium of 5 or 10 years. None. No government assistance. How far we've come in 60 years is really unbelievable. So I would like to see a return back to sane government. Sensible local government, county, state, and obviously federal. And that's a whole nother deal. We could talk about that in some time. There's been in the news about how we passed the $40 trillion debt level for the federal government, and we're treading on thin ice. So call in. You have any thoughts or concerns regarding this? 479-1080. Dave's sitting there anticipating your calls. So we're looking forward to it. I'm here sipping on my BTT. It's giving me the energy and the courage to keep going here. And so moving on from that, part of our problem as a country right now, we just don't respect life. If you look at that declaration, we're endowed by our Creator with certain unalienable rights. That means nobody can put a lien on them. They're not inalienable. They're unalienable. That means they're in stone. No government can give them. No government can take them away. No individual can give them. No individual can take them away. And what are those rights? Life, liberty, and the pursuit of happiness. What does child murder in the womb do except take life? Human life. Every time an unborn child is slaughtered in the womb, whether it's a saline abortion or slice and dice, it's murder. And as a country, we need to turn from that. It's a horrible, horrible injustice that most people don't think about, or they just want to hide from it. So I implore my fellow citizens, we need to work towards fixing this problem of child murder in the womb. The most defenseless human beings in the world just cut down like a dried weed. And to boot, the medical system uses those baby parts. It's pretty sick. There's actually a market for it. So call in. Let me know what you think about this. We've got 479-1080. We've got many topics. I'll take any other topics. Anybody wants to call in and hit me up, we'll do that. Dave, do we have any callers? 1, 2, 3. I'm new to the board, folks. Dave's over there working away. So anyway, moving along, the DSA is making inroads, and I think we've got a vast number of young people. Go ahead, Dave. You want to pot them up?
1: Yeah, Rory. We got your first call here. Looks like is going to be Reggie on line 3. Reggie, are you there?
2: I'm here, Dave.
1: Okay, go ahead. You're
0: morning,
1: on the air,
0: Reggie.
1: With Rory.
0: Go for it.
2: This is Rory.
0: This is Rory from Watson.
2: Rory, I've been listening to you for over 30 years. I've been listening to this radio station from day one. And you know what, Rory? I've always, always enjoyed you coming on and talking. But you know, you know how often we've talked this topic to death?
0: Which one?
2: Immigration. We've been talking about this since 35 years ago, and it hasn't changed. It's not going to change. It'll never change as long as we have people like Billy Sunshine in this world.
0: Well, it's all right, Reggie. I have my wife and I have 9 kids. We got a passel of grandkids coming. Things change. And I, closing the gate and stopping the influx is the first move, and that's been done by the Trump administration. Then we got to sort out who's here, who stays, and who goes. I'm not as hardcore as some that say everybody must go. I think the DACA kids that were brought by their parents when they were minor children, you know, infants, young people, not of age, they need to be given as long as they have a clean record, they're not criminals, they need to be given residency with a path to becoming full citizens. Their parents, if they have clean records, they only get residency. They can never have full citizenship. And then we need to close the door. I mean, the door's got to stay closed. We need to sort this thing out. I would say a 10-year moratorium on all immigration. I would cancel the H-1B visa. It's just being used to grind down on American citizens that have worked and gotten tech degrees. And they use the cheap imported labor to grind them down. Go, Reggie.
2: Right. You sound like you're going to the other side. You really do. You sound like you're going to the other side. It's never going to change as long as we have liberals. Now, go look at Dearborn, Michigan.
0: Yep.
2: Go look at Dearborn, Michigan.
0: Yeah, that wasn't
2: an accident. They have actually taken over that city.
0: Yep.
2: They've taken over, and there's nothing anybody can do about it. They are protected by our Constitution.
0: No, our Constitution's not a suicide pact with killers, so we'll get to that. But back to the DACA young people that were brought into this country, because we, the United States citizens, left the gate open. We looked the other way, or the U.S. Chamber of Commerce or big business said, hey, I want cheap labor. There's a way to have labor, for instance, in ag. It's called the H-2A work visa. It's for a prescribed time. Companies sponsor people. If there are shortages, they can bring them up. They go home. They get paid. They go home at the end of the season. So there's legal ways to bring people in for stopgap labor shortages. But you got to think about these DACA kids, and that stands for Deferred Action Childhood Arrivals. They're basically Americans. They don't know whether it's Mexico, largely Mexico, or Guatemala, or Costa Rica, or pick any Central American country. Because I know some of these people, and they're good people.
2: Rory,
0: so
2: you've gone to the other side. Compromise.
0: No, Reggie. Hey, Reggie.
2: On law.
0: Reggie, you sound like you're falling into the mumble tank. Like there's no solution. There has to be some give and take. Charlie Friedman used to say it was akin to us going up to a restaurant, pulling up front, getting out of our vehicle, leaving the keys on the hood of the car, going in to have dinner, and then we come out and the car's gone. Say, hey, what happened? Well, you left the keys ahead of the car, dummy. What did you think was going to happen? So that's essentially what happened since the, what was it, 1986? The two senators had the, oh my gosh, I'm blanking on the name. But anyway, it was the immigration bill. They had an amnesty. Simpson-Mazzoli. Do you remember that, Reggie? You're old enough. You're a little.
2: Sure do.
0: Yeah.
2: I'm old enough.
0: Well, what was part of Simpson-Mazzoli? They were supposed to secure the border. Guess what? They didn't. Hello. So that's on us. Why didn't we rise up at that time? I was, 26, starting to get, pay attention to where's my taxes coming out of my check? Where is it going? But those are flawed times that led to where we are now. The other thing is,
2: remember that saying, bleeding heart liberals?
0: You sure? Oh yeah. But the other thing too, Reggie, think about this. We've murdered 70 plus million fellow citizens in the womb. Guess what? Nature abhors a vacuum.
2: Oh,
0: that's 70 million less people. We basically have been committing a slow national suicide through this child murder. So think about that. Why do we have so many people here from other countries willing to work, do hard work, to get a chance? Well, we kind of created the situation by killing off a generation. Think about it.
2: Oh, I agree with you.
0: Yeah.
2: I agree with you.
0: You think about, look, I grew up, I was born in 1960. I grew up. It was a great time. Schools
2: Rory,
0: were full.
2: I got to go now.
0: Reggie,
2: I got to go.
0: You.
2: I'm at the golf course.
0: Have a good game, man. Thanks for calling. All the best. Okay, there goes Reggie. So anyhow, we've created a vacuum in our body politic and our economy through child murder. Think about that. 70 million people that would be here. Who were those people? What would they have contributed to our society at all levels? And I believe that all men and women are created in God's image and likeness and have infinite worth. So to snuff out 70 million for whatever reason, and I know there's plenty of people could call in and tell me why, but I know there's people that could call in and tell me, yeah, I went down that road and I regret it, and I'm on the other side of it. God forgave me, and I'm moving on. Okay, Dave, you got another call?
1: Yeah, we have Nick in Royal Oaks. He's on line two. Are you there, Nick?
0: Go, Nick.
3: Yes, sir.
0: Yes, sir.
3: Hey, Rory. I won't take you on that last issue, but I just want to bring up, start everything on the topic of agriculture.
0: Sure.
3: You know, I had to get underwear. You know, no chance in this Watsonville. Once Kmart went down, they weren't even stocking what I buy anymore. So I have to go to big guys, Walmart. You know, in Salinas, they have two Walmarts within a mile.
0: Okay.
3: I mean, I went in there, and I go, oh, God, groceries. Jeez, we have to have groceries. They took up the room. I go in there, underwear. It's just this little rack. The ones I want, gone. I had to go to the other one. They don't have a selection of everything, anything. They just got this and that. They have, the fact is, they have right next to there is a Home Depot, and across the street is a Lowe's. I mean, this is farmland. I mean, this is, I'm certain there's the ownership got tired and would not farm anymore. So it became something else. But this is farmland that does not freeze over 11 months out of the year. And it's a distribution issue because...
0: Yeah, but Nick, first of all, you should have hit Target up in Watsonville.
3: Target?
0: Yeah, Target. They got your undos over there.
3: Check oh, no,
0: out.
3: I've been in there.
0: Okay.
3: No,
0: farmland...
3: No.
0: There, you know, we're blessed with high-quality farm ground here in the central, well, all of California, really. But you got to have places for stores now. You can make an argument we don't need big conglomerates. There's plenty of arable farmland in California. Trust me, we grow a surplus of everything.
3: Have you ever read Michael Olson's book about the urban farmland?
0: Sure.
3: Do you believe
0: it.
3: In it?
0: Heck yeah!
3: I
0: always grow a garden in my backyard, whether I need it or not. I give it away.
3: Is that too much about non-ownership, the co-op, something like
0: farmland? No, you could do it. It's a free country, remember?
3: Right.
0: We have free market. People form co-ops. Look at the farmers market. I work with some small, I work in, full disclosure, I work in agriculture, primarily strawberries, small fruits. There's so many small little growers that make a living just servicing farmers market, San Jose, Monterey, up to San Francisco. Really remarkable. And these guys hustle, and they make it happen. So we're not running out of farmland, Nick.
3: Oh, no, they're not the Davy Tree guys that just sit there all day. No, they're working their life.
0: Well, all big, medium-sized, large growers, they're all very intent on producing a crop. You know, they hire a lot of people.
3: That area, the cherries. You know, they used to pick cherries three times a season. Three times. They pick one tree three times. There's no chance of doing that. They used to let them sleep in the field. They would chase away the birds, and they wouldn't worry about getting them all out at once.
0: Yeah, well, that's all driven by varieties and rainfall. You know, cherries don't like rain. There's a cherry grower up in Washington State. He put a cover over his entire orchard the first year.
3: You heard about Gilroy having none at all this year?
0: Yeah, but that's
3: there was no freeze.
0: Warm
3: that's
0: winter.
3: That's what they say, no freeze. But did you hear about the pistachios in the valley? They got the heat spell in March, and they didn't. That's during pollination time.
0: Yeah,
3: mess
0: it up. Hey, that's Nick. This is what I tell my clients. What's the greatest equalizer in agriculture and farming? And it's the wild card. It's called the weather. Okay, I could write a book about what happened in the last 12 months in the strawberry deal. So that's life. Farmers are gamblers. And I think we're going to move on to another call. Nick, thanks for calling in. Appreciate it.
1: Buster is up next. He's calling from Santa Cruz.
0: Good morning, Buster. What's happening?
4: Hey, Rory. Local boy does good, huh?
0: Yeah, MZ tricked
4: me. My God.
0: MZ tricked me.
4: Strawberry fields to the big time, brother. You sound good, man. We might have to make this permanent.
0: I don't think it pays enough, Buster.
4: Can you speak up, Rory? I can't hear you.
0: I don't think it pays enough, Buster. Sorry. Not sorry, but that's okay. I know, we're joking. But go ahead, Buster. What'd you call about?
4: Well, you know, I just want to differ with you a little bit. No big deal.
0: No,
4: with
0: please.
4: You.
0: It's a free country.
4: Yeah,
0: let's differ.
4: I never did agree much with Friedman much anyway. I thought he was a little over the top on some issues. But that car key thing.
0: Yes, sir.
4: I don't know, Rory. That's kind of instigating or saying that we're not too bright.
0: No, we winked at it, Buster. Come on, big business winked at it.
4: This is important. I got to hear what you're saying. Go ahead.
0: No, I said that we, as a country, we winked at it. People knew it was going on. Big business winked at it. Certain aspects of big business. The left that's looking for future voters, let's face it, they winked at it. You know, it's just the way it is. I'll tell you a quick story. After Simpson-Mazzoli happened, there was a period where you had to prove that you worked in the U.S. for a legit employer. I forget the time. It was either 3 or 5 years, something like that. And if you could do that, you could get your residency, your green card. So I know a guy that worked the fields, a lifelong manager with people in the fields. He saw people come up out of Mexico, never worked a day in their life in the field. You know, city slickers say, you look at their shoes, they're not field people. And they'd get a crooked small farmer that would sign a piece of paper, said, yeah, this guy's worked for me for the last 3 or 5 years, whatever the amount was, time period. That guy, the guy looking for that golden signature slips that guy $1,000. And then he goes into Watsonville, and there was some notary in Watsonville. You give that guy $1,000, he notarizes the signature, $2,000, you're in. You never worked a single day in your life. Now, were there a lot of people that took advantage of the Simpson-Mazzoli amnesty? Yeah. That worked here? Yeah. I know some people that did it. So, you know, it's just the way it is. There's always going to be some crooked deal going down. But we let them in, and it's up to us. Now, fix the border, then we can sort people out. That's the way I look at it. And you know, hey, as far as me going soft, baloney. I'm a realist.
4: Hey, that's cool, Rory. Let me give you my story, okay? The way I looked at it, we were way too nice, okay? In the trades, we literally let people come into the border and almost take over all the trades, especially carpentry, construction.
0: Oh, yeah. Sure.
4: You look at these. Go ahead.
0: No. Continue your thought. I have a thought regarding that.
4: Yeah, I think we were, like, way too nice and maybe not, if anything, a little naive, because I think these folks wanted to take California back since they lost the war. Do you think?
0: Yeah, no, that's the Mecha movement. That's a whole nother topic. It's not a monolithic thought amongst Hispanics from Mexico. Okay, I know people that were descendants of Californios, and they completely reject Mecha's whole thesis of the mythical country of Aztlan didn't exist. And Mexico did lose the war, but they couldn't control Alta California. And you had the English, the French, and the Russians all looking at California and the West Coast. So it was a matter of who's going to take over and who's going to take charge. If you look at Alta California, how far is it? How far is San Francisco from Mexico City? What, nearly 2,000 miles? And think back when this was New Spain, and I've read these original writings, the priests at the different missions would write to the viceroy in Mexico City and say, hey, we need more people up here to keep these missions going. We're working with the Indians. They're converting to Christianity. Please send us people. And the viceroy's thinking to himself, I don't know which one, but this is in the 1700s, early 1800s. He's like, you know what? I'll get rid of these troublemakers that are constantly in and out of my jail, and I'll send them to Alta California. And I'll never see them again. And the priests started receiving these bombs and ne'er-do-wells from Mexico City. And there's letters, the priests writing back saying, hey, you need to send us good people. These guys, all they want to do is fandango, play cards, and have a good time and drink. And he literally wrote, the Indians are still doing all the work, the cultivating, the irrigation, the weeding. These guys are not helping. So that's how far Alta California was from Mexico City. They did not have a handle on it. So nature abhors a vacuum. Guess what? Here comes the United States, manifest destiny. Love it or not, you got to deal with it. That's the way history went. So taking Alta California back from Mexico, no, not going to happen.
4: But you know what's interesting, Rory? You know, you've been around a long time out here. You grew up out here like me. You've seen a lot of the things that went downhill. But what I thought was interesting is the way these folks operate. It's almost like in reverse, right? They come in and take you over from the inside out. This is what I see happening.
0: Well, not all of them. Not all of them.
4: No. I don't mean to put it all across the board.
0: Well, no, there are many people that come here are very grateful. They're largely Trinitarian Christians. So they're on our side of the football when it comes to religious beliefs, largely. We share the same holidays. They like dogs. they don't make their women wrap up like a burrito in a paper and foil. So I have no problem with accepting people of goodwill that want to be here as long as we're screening them. That's why I would say hold off on, put a 10-year moratorium on all immigration. Get rid of the H-1B visa program. That's just taking jobs from college-trained Americans that citizens just should have first crack at these tech jobs. So these tech bros and their companies, they get a major break on salaries if they get H-1Bs, or these guys that come right out of college, they work as an intern, and then they get on a track to citizenship. That's all got to stop. So we have problems. Ag labor is one thing, but it's a big problem. The other thing I was going to tell you, you talked about guys in the trades. I had a good friend. He wound down his roofing business in California and moved to Arizona, he stopped hiring young white guys because they were unreliable. He says these guys just don't know how to work. They're losers, basically. And this is probably 20 years ago. So he flipped to largely Hispanic guys that knew how to hustle and bust it. And that's what he did. And so you and I are about the same age. What happened? What happened in the 60s? Oh, the drugs. That's right. All the pot, the acid, the hash, all this stuff started showing up out of nowhere. Well, that was no accident. I think dark hats in our federal government allowed that and promoted it. And I'm not talking just Timothy Leary at Berserkly or wherever he was at, Professor Leary. But this was a concerted attack on the American citizen. And they destroyed a lot of people. And they just lost work ethic, didn't know how to hustle. But we're turning that around. So my wife and I, like I said, we had 9 kids. They're all going for it, having families, working. And so the future's bright. I'm not throwing in the towel or falling it. I'm not going to fall into the mumble tank. That's the last thing. So anyway, any other thoughts here? I'm going to move on.
4: Yeah,
0: Mr.
4: I got
0: Buster.
4: To make it quick because I could talk to you for the whole show, but let me get to the main points. Okay.
0: Yes, sir.
4: The other thing is I don't think I got to differ with you on that 70-whatever figure. Our abortion and that made that much of a difference. I don't know about that one. Because if anything, that all's turned around. If you spend any time, let's say, down on the boardwalk or in the wharf, the amount of children, the little kids these people are putting out, there's a comeback. We're going to have another population boom here.
0: That's what I'm hoping for.
4: We're probably having a baby boom right now.
0: Yeah, no, it's awesome. Let's do it. It'll raise them upright, God-fearing, hardworking, treat each other with respect, and let's do it. Yeah, no, it's Buster, it's a big deal. It's a major blot on the American conscience to have that many unsolved, and I say unsolved, murders on our hands. Think about it, 70 million. And killing a baby in the womb, that is the most unnatural thing a person could do. And obviously there's people that are here to help reach out and help people that are in crisis, quote-unquote, pregnancies. So that's a whole nother thing. I mean, my wife and I, two of our kids just had babies 2 weeks ago, 2 days apart. I can't imagine those babies being snuffed in the womb. Unthinkable. All right, Buster, thanks for calling in. Good to hear your voice. All right, folks. Well, we're here at 479-1080. It's 1041. It's Uncle Roar filibuster hour. So if you don't want to hear me just blab on, call in, 479-1080. I'll take all comers. Anybody disagree with me? I'd love to disagree with people. I love a good argument. But it doesn't have to be all argument. We can move on to positive things. Look at agriculture in California. Just look at the amount of produce that is generated here, even with water shortages that have been there's been irrigation water that's been diverted to environmental concerns. And I'm for the fish. I love fish. I love fly fishing for trout. I'm a conservationist. But we have a water system that was developed for agriculture and some water transfers from municipalities, largely in Southern California. And it used to be roughly 80% for agriculture in the Central Valley. This is the California Water Project, by the way, not the CVP, which is the Central Valley Project. It was developed in the 30s by the U.S. government. So anyway, those transfers historically were 80% for ag, 20% for municipalities. That 80% now has been split between ag and environmental concerns. Is that the right way to go? I don't know. You can talk to the growers over there. It's a never-ending discussion. We have to be smart about what we do. We are some growers in the Central Valley are back to drilling wells, which is tapping the groundwater, which causes land subsidence if it's overdone. And that was the impetus for the California Water Project. And the first place was ground subsidence, especially in the San Joaquin Valley. So anyhow, we might have another caller.
1: Let's see what Norma in Felton has to say, Rory.
0: Go for it. Good morning, Norma.
5: Hello. Hello. I have two things to say. One is abortion is murder.
0: You're right.
5: What anybody says.
0: 100%.
5: There's too much stuff. There's no reason for anybody to get pregnant nowadays. They got way too much stuff to keep people from getting pregnant. Okay, even though if they want to still keep screwing around, they should be doing something to protect themselves. My second thing that I wanted to call for is, I don't know how many people know this, but to put an obituary in the paper is $700.
0: What?
5: Now, I think that's a sin myself. Oh. When you're at the worst part of your life you could ever be, your loved one has died, and by the time you get done getting them buried, hell, you're in debt up to your ears.
0: Wow.
5: Because everybody's so damn greedy nowadays, you know.
0: Is that for the Santa Cruz Sentinel or just in general? Where'd you get that figure?
5: Santa Cruz Sentinel charges $700 to run an obituary. Now, I think it's for like 3 days or something. But then even the throwaway papers charge to put it in. I don't know what.
0: Well, somebody's printing it and buying the ink and the paper, so it does cost money, Norma. I mean, it's,
5: oh, I know that, but I mean, you know,
0: you could,
5: how come you
0: could,
5: have to charge people?
0: You could hire a pilot and pull a banner across the Monterey Bay.
5: Well, I told my children when I got home from the funeral and everything, I told my children to call them. I said, when I die, you will put a damn sign out in front of the house. She's dead. In a few days, there'll be some more to follow, right?
0: Yeah, and Norma was a good kid.
5: If you spend $700 to put it in the paper, some way or another, I'll figure out how to get back to you.
0: I love
5: it. Get back at you for it.
0: I love it.
5: Okay?
0: Any other thoughts, Norma?
5: What?
0: Any other thoughts? You're up there in Ben Lomond. No, Felton Town.
5: What happened to Michael Z?
0: Oh, I think he's on a brief sabbatical. He didn't say what, but he said he
5: wasn't going to tell why he flew the coop, huh?
0: Yeah, nope. So, okay. Hey, Norma, I got you, because I know you're a seasoned citizen. You got any jokes that you learned in the 40s?
5: Oh, I have to tell you something. A friend of mine told me that all good-looking guys wear uniforms, okay?
0: Wow.
5: So I went with my son and his wife to Texas to visit a niece. So coming back, my son, I kept telling me, Mother, you're embarrassing me. When we got on the plane to leave, there was a kid picking his nose, right? And
0: yep.
5: So I said, I don't want to sit by him. So
0: good call.
5: Some of the people around me started laughing, right? But anyway, see, I'm old, so I can get away with this.
0: That's right.
5: To a point. So then as coming back, as we're getting off the plane, here comes people coming towards us, right? And there's a guy in a uniform. So I says, hey, I said, you a captain? And he says, yeah. I says, see, Mark, I told you, all good-looking guys wear uniforms. And Mark says, Mother, that's embarrassing. I says, but think of it this way. He now has something new to tell his wife when he gets home.
0: That's right. Way to go, Norma.
5: Oh, yeah.
0: Hey, Norma, where were you? Are you from the Santa Cruz Mountain areas? What's your...
5: I live in Santa Cruz now, but I was born in Kansas on the farm.
0: Nice. Did you
5: see...
0: The
5: doctor came out, then he broke my arm when I was born.
0: Ouch. Did you?
5: Yes.
0: Were you neighbors to Mrs. Gulch?
5: So my dad put my mother in the pickup truck, and their neighbor came and plowed the road because it was all snowed, and Mother says every bump my dad hit, she thought she's going to die.
0: Oh, my gosh.
5: Yeah.
0: That's crazy.
5: Because I was like 3 days old then.
0: So your arm was broken in delivery?
5: Yes.
0: Ouch.
5: I weighed 10 pounds, and my mother carried me for 10 months.
0: Wow, you are a big girl.
5: Not now.
0: Did you ever see Mrs. Gulch riding around with her little basket on the back of her bicycle?
5: No.
0: Okay. Did you have a storm cellar?
5: Did I have a what?
0: Storm cellar. In your house.
5: We had a cellar, yes.
0: You know what? A lot of people moved out from the Midwest and moved and built houses in Southern California, and they put storm cellars just like out of habit. There's some over the hill in Santa Clara Valley. And my buddy next door had one, and we were supposed to be taking naps when we were five, and the housekeeper that my mom had come help every couple of days or 2 days a week. We escaped, and she found us. We were in that storm cellar. She grabbed us by the ears and marched us back. And she goes, I know you're down there. Come on out. Anyhow, hearing your voice, Norma.
5: We moved to California because of the war. My dad went to work for North American Aviation.
0: Oh, yeah.
5: Worked there until he retired. He worked on the Apollo 11.
0: Wow. Was that in El Segundo?
5: So, yeah.
0: El Segundo?
5: So. Pardon?
0: Where was that, El Segundo? Where did he work?
5: No, they sent him back to North Carolina to build the shuttle.
0: No. I mean, when he first started working for North American, what city?
5: Hawthorne.
0: There you go.
5: Yes. And he lived there until the freeway came through and bought that property. And my dad had retired, and they moved out to Yucca Valley.
0: Oh, yeah. Out in the desert. So, nice.
5: Yeah. So that's where he passed away, was in the desert. He was a good guy. He was one of the best people I think I'll ever know in my life.
0: There's some real gems in that generation. Well, thanks for calling in, Norma. It's good to hear your voice.
5: Yeah.
0: All the best. All right, Dave. 479-1080, folks, call in. This is your chance to face off with Rory from Watsonville. We love a good tete-a-tete. And you can ask my kids. I probably sound like I'm on repeat to them. They heard this yammering a lot. Okay, Dave, go ahead. You got a caller.
1: We got Mike. I think he's calling from Santa Cruz.
0: Go, Mike. Good morning.
6: Hey, Rory. A pleasure to speak with you. So I got a question for you because you're a Watsonville native, I guess.
0: Southern Cal, but Watsonville since 1988. I've lived more years in Watsonville than anywhere else.
6: Okay, and then you're in agriculture and stuff like that.
0: Yes, sir.
6: So my question to you, what's the word at? What are the farmers planning or what are you hearing on this super El Nino that's supposed to be coming?
0: You know, it's interesting. Everybody's moving ahead. There's always a fluctuation in any market. Strawberries have been gradually growing. You always think you hit the capacity, like how many berries can this country absorb? And the acreage has been steadily creeping up over the last 30 years. Pretty much a steady incline. So, but they talk about it, and it looks like it's going to be like 82, 83. So you just want to get your groundwork done now. Make sure you got your drain ditches in, and where you got low spots, you need pumps. So they just do all the planning. You just get ready for it. People ask me about it, and I said, well, if it comes, it comes. It's cyclical. You can go back. The first one that I was aware of was the end of February, early March of 1938. All the major rivers in Southern California, so Santa Ana River, San Gabriel River, and the LA River all overflowed. There was more than 100 deaths in Southern California, and there weren't that many people there at that time. That's why the LA, the San Gabriel, and the Santa Ana River are in concrete channels. It's because of the El Nino in 1938. They recorded at one spot in the San Gabriel Mountain at Kelly Camp at about, I think it's about 8,300 feet. They recorded 33 inches of rain in that period from February 27th to March 3rd or 4th. So think about that. And that's just one spot in that mountain range. And that flooding went all the way to San Luis Obispo, basically a Pineapple Express. It's happened periodically. It happened in 69. We all know it happened here in 82, 83. They lost people in the Santa Cruz Mountains. They never found their bodies from the mudslide. So it's periodic. You prepare. And I told some guys, I said, I think there's a lot of hype. And I think there's a lot of unemployed meteorologists that have YouTube channels. So I think that's pumping it up. And then the newspaper, I've never seen such hysteria about heat. It's summer for crying out loud, folks. I drove back from Southern Cal on Thursday, north of Paso Robles, south of San Ardo, right in there, was 105, 106. Big deal. Happens every summer. So I think guys are preparing, and, you know, it's kind of like batting down the hatches. Storm's coming.
6: Yeah. Do you know of any of the improvements they've done on the levee? Is that gone anywhere or still too early?
0: The Santa Cruz, the Pajaro River levee is in pretty good shape. Our former county supervisor in the south had a lot to do with it. They dredged out and moved a lot of material out of the benches on the levee on the riverside. So that got moved out, and I'll think of his name here in a minute. It escapes me, but Greg Caput. Yeah, it was smart, and that's what government officials are supposed to do, like see the bend in the road and prepare for it. Unfortunately, though, they let all the cottonwoods and the willows go crazy. Here's a thought. Okay, for all you Santa Cruz County people, come down to Watsonville, go over the river on Main Street, turns into Salinas Road, drive into Pajaro, which flooded out in 2023, and that's negligence. But just look towards the ocean. What do you see? I'll tell you. You see the top of cottonwood trees and willows. Okay? It's all choked up again. The flood that happened in 95, that was part of the problem. The levee is supposed to be open. The channel is supposed to be clear. You can have some trees, but it's not supposed to be choked because the water backs up in heavy rainfall. And then it erodes the levee, and guess what? It mostly breaks out on the Monterey County side, floods the little town of Pajaro. They don't have a lot of political clout, so they go, oh, well, sorry. We'll try to make it better for next time. But think about this. Go to the bridge and you come off Highway 1 to go to Mission Street, and you cross the San Lorenzo River. Look towards the ocean. What do you see? You see some willows, some cottonwoods, but it's not choked out. You know why? Because Santa Cruz would flood. If they let the San Lorenzo River channel get like the Pajaro River right now, it would flood, the levee would break, and it would flood downtown Santa Cruz. So talk about a double standard. I'd like to see that change. And they ought to put some floodgates, too, on the Pajaro River. So if it does break and the water builds up, they can open the gates and let the water back into the river channel. So that's my thought. It's a double standard.
6: Yeah, I have interest on the Watsonville side. So I guess if it gets too bad, I just got to get a stick of dynamite and blow the Pajaro side up.
0: In 95, so if people can picture this, the roadbed for Highway 1 going through the Pajaro River, when it crosses the river, the roadbed and the levee bank for the river, it's at like a 90-degree angle there. It becomes a dam. And in 95, when it flooded Pajaro, the town of, north of the town, and came down towards the ocean, because it's going where it wants to go, to the ocean, right there, that levee and the roadbed of Highway 1 became a dam. Well, guess what? In the middle of the night, some smart growers said, and landowners said, screw that, and they brought in the heavy equipment, a backhoe, and they breached the levee, which let the water back into the river channel. And that saved people's crops and minimized the damage. This, in 2023, that thing sat full for, I don't know, better part of 10 days. And then the levee, the little stem levee under the highway busted out. And then the water went pretty much west, southwest, towards the ocean, and it broke the levee again. So the levee, original break under the highway, break at the river mouth. Three breaks.
6: Yeah, there you go. Yeah, and I've seen pictures, I don't know, in the 50s or 30s or whatever, where the downtown Watsonville used to be a lake.
0: Yeah.
6: So towards the Pajaro side. So I don't know if that could happen again. But
0: Well, it could, but if we were smart and hired some Dutch engineers to build some gates in our levee, a problem minimized. Anyway, we need to clear things out. Governor Wilson, after the 95 flood, ordered the channel cleared out. And I remember back then reading that there was 27 different agencies that had a say-so over the Pajaro River Channel, which was, built in the 40s? So
6: yeah, not good. Not good.
0: Yeah.
6: So, hey, I just wanted to pick your brain on that and stuff. Pleasure to speak with you, and then doing a great job.
0: No, hey, thanks for calling in. I welcome the call, and we're getting close to the end of the first hour, folks. If you got a call, you can call in, and we'll take it at the top of the hour at 11:06, and we'll talk a little more about this Constitution that governs us and how smart our founders were and intelligent and wise and what they set up for us to have success. But we can lose it if we're not careful. You know, God's not going to just keep winking at sin forever, the sin of murder. There are repercussions. So I'm an advocate for bringing back life, liberty, and the pursuit of happiness for everybody, from the lowest person to the highest person in the land. So we'll take a break here now. 479-1080. Dave will bring us out.
1: We got one more minute, Rory.
0: Okay. Okay, who's that last caller that can get everything said in 30 seconds? Please call. But if you can't, we'll hold you over. You know, I told a few people I'd be on the air today, so don't hurt me here. Get me some calls, folks. I'm begging for calls, Dave.
1: Well, it'll work, Roy. Just give out the phone number.
0: Yeah, 831-479-1080. This is the Saturday special. It's been going on since MZ bought the station in what year, Dave?
1: 1991, but 91. I'm not positive.
0: Locally owned. It's one of the last locally owned radios broadcasters in the U.S. It's got a tremendous history here. It is for sale, though. So keep that in mind if you know some investors that want to keep local radio going and expand the footprint with digital as well. Take it away, Dave.
1: 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Headlines are up next. It's 11 a.m.
7: News this hour at Town Hall. I'm Bob Agnew in Washington. A big announcement on Friday from Vice President J.D. Vance, who spoke at the Cleveland Cliffs Middletown Works facility in Middletown, Ohio. He says the administration is working hard to bring back American manufacturing.
8: And that brings me to why I'm here today, because we're not just here to talk about the celebration and the good news and the numbers. We're here to announce that Cleveland Cliffs is making today, right here in Middletown, Ohio, a $1 billion investment in transformational manufacturing right here in our home.
7: Vance reminding the crowd his own grandfather worked at that very plant for decades, something he lays out in his biography. The United States has imposed 50% tariffs on $20 billion in Canadian goods, including hockey sticks, medical supplies. The president says the move protects American jobs. Republicans hoping to end a long statewide losing streak in Minnesota. A GOP candidate says early signs suggest voters may be open to a change in leadership there.
9: Former NFL sideline reporter Michelle Tafoya is now seeking statewide office, and she says her campaign is gaining traction among independent voters. Tafoya argues that Democratic Lieutenant Governor Peggy Flanagan is closely tied to policies and controversies involving the current administration. Democrats are rejecting Republican criticism as they make their own case to voters. Minnesota has not elected a Republican to statewide office since Governor Tim Pawlenty's reelection in 2006. Ken Lorman reporting.
7: In Carlisle, Pennsylvania, the investigation continues into this week's collision between a Cessna and a state police helicopter.
10: We were able to get data cards off both the Cessna 150 and the helicopter, so that is very good news from a data standpoint. Hopefully we will be able to get additional information and data.
7: That's NTSB investigator Aaron MacArthur. More from townhall.com.
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7: FBI Director Kash Patel says the Bureau has eliminated a DNA processing backlog that once stopped 1.8 million samples.
12: Is exactly the kind of accountability conservative voters demanded, fixing years of what they see as bureaucratic failure and putting public safety first. The samples came from federally convicted offenders, arrestees, and certain detainees, then entered the Combined DNA Index System, or CODIS, to help solve violent crimes. Patel says new equipment, staffing, and technology brought the backlog down to zero. Richard Boyd reporting.
7: TikTok has reached a $400 million settlement with the U.S. Department of Justice, ending a 2024 lawsuit alleging the company violated federal children's privacy laws. Since the lawsuit was filed in 2024, TikTok has made major changes, including the ownership of its U.S. division. More at townhall.com. Republicans are hoping to end a long statewide losing streak in Minnesota. One GOP candidate says early signs suggest voters might be ready to start voting red this time around. The Pentagon has fired the Stars and Stripes top editor. We get more on that in this report.
13: The editor-in-chief of Stars and Stripes says that the Pentagon has fired him, as well as the newspaper's publisher and a reporter. Eric Slavin cited an interview he gave in which he objected to any potential censorship by the U.S. military. The newspaper's publisher, who announced his impending retirement days ago, was also dismissed. The military newspaper is partly funded by the Pentagon, but has a long legacy of editorial independence. Slavin says he stands by the principle that the Stars and Stripes must remain editorially independent. I'm Lisa Dwyer.
7: Authorities say Russian and Ukraine drone and missile strikes have killed at least 10 people in the latest exchange. More details at townhall.com.
1: 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The time is now 11:05, and we've got traffic and weather for you. Starting off with, let's start off with traffic. Highway 17 southbound, still very slow moving from the Cats to the Summit. There was an accident that happened earlier. Hopefully that has been cleared out of the way, but it is still very, very slow moving again from the Cats to the Summit, southbound 17. That's as you're heading into Santa Cruz from San Jose again from the Cats to the Summit. For the most part, it's stop and go. Your Monterey Bay boaters forecast for today. Small craft advisory, north winds 5 to 10 knots, backing to northwest later this afternoon, then becoming west 10 to 15 knots. 2 to 3 foot seas and northwest waves 3 feet at 7 seconds. Your weather forecast for today is for sunny conditions, highs near 82 degrees. Tonight, cloudy, lows will be around 60 degrees. Tomorrow's forecast, partly sunny, highs around 78 degrees. And Monday, partly sunny, highs around 75 degrees. The time is now 11:06. 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
14: Oh, hello, darling. I hate to hang up on you.

0: Welcome back, everybody. Good morning. We've got some callers coming in here. I would like to do a little more on this Cliff Connolly from the DSA. Hopefully wake a few people up as to what these people are really up to. Dave, we have a caller?
1: We do, Rory. Jan is calling from SLV.
0: Jan. Hey. Good morning,
2: hey,
0: Jan.
2: Hey, hi, Rory. Always glad to hear your voice on KSCO.
0: Oh, you bet. Always, likewise. Always good to hear you. We miss Gordy. What a guy. Big gun Gordy.
2: Yeah, what a guy. Could never replace him. He was a genius.
0: Yeah.
2: I learned so much from him. He's the reason I got into politics and all this, and he got me to go to supervisors' meetings and speak, and now I can't shut up, you know.
0: That's great. So what's on your mind this morning, Jan?
2: Well, I've been listening to you, and also I've been on Facebook talking about the farms and stuff that have disappeared. And I'm trying to think of what's going on, and part of it, I think, is that we don't have enough good people running for office. We've opened up that, political area to environmentalists and other people who want to change our way of life, not continue it. You know, they want to tear down our heritage, take our birthright. They want to change everything. And, you know, I see a lot of people on there on Facebook reminiscing about the good old days. Well,
0: these are the good old days, though.

0: games in ag, everything comes out in the wash. And so I'm hopeful for the future. We have to guard it. I mean, I'm looking at this battery plant they're proposing in Watsonville. It's not too far from where my employment is, and they're absolute boondoggles. If it was up to me, I'd get rid of all of them. They're just fire hazards. They want to put one by the junior high school or the high school in Aptos, and they want to put one up by Chaminade above the hospital.
1: That's terrible. Terrible.
0: Could you imagine, Jan, that thing burning and setting those eucalyptus forests on fire? You'd have
1: a
0: killer conflagration.
1: Plus, this is an ag area that we don't need all this chemicals all that.
0: They've already put, the last time I flew east a couple times last year or so, there's massive solar farms out in the desert. So if you've got to have these battery plants, just put them right next to your beloved little solar farm, which, by the way, everybody, you know how they keep the weeds from growing under those solar panels out in the desert? They spray soil sterilant herbicides by the gallon, by the tanker truck.
1: Terrible.
0: Oh, yeah. Yeah, how else are you going to keep the weeds from growing up and covering your solar panel? Yeah. Of course they use herbicides.
1: Well, basically my point is I want good people to run for office to protect us from all of this invasion of people who want to destroy our world and change it.
0: I agree.
1: We need people to get involved.
0: Go to the supervisors'
1: meetings. Go to the different groups.
0: We should be more involved. I know a friend of mine, Ed Acosta, is running for city council in Watsonville, so you can check him out. But we don't need this guy, Cliff Connolly, who said last year, quote, hatred of the United States Constitution, and described it as the obstacle that we finally have to get over to have a revolution. This is a 31-year-old, wet behind the ear Bolshevik.
1: Well, a lot of this goes to our schools and stuff. We need to straighten out these schools, get rid of these teachers and people who teach.
0: I've advocated twice for school choice. Let the parents have the money and let them direct where they want to put their kids.
1: Exactly.
0: And we had two propositions in California, and unfortunately they failed. Maybe it's time to bring it up again and let the parents. Imagine this. The average cost per student in California from first grade through high school, I think, it's at least $25,000. I'll look it up. It's at least $25,000, if not $30,000. What could one do with that kind of money? So,
1: well, look what you get for that money. A lot of them can't read, do math, or know history.
0: You're right.
1: You know, they turn out to be idiots.
0: A high percentage of incoming freshmen at San Diego State University last year needed remedial training in English and
1: now
0: math.
1: That should be stopped.
0: Well, where's the class action lawsuit by the parents against the student, against the school district and the teachers union?
1: Well, I've been saying these kids who have all these loans should be suing the universities that taught them something they can't use to get a job.
0: Yeah, well, you know what?
1: It's more involved, but
0: No. I think, well, that's on the person if they take out school debt. Our youngest just graduated last year, zero debt. He got scholarships.
1: Beautiful.
0: He worked. He's gainfully employed. He's not sitting around crying in his beer saying, oh, woe is me. He picked a good major that had, you know, marketable skill sets. And that, you know, education is beyond just marketable skill sets. You got to learn philosophy and rhetoric, and that should start in grammar school. Hey, I've got two more callers here, Jan, so we're going to move on. Thanks for calling.
1: All right, great hearing from you.
0: You got it. Take care up there in the mountains.
2: Next up is G. Joe.
0: G. Joe, good morning.
3: Oh, that was quick. Morning. I got two different topics. One is you were reading what the Declaration of Independence.
0: That was
3: the key word. The key word, I think, is independence. You know, that means less government.
0: That's
3: independence.
0: Right.
3: And a prime example, I think, of an un-American way of doing things is the China virus COVID crap. Okay.
0: The plandemic.
3: Yeah, that's one way of looking at it. Whatever. It came here, and I don't think we handled it

0: an American way.
1: No, we capitulated. All the fraidy cat boomers were worried about themselves and not about the young people coming up, and so they took all the propaganda from the pharmacomedical priesthood and the government hook, line, and sinker. Go look up Event 201. Are you aware of what that is, G-Jo?
0: No.
1: Go back. It was run in late 2019. It was a dry run for a pandemic. Okay? Go look at it. There's videos. They're still online. Okay. You can go look it up on YouTube. Yeah, no, they planned this thing out. Now, not everybody that participated in that event that involved all governments, you know, federal, state, and local, insurance companies, et cetera, they maybe were not all aware of the plan, but this was planned, okay? That sociopath Fauci knew what he was doing. They farmed out that gain-of-function research to that level 4 lab in Wuhan, okay? This was no accident. It was biological warfare, and we participated in it.
0: Let me mention this. People say, well, Trump is in office. Trump, I think, was reluctant because they were pushing him to make, you know, put out there or leave it to the governors or whatever that masks need to be mandated. I think he didn't want that. Or vaccines need to be mandated.
1: Yeah. Yeah.
0: But I think he was pressured, saying, you're the president, you got to do something. And
1: well,
0: Fauci is the authority.
1: Yeah,
0: and I think Trump is a delegator. He trusted Fauci.
1: Yeah.
0: 2020 hindsight, that was the wrong thing to do.
1: Yeah.
0: But he didn't know, so he left the Fauci, and that's what screwed us.
1: Yeah.
0: The American way should have been, okay, we have this virus. Okay, it's a flu. Yes, it's going to hurt more people with underlying health conditions. But over 99% of us aren't going to die, and we're not going to have lasting symptoms. But that other percent...
1: Yep.
0: They're the ones who should have wore the mask or whatever.
1: Of course,
0: the
1: if you're ill health or weakened immune system, you stay home. Yeah, it was the biggest mistake. It was the biggest failure of Trump's presidency. I would have told him, fire Fauci, fire scarf lady. Do not close the economy. You never tell well people to stay home. The dumbest mistake ever. And don't forget, they flipped it. It went from 2 weeks. You remember?
0: Oh, yeah.
1: To flatten the curve.
0: Frickin' Newsom.
1: To flatten the curve for 2 weeks. We were only supposed to be closed down for 2 weeks. And then it became ad infinitum to stop the spread. You know what the roughest thing is about stopping the spread with the pandemic back then? It was the first 1,583 days. You know, it went from 2 weeks to forever. No, this was planned. They killed a lot of small businesses. The wealthier generation that I'm part of were afraid. They were cowards. They ran like little scaredy cats, and they believed all the baloney that came out of the propaganda arm of the government.
0: If we had a choice, the American way is you take as much responsibility, like for your own security. You don't rely on the police. You can use the police. That's an option. But no, you don't rely on the police. They're not your bodyguards.
1: Right.
0: So you take as much responsibility for your security and your health. So they should have left it to us saying, okay, we'll put out the accurate information as we get it.
1: That's why you come down to the station and pick up your healthy start pack Dave has here.
0: Yeah, true.
1: The BTT, amazing. Turned my health life forward and not around and helped an injury and got me back on my feet with no pain in about 3 months, 20 plus years ago now. 479-1080. G-Jo, we're going to move on. I've got some other callers. Thanks for calling in.
0: Can I call up? Can I call again?
1: Yeah,
0: if it's
1: dead air, call back.
0: Okay.
1: Thank you. Bye.
2: All right. Next up is John calling from Pasadena.
1: Good morning, John. Go ahead. Thanks for calling in.
3: I want to talk about American history. And you mentioned eucalyptus, so this is going to be brief. Berkeley had lots of eucalyptus trees, and some years ago there were people visiting from down under, Australia, New Zealand, somewhere down there, and they took one look at the great number of eucalyptus trees in Berkeley, and they went to the Berkeley authorities and said, do you have any idea what's going to happen here if any of those trees get burning? And they told them because they knew. And Berkeley completely ignored it and just left it. And then
1: you
3: remember back when there was that tremendous fire in Berkeley, and it was the eucalyptus trees. But they were warned by people that knew. So
1: now, there's a lot of warnings.
3: I called to talk about American history. I just read a 379-page book called The American Story, The Beginnings. This is the...
1: Who's the author?
3: Second edition, seventh printing, January 2026, and it's authored by David Barton and Tim Barton. Tim Barton is David Barton's son.
1: And what's the title again?
3: The American Story, The Beginnings.
1: Nice.
3: And this is a tremendous amount of detail and tremendous number of footnotes, and I recommend that people that are interested in this country, where we are today in 2026, read this, understand, because this shows you the roots of this country. The tree produces fruit, but it comes from the roots.
1: Yeah.
3: And the better we understand the roots of this country, the better we understand our country. And better we understand our country, the better we can defend it.
1: The
3: better we can help it go forward.
1: It's unique. It's unique among the nations of the earth in all time. So anything else besides that, John?
3: The American Story, The Beginnings by David and Tim Barton, B-A-R-T-O-N.
1: Thank you for that. Thanks for calling. Really appreciate it. All the best. Bye.
3: Bye.
1: Hey, one other thing with John from Pasadena mentioned eucalyptus trees and Australians. One time it was when we had the fire along Highway 1. I think it was, it's about 20 years ago. It was 2005. It's the one that burned up Larkin Valley, torched a bunch of houses. It was out of control. But we had a business associate from Australia that came in right after that. And he's coming down from SFO and he's on Highway 1. He gets to us. He goes, "Hey, I see you've had a fire in your gum trees." Because that's what they call them in Australia. They call them gum trees. You know, the koalas sit up in the gum trees and eat the leaves. But he told us, because in his region of Australia, he's on the volunteer fire department. And when they get a fire going in their trees, their gum tree, eucalyptus, they basically bring out their biggest bulldozer and they just start knocking the forest down to try to make a fire break. He said one year, and this was in the last 40, they documented that the fire got, with the wind, the heat, and all the oil droplets from the fire from those trees, went in an air plenum, like a blanket. It shot ahead 6 miles. It ignited. So it was like a 6-mile-long flamethrower that went above and over their fire breaks and started a new fire 6 miles away. So think about that. That's why we should try to remove any eucalyptus trees that aren't on sides of roads, like up by Chaminade. You drive up to Chaminade and you go, "Holy smokes, if we get a hot wind and these things catch on fire, watch out. Watch out, Dominican Hospital." Okay, Dave, I see we've got another caller. Please bring him in.
2: Lee is calling from Spreckles. You're in the air.
1: Lee, good morning. Thanks for calling in here at 479-1080.
4: Roy, I've enjoyed hearing you over the years.
1: Thank you.
4: I know that what you've been talking about all morning here is truth, is light. And what you are, your foundation is awesome. And MZ's been needing someone that has this articulated wisdom, and I stand with you because of Christ. But
1: thank you.
4: I say to you today, I'm down on near 68.
1: Mm-hmm. Yes.
4: And I started in business in 1962, and I had to depend on the weather. And I, over the years, have seen the weather structures for a long time. I was flooded in 95. I got flooded twice in 2023. But I tell you, I'm going to kind of have to take this in three, four bites, but one of them is I heard just a little burp about the wine industry have to starting their harvest 2 or 3 months ahead of schedule.
1: Oh, about a month. That's correct.
4: Uh huh.
1: That's because of the warm. We had a warmer than average winter. We had plenty of rain. Mm-hmm. We had that. I call it the March heat stroke, when we had almost 2 weeks of above 80 degree temperature before the rains came back in April. So yeah, it moves around. Temperatures move back and forth, and yeah, everything's early this year. The strawberry crop was early, and the wine harvest, I heard from people in the business, started at least 3 weeks, almost 4 weeks early this year.
4: Well, what I'm seeing is, everybody, a lot of people talk about it, but what I am seeing, these lines being generated in a timely, sometimes in a chaos, but in many times orderly, and then within 3 to 5 hours later, I see the weather swing way out.
1: Oh, yeah, the chemtrails are certainly an item. John Brennan was Obama's outgoing CIA chief. You can still go on YouTube, look up John Brennan SAI, which stands for stratospheric aerosol injection. And he was talking about it to help cool the earth from so-called man-made climate change or global heating. It's a thing. They've been doing it for 20, 30 years.
4: Well, more than that, I remember when President Kennedy was shot, we were working in Pebble Beach, near the Crocker Mansion, and a fellow came to me that I was associated with and said, I got bad news, President Kennedy was just shot. And then the next thing, you know, came up into my ears was Lyndon Baines Johnson. And I remember him saying, when you can control the weather, you can control the world.
1: Yeah. But there, now, the challenge for people like that, there's a wild card. You know what that wild card's name is?
4: Okay.
1: God Almighty. Okay, these guys think they're going to control the weather. Well, it's going to boomerang on them. Okay, we'll find out. We'll get to the bottom of the SAI. When, I don't know. But they've been putting those nanoparticles at whatever,
4: more than
1: 50,000 feet or whatever it is.
4: Cold scrubbings. And I mean, there's a whole order. But I see little planes. I see even a little jet plane. And they're following these paths on different elevations, and where they're pulling air mass. I see the five-drop light system, this going on at 9:30 at night. And the next thing you know, I see these swings. And where we're going here is what the other thing that I've seen that is heavy duty. I've seen the air mass literally line up in like wind tunnel columns side by side, and all of a sudden a huge force of constant air mass like I've never ever experienced in my life before.
1: Interesting.
4: And then when I was over in the San Joaquin Valley in the year before, I see the crops all dried up. And I heard it's called the Matter Report, and talking about the farmers and all the people that are going to be out of work, and that's
1: largely due to a decrease in water transfers, Lee. Oh. You can go look it up. It's a complex situation. And the grapes right now, the wine grape industry is in serious decline because of people just aren't buying wine. Young people are vaping. Yeah, they're drinking pre-mixed cocktails out of a soda can. So they're in trouble. You can drive down the 101 right now and look either side of the highway south of Gonzales, and you're going to see wine grape vines out and stacked up. They look like haystacks, and they're either going to chip them or burn them later. So these fluctuations always occur in markets. We just got to get, you know, the whole stratospheric aerosol injection, SAI, is a federal operation. And no state, local government will touch it. They all claim they have no jurisdiction. And we'll get to it. But anything else, Lee? I've got another call.
4: Yeah, I want to move on to. One more. About building on farmland.
1: Yes.
4: it's always been a sacred issue that you don't do that.
1: Correct. We're blessed with a lot of farmland. There are class one or class A soils. The Williamson Act, which gives landowners a tax break if their ground is in farming, active farming, is still going on. Maybe we need some more incentives, but it's still a free country, and if somebody wants to sell their land and there's no other mitigating problems.
4: Well, I got a model that I've heard. I want to describe it to you, and I hope somebody will call in and add to it. Down here in Salinas here, Mr. Harris Ranch, I believe it was. He was in ill health, and he goes into the Salinas Memorial Hospital, and by the time he's all through, he passes away, and he had dedicated willed his land to be used for farmland.
1: Yes.
4: But he gave it to the Salinas Memorial Hospital, and then all of a sudden, I don't hear anything about this, and then I'm talking to a county person, and they say, well, the city of Salinas annexed that property, and now the Amazon building's on it, and now they're talking about a generator site there as well.
1: It's a big building.
4: And then the last thing is that the Salinas Memorial Hospital is buying up all the doctors, so there's no they all have to come to them. I don't believe in pharmaceutical medicine. I believe in pharmacy.
1: Yeah, light touch.
4: Bukes, but
1: a light
4: not,
1: touch when it comes to drugs.
4: Everybody. I've had police officers, sheriffs, not police officers, sheriffs. They bought in on the medical industry, and next thing you know, they're dead.
1: It's a problem, Lee. And fortunately, we have Ben Fuchs here on the station, and he's pushing the nutritional angle for health, and it's a good thing. Hey, listen, I got another call, so I'm going to move on. Thanks for calling in, Lee. All the best.
2: Dane is up next. Rory,
1: okay,
2: calling from Scotts Valley.
1: All right, Dane. Good
5: Hi,
1: morning.
5: Rory,
1: thanks for calling in.
5: Yeah, thanks.
1: I'm doing well. 479-1080, folks. You can be the next caller after Dane.
5: Thanks for hosting in lieu of MZ.
1: You bet.
5: I just wanted to briefly touch on the environmental issue. I was in seventh grade and around 2007, 2008,
1: okay.
5: And I was in a Catholic school, and I had a nun teacher get me all riled up about the environmental crisis we were having and how the polar ice caps were melting and the polar bears are going to lose their home. Anyway, in a panic, I was 13 years old. I came home telling my dad how we need to do something about the environmentalism. And my dad
1: What'd your dad say?
5: Hey, slow. He said, slow your roll. This has been happening, every 15, 20 years or 10 years, there's a new crisis. First it was, acid rain, then it was global cooling, then it was global warming, and now, what is it? It's global climate change, because they can't pin it down, so the goalposts are always moving.
1: Right.
5: Anyways, at an organizational level, it is just another money grab, and we need to be on our toes about it. And as far as stratospheric aerosol injection goes, I see it every day. I'm looking out at the sky here. Over the
1: beautiful,
5: 17, and I see lines.
1: Yeah, beautiful
5: day,
1: sunny morning.
5: When we get a clear, clean, sunny day, what do we get? We get lines in the sky, and that's no accident.
1: That's right.
5: And the amount of barium, strontium, and aluminum that are, in our runoffs and in our rainwater coming from the mountains, there are depositions where pilots have testified to what's going on. So anybody that can find it can look it up.
1: Yeah, it's very highly secretive.
5: We need to call our local government into account. This is insanity. And it goes along the same lines as our abortion, a.k.a.
1: You mean child murder?
5: Sacrifice.
1: Yeah, child murder in the womb.
5: Sacrifice to Moloch on the altar of Moloch. But we are our government and our people. We're self-immolating. We're self
1: Well, that's, yeah, it goes back to we the people. There's way more we the people than there are government officials or even people can plan Planned Parenthood.
5: The government is the symptom of the problem of heart problem that we have.
1: You sound like a young guy. You should be involved.
5: Yeah. Right,
1: do you go to any of your local county meetings there in Scotts Valley?
5: You know, here and there. I'm originally around from the Watsonville area, so I've gone to some PVUSD school board meetings, some city council meetings. But we're building our local community. We're building at the familial and church level, which we need.
1: Good.
5: We need more of that. But we need a departure from this government-run school system that hates God and tells all the kids that they're just evolved pond scum have
1: no
5: inherent
1: right.
5: meaning or worth. And it's not enough that, you know, if we got school choice passed, that'd be one thing. And then the schools would just end on their own.
1: Well, but they would be filled up with good teachers, good administrators.
5: Yes.
1: They would kick the anti-life people to the curb. The parents would be in charge. They need to be in charge. So, anything else, Dane?
5: We need a little bit more wisdom, a little bit more foresight on the new religion that is, you know, taking over America, which is the LGBTQ mafia, and self-hating atheism, a rejection of God, knowing it in their hearts. Okay, everyone knows in their hearts that God is who He says He is. Revealed creation has stated it, and we hate God in our hearts apart from Christ and apart from the knowledge of Him. So, if everyone looks in their hearts and is honest with themselves and they hear the calling of Christ, then turn to Christ, repent, and be freed from your sin and your death. And we
1: Good
5: pray
1: word.
5: All this in Jesus' mighty name. All right.
1: Thank you for calling in, Dane.
5: Call.
1: Thank you.
5: Bye.
1: Okay, folks, so we're here. We're coming up. We've got about a half hour to go. I'm going to bug out of here at the top of the hour. Dave's probably got some, I don't know, not Adam 12. What is it, Dragnet? He'll have some old radio or something to fill your time if you're looking for something to do at noon. So call in 831-479-1080, the mighty 1080, which you can hear all the way down to Paso Robles. I know you can hear it in the Santa Clara Valley, the mighty 1080. It's got a 10,000 watt power, but because those towers are anchored in Cochrane Lagoon, the radio wave gets a bounce and it goes forever, seemingly. But okay, we got some more calls coming in, Dave. As soon as you're ready, you can pot them up. I'm all ears here. Beautiful Monterey.
2: Okay,
1: Bay.
2: Next up is Downtown Al. He's on line one.
1: Nice.
6: Hey, Rory.
1: Al, man. Good to hear your voice. If it's okay, I'm gonna jot your number down. I've been meaning to talk to you. I know you live down near Watsontown.
6: Yeah,
1: you're always a cogent caller. What's happening? Talk to me.
6: But I also follow a lot of politics in Santa Cruz because I've lived there and have property there also. So
1: sure.
6: Anyway, I just wanted to compliment you. You're doing a great job, and you know I can tell when you first started, you know, your voice wasn't quite as strong, but it's coming through, and I think you're real natural at this.
1: Thanks. Yeah, well, I've been down in my BTT. That might help.
6: Okay.
1: Yeah.
6: Anyway.
1: So what's up? What are you thinking about here this fine Saturday morning, the 22nd of August?
6: I'm hoping you'll do this on a semi-regular basis because we need a strong voice about certain things in our society. One of my recent concerns, of course, is this whole Islamification of the country. And I thank God that we have a Christian country to the south of us and not an Islamic country.
1: Yep, I agree.
6: Because they are a real danger. And I don't think a lot of the individuals as human beings, I've met a lot of them, I've had dinner with a lot of them, wonderful people. But that ideology, and when I say ideology, I mean it's an all-encompassing thing. It's not just a religion.
1: It's not a religion. It's a political, economic philosophy, and it's completely incompatible with the U.S. Constitution. Their proposal for Sharia law, incompatible, and will not be tolerated. They don't even like dogs, people. Think about that. Think about your pets. They don't like dogs in there. It's like, what's
6: wrong
1: with you?
6: Well, they're not just our pets. They've been our companions throughout history that have helped us survive.
1: Oh, yeah. In fact, there. Listen to Al. You might remember this story in the Gospels. There was a woman, I think it was a Samaritan woman, and she was asking Christ, Jesus, for help. And he said, I didn't come for you, Samaritan. I don't know if he called them dogs, but he said, I came for the lost house of Israel. And then she goes, you know, even the dogs will eat the crumbs as they fall off the master's table. So number one, she had great faith and her request was answered. But that tells you they had dogs in their house with them. Come on. What is a dog's job but to sit at your feet and beg, right? Waiting for that little scrap that's coming. But anyway, continue on, Al. Great comment.
6: Yeah, I mean, we could spend half the show just talking about dogs and the history of, you know, what went on in Islam or whatever with dogs.
1: Yeah, why did they hate the dogs? What happened?
6: Briefly, there is a whole history of that because, you know, supposedly he got direction from Allah saying that, you know, dogs were verboten and dirty animals and that they should all be eliminated from the Muslim culture. And he got complaints back from the people who were actually shepherds and relied on their dogs,
1: sure,
6: you know, to protect their flocks from, you know, jackals or wild dogs or whatever. And then he conveniently had another message from Allah saying that, like, well, it was okay if the dogs were used to guard people or to guard the flocks. But
1: nice.
6: The belief is that he actually was like bisexual and taken this lover, and the dogs would bark every time his lover would sneak into his bedroom at night. And that's what the rumor is.
1: Wow.
6: You know,
1: who knew?
6: The dogs would alert people or whatever. And he claimed that his lover was actually some angel sent by God to give instruction.
1: That's always the case. my 15-year-old lover.
6: I'm just very concerned about what I'm seeing going on in the U.S., and I consider it incompatible with all of Western civilization. And actually, I think it is it's anti-human, it's anti-woman, it's anti-Western, it's anti-American, it's anti
1: 100%
6: logical in so many different ways.
1: Yep.
6: And most religions tell you that, as does the Christian religion or whatever, you know, surrender unto Caesar, that you need to respect the laws of the country that you live in,
1: yep,
6: unless they're so heinous or something.
1: Yep.
6: And Islam does not do that. I mean, its sole purpose is to take over.
1: You're correct, Al.
6: Any country that it comes into.
1: Yeah, it's incompatible. We have three spheres, if you want to call them spheres. There's the governmental sphere, there's the ecclesiastical sphere, and there's the family sphere. They all have authority. Some overlap. And the government largely stays out of family matters and vice versa. And the ecclesiastical has some input on the family, but they don't run the family. We use scripture as our guidance. And, the whole Mohammedan religion is a top-down economic governmental construct that's masquerading as a religion.
6: And they are just not the threat to any other religion. Even the atheists are not the threat that Islam is.
1: No.
6: You don't have the problem with Hindus or Buddhists or anything like that.
1: Yeah. Hey, Al, I'm gonna move on. I got your number down. I'll give you a call some point here in the future. I got some calls on hold, so I'm going to move along. Always good to hear your voice, Al.
6: Okay, no problem.
1: All right, talk soon. Bye.
2: All right, Rory, it looks like Zach is next.
1: Go, Zach. Good morning. Thanks for calling in.
7: Good morning, Rory. I just want to say real quick, you the man. You're doing a great job, man.
1: Thank you.
7: Good to hear your voice.
1: Well, I got a good mentor over here, Dave Michaels. The octopus.
7: For sure, yeah. The octopus, for sure. Yeah, no, he runs everything around there. It's crazy to watch, right?
1: Yeah. That's why we need some good investors to buy this station, folks. Come on, Silicon Valley over there. It's some patriotic Americans that love free speech. Look at this. It's a classic radio station. It's even got the old transmitter. Dave, pipe in, please, and tell the audience about this antique, working, everyday transmitter.
2: Oh, I don't know what to say, Rory, but it's a beautiful radio station. It's fully functional, and
1: The transmitter, though, what What's the brand on? Is it General Electric?
2: The transmitter currently is a Nautel. It's it's J1200 or something like that.
1: Okay.
2: The original transmitter was an RCA, but we don't use that anymore. Okay. Even though it's still operational, we don't use it anymore.
1: Yeah,
2: we use newer stuff.
1: When you buy the station, you get an antique RCA still functioning transmitter.
2: Oh, yeah.
1: So think about it. Okay, Zach, go ahead. Thanks for letting me do that little excursion there.
7: Yeah, that's all I got, man. You're doing a great job. I like what you're talking about. Very interesting stuff.
1: Thank you.
7: In particular about the your knowledge of the levee. That's such an important issue.
1: Oh yeah, no, it's just, I challenge anybody, drive across the San Lorenzo, look towards the ocean, see what you see. You see the boardwalk. Drive across the Pajaro River Bridge, look towards the ocean. You see the top of cottonwood trees and willows, all prepared to clog up the river. If it's this year, it's going to do it again. It'll blow out. Think about this. 1 acre of strawberries takes about $45,000 of investment to get it ready before you pick one berry. Okay? In 3 years ago, in 2023, the Monterey County side of the levee or the river lost over 500 acres. They were dead. Man. I went out there. You know, after the flood in 95, the water receded. I had a client that was up by Murphy's Crossing. He still picked a crop. Even all the plastic, all the drip tape came off, all the furrows filled in. It looked like strawberries planted on flat ground. He still picked a decent amount of fruit. Not in 2023. Why? Because the water sat on those plants for 10 days because they couldn't let the water back into the river channel. Just picture this, people. Farmland, normally high and dry. The river's in its channel. The river breaks out. There's a de facto dam at the highway and the levee. Now the water is above the river channel. They should have had a gate right there at the highway. It would have saved millions of dollars in repair. But we have dumb people leading us in so many cases. And then we've let environmentalists that are truly pantheists, they worship the earth, and they're mixed up, and they just can't think straight. So anyway, thanks for calling in, Zach. Appreciate it.
7: Thanks. See you.
1: Bye. Who's up next there, Mr. Dave?
2: Up next is Justin. He's calling from Campbell.
1: Justin, welcome. Thanks for calling in to 479-1080.
8: Hey, Rory. Thanks for the show. It's been really good to listen to you. I was just wondering, I'm on the road, so hopefully I don't cut out. But
1: no, you sound good.
8: Cool. I was just wondering, can you speak a little bit, especially for younger people, any advice you'd have on thinking about interacting with governments, thinking about Romans 13, we want to submit to our authorities, and yet what is the nature of true authority when a government has apostatized from the Christian faith and is abandoned in so many ways, like in the case of child sacrifice and divorce law and economics and immigration and all these things? What would you say to that for a young person like myself, a Christian American,
1: who wants to honor the Lord? Yeah, that's a good question, Justin.
8: Yeah.
1: And very timely. I think that, you know, we just lay out our case. Whatever. You go to the meetings, you lay out a case, you support good candidates.
8: When you say meetings, what meetings?
1: City council, school board. City we council. Got involved in some school board meetings. Our family did down in the Pajaro Valley because there's pushback on getting the resource. The RSO, Resource Service Officer, anyway, the cop on campus, they got rid of them during the pandemic, I can't remember. But anyway, they were gone, and then there was that murder at Aptos High, likely could have been prevented. So anyway, we got them back on. There was some pushback from the left. There was one loose cannon on the board, the school board in Pajaro Valley, PVUSD, and he largely... I don't know where he's at. I haven't been to the more recent meetings, but he largely did himself in because he just was just kind of a bully. So anyway, you attend meetings, let your voice be heard. I know the church we attended, during the pandemic, we didn't meet for, 6-8 weeks, and we finally asked the county and the sheriff, hey, can we meet in the parking lot so we can have communion? You know, we'll just sit in our cars and we'll broadcast on a low FM power deal, and then we can be at church. So they said, okay. They listened. There was a little pushback, but they listened. They agreed to it. So we appeal to the authorities, and when they're out of line and they're stepping on our constitutional rights, we disobey. whatever that looks like. So that's my advice. And the best thing for a young person like you is, as you're growing in your career, family, raise up an army of kids, because that's the future. Children and posterity is the future. And we have a very bright future. I know there's a lot of doom and gloom in the media, but that's part of the wear you down, try to make you cave into their demands. But no, we've got a bright future, and there's plenty for everybody. We serve a God of surplus, and we just have to push back on lame policies that come from lame ideas like anthropogenic global warming or climate change now. It's just baloney. Like one of the callers earlier spoke, you can go back to the 1970, and Time Magazine
9: global
1: had
9: cooling.
1: What they call it, the glacial period. It's coming back, icebergs and, you know, freezes. And so anyway, it's cyclical. We could talk about it another time, but look into it, folks.
8: It's amazing how when you bring up, oh, it's a cool time of the year or something, it's cooler than expected, you're like, oh, you can't talk about weather, it's climate.
1: Yeah.
8: But people talk about, look at how hot it is, you know?
1: Yeah, it's summertime.
8: Yeah.
1: By the way, while I got you, Justin, we had a private forecaster at work for many years, and then assignments changed, and we didn't need him. And it wasn't cheap. I mean, he put out a forecast for different regions every day. Recently, I found Bill Martin. He's a former TV broadcast weatherman out of the Bay Area, KCRA, maybe people would know. But he has a YouTube channel, and he does an extensive report. You can scrub through it and get to the nut of the matter if you don't have 20 minutes or 25, however long he goes. But he's a great weatherman. And if you guys want to, like, a peek ahead, you know, 10, 14 days, he does it in his forecast. He's pretty accurate. And he's
8: remind me his name?
1: Bill Martin, meteorologist.
8: Bill Martin.
1: On YouTube.
8: Cool.
1: Just look him up on YouTube. He does California north to south, talks about regions and history, some history, and then he does nature snacks at the end, which is pretty entertaining. So,
8: awesome.
1: Thanks for calling, Justin.
8: Thank you so much.
1: Yeah.
8: Yeah, thanks for it.
1: Got it. Okay.
2: Okay, next up is Billy, and he's calling from Watsonville.
10: Hello.
1: Hello. Go, Billy. Good morning.
10: Hey, Rory. I guess you're doing politics, a little bit of politics.
1: Please.
10: wanted to get your take on the flock cameras. It's a big issue online. People are real hot about it. You know, my take on it is, I don't think anybody should trust any government, and certainly when you're being blatantly spied on by them, right? The flock cameras.
1: Yeah.
10: Not a fan. Now, I'm not going to go personally cut them down, but
1: Call the cops.
10: I'm not going to call the cops, and you know, I'm going to look the other way. Let's just put it.
1: Maybe
10: that
1: somebody
10: way. What is your take on it?
1: Yeah, maybe somebody will rig a spray paint can to a drone and just go start zapping them.
10: It's already happened. Yeah, it's done. They've been doing it with spray paint cans, with expanding foam.
1: Yeah, I don't like it.
10: Chainsaws.
1: It becomes. I don't care if it starts off like, oh, we're going to catch the criminals. It always starts off with, we're going to get the criminals. Article 4. Hang on. I got my pocket constitution here. Okay. Let me get to the amendments. I was in Article 4. Fourth Amendment. The right of the people to be secure in their persons, that's your body, people that push vaccines on you, houses, papers, and effects, that's your car. By the way, an effect is your car. Back then it was probably a wagon. Against unreasonable searches and seizures shall not be violated, and no warrant shall issue but upon probable cause, supported by oath or affirmation, and particularly describing the place to be searched and the persons or things to be seized. So if you want flock cameras, you better have a warrant with every one of
10: good.
1: Them.
10: Okay, good. I like your take on it. And we know there's a mayoral election coming up. Ryan Coonerty is running for Santa Cruz mayor. I believe, in favor of the cameras. I'm supporting Amy Mills. She's engaging with the public online, actually responds to things on Facebook, unlike Ryan Coonerty.
1: So Amy Mills is opposing the flock cameras?
10: Amy Mills does not want them,
1: She
10: wants them out. She's running against Ryan Coonerty. In order for her to win, everyone who's listening to this radio station has got to do more than listen to the radio.
1: Good for you.
10: You're going to have to get out there and support this lady, because she cannot win against Ryan, this town is entrenched. It's locked down. I mean, it's corrupt as heck. And if we can get her elected, that's a start. It's something.
1: So anybody in Santa Cruz listening, please call in with your thoughts about that. The other thing is, and I'll just say this, Billy, quickly, the camera, red light cameras at intersections. I know somebody in Southern Cal that got a ticket saying they ran the red light. You just threw it in the trash. They're powerless. They have to have your signature that you agree to it. So I don't know if any of you people get red light camera tickets in the mail. Just throw them out. They're useless.
10: All right. All right. Well, I'll keep listening. Good show.
1: Thank you. Thanks for calling in, Billy. Okay, folks, we got an open board, no calls in line here. So please call in 831-479-1080. I'm encouraging all my fellow citizens to get out your pocket constitution or your scroll and just start looking at the amendments. Everybody knows First Amendment about free speech, free exercise of religion, etc. Second Amendment, the right to bear arms. Third, no soldier in time of peace be quartered in any house without the consent of the owner, nor in the time of war, but in a manner to be prescribed by law. And it just goes on, the fourth, the fifth, sixth. And so I encourage people, get out your, dust off your constitutions and read those amendments, become familiar. Okay, we got two repeat calls. Let's go. Gijo, you're up. Gijo.
9: Yeah, okay. I got a little, maybe a little touchy subject here.
1: Go for it. We like touchy subjects.
9: Okay. I'm a man. I'm biased. Okay. So, a few weeks ago on the radio, on the TV, someone made a comment to the effect that this kind of momentum, this influence with this voting and like the ICE protests and these No King protests, he thinks the big push behind that is women, because women, he didn't use the word, but, you know, are more emotional. And dare I say, I'm going to say a word that women aren't going to like, and I don't blame them, a little bit of irrationality.
1: Okay.
9: So what do you think about the woman influence of this?
1: I've been married for over 40 years. Of my 9 kids, I have 7 daughters. So I'm in an endless PhD-level women's studies program. And there's not enough time here with 3 minutes to go to talk about it, but you could be right, Gijo. I don't want to impugn any character of any women listening. The honest ones will tell you, I was a little emotional. Sorry. So, but look at George Soros as a man. Neville.
9: Oh, yeah.
1: Guy, the expat in China that's pushing Antifa garbage. Yeah. There's a lot of bad men. Some gullible women, but a lot of bad men.
9: Yes.
1: Gijo, I got one more call, so I'm going to bail out here.
9: Just real quick question.
1: Yeah.
9: Were your kids homeschooled?
1: In part, yes. Yeah. My wife did an amazing job. Our second oldest went into a Catholic high school as a junior, and largely the rest of them went to high school at either a Catholic Christian or even a small classical Christian school here in Mid County. Best money ever spent. If you had looked at what I was doing, any financial analyst would have said you're crazy. And it's like, okay, I own it. Thanks, Gijo. Nick, you're back. Nick in Royal Oaks.
11: I'm back.
1: You're going to be the last caller. We got 2 minutes.
11: Bathwater. Hey, this is the only thing's catching smacking grabs. And then there's somebody complaining that they're just spying on us. Well, that's what the baby in the bathwater thinks. The solution is, you say, okay, with these flock cameras, we can take a $150,000 official salary and knock it down to $95,000. And those people will say, please, they'll turn around so fast and say, flock cameras. What do you say?
1: Yeah, flock cameras, I'm not a fan. Dave, I hope you caught that.
2: Yeah, we caught it, dude. All right.
1: Well, folks, it's been good sitting in for MZ here on the Saturday special. It's been a privilege to be able to communicate with my fellow citizens here in Santa Cruz, Santa Clara, San Benito County. We'll call it Monterey. We'll go to the quad county area, even down into San Luis Obispo. So we're privileged to have this right to speech. If somebody's upset with you, you can say, hey, it's a free country. You can be upset with me. You don't like my opinion? That's okay. It's a free country. I think we need to bring that phrase back into the lexicon. And because there's way too much pushback. People censor themselves because they're worried about what other people think. So I'll end with that. Read your constitution. Pray for the end of child murder. And all the best to you all in the Monterey Bay area. Thank you, Dave.
2: You got it, Rory. Thank you.
12: News this hour from Town Hall, I'm Mary Rose. As trade tensions continue to escalate, President Trump remains steadfast. Ken Moorman reports.
13: The United States has imposed 50% tariffs on $20 billion in Canadian goods, including hockey sticks and medical supplies. President Trump says the move protects American jobs and strengthens U.S. leverage. Canadian Prime Minister Mark Carney says Canada will respond dollar for dollar. The dispute could put North America's trade agreement under new pressure, with no further talks currently scheduled. Ken Lorman reporting.
12: The White House is moving to lower the price of beef.
14: President Trump is temporarily waiving higher tariffs on ground beef imports for the next 90 days. The move allows up to 300,000 metric tons of ground beef into the country without the usual higher out-of-quota tariffs. The president says the imported beef will be sold at 25% below current market prices to help lower costs for American families while the domestic cattle herd rebuilds. Willie Nelson, Washington.
12: Ranchers in northern Mexico are preparing to resume cattle exports to the U.S. as a year-long ban ends. The ban had been imposed due to a parasite outbreak affecting cattle industries on both sides of the border. The U.S. plans to restart imports on August 24th at the Douglas, Arizona crossing. New restrictions will be in place to prevent the spread of parasites. Wildfires burning across Europe this summer are uncovering a dangerous legacy of World Wars I and II. Heat from the fires has detonated old bombs and landmines, putting firefighters at risk. Explosions have been reported in France, Belgium, Germany, and the Netherlands as flames expose long-hidden munitions buried beneath the landscape. More on these stories at townhall.com.
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12: Tesla recalls nearly 3 million vehicles in China over door handle safety risks.
15: Tesla and other Chinese car makers are recalling more than 4 million vehicles over safety concerns, including risks tied to their door handles. Tesla is recalling about 2.98 million vehicles, including models 3, Y, X, and S, over door handle safety risks. This follows China's announcement in February to ban hidden door handles seen commonly on Tesla and other Chinese electric vehicles starting next year. It follows EV accidents where hidden electronic door handles fail to function and trapped passengers. Keith Peters reporting.
12: The White House announced a new strategy to restore U.S. leadership in space transportation, targeting over 1,000 rocket launches annually by 2030. This initiative aims to expedite land launch approvals. Breaking news and analysis at townhall.com. The president scores a major victory for his ballroom project. Correspondent Laura Winters reports.
16: Chief Justice John Roberts rules work on President Trump's ballroom can continue at the White House. President Trump taking to his Truth Social page, writing, "The military ballroom complex being built on the hallowed grounds of the White House, which is so vital for national security, will be the greatest of its kind."
12: Some war observers believe that President Trump's words could be nearly as influential as military force in challenging Iran's ruling regime. Analysts say President Trump should spotlight the mullah's brutality, corruption, and hypocrisy, including the privileged lives of regime elites abroad. They argue that stronger communication tools, including efforts to bypass internet blackouts, could help Iranians organize and resist. More on these stories at townhall.com.
2: 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We want to thank Rory for hanging out with us and filling in for MZ on the Saturday special. We've got another hour coming up. Rory will not be here, though. Instead, we are going to air an interview by Michael Harrison of MZ. This first took place in, I think, 2019. It's about 45 minutes long, so we will be playing that following traffic and weather. And a reminder that I've still got a Healthy Start pack, a bone and joint pack, and blood sugar pack here, as well as Arthrodex for your four-legged friends. Be sure to stop by before 1 p.m. Moving on to your weather forecast. Today we're expecting sunny conditions, highs near 82 degrees. Tonight, cloudy. Lows will be around 60 degrees. Your forecast for tomorrow, partly sunny, highs around 78 degrees. Monday, partly sunny, highs will be around 75 degrees. Your Monterey Bay Boaters forecast for tonight. Northwest winds 10 to 15 knots, easing to 5 to 10 knots after midnight. 3 to 4 foot seas and northwest waves 4 feet at 7 seconds, along with a small craft advisory. Moving on to traffic, Highway 17 southbound, slow moving from the 85 connector midway past the reservoir before speeds begin to pick up. I would say 10 miles per hour will be your top speed. Again, until you make it midway past the reservoir, at which point speeds will pick up fairly quickly. Heading into Santa Cruz, you can expect slow-moving traffic through Aptos northbound Highway 1, down to about 20 miles per hour. So not too bad, but it is certainly under the limit. Also, as you're heading into Monterey, through the Seaside area, Highway 1 southbound, maximum about 20 miles per hour as well. That's going to wrap it up for traffic and weather. If you see something that we should know about, be sure to give us a call at 475-1080, and we will spread the word to your fellow listeners. CHP, by the way, reporting no major incidents at this time. So with all that out of the way, we are going to join the Michael Harrison interview. His guest for this episode is MZ.
17: This week is known by his family, friends, and colleagues as MZ. Since 1991, this former real estate investor and executive has been the owner of News Talker KSCO in Santa Cruz, a powerful AM heritage radio station that pumps out a 10,000-watt signal at 1080 on the dial across the Monterey Bay area of California's colorful central coast, covering Silicon Valley as well as San Jose and even parts of San Francisco. In subsequent years, MZ picked up an FM translator for KSCO and a sister AM station, KOMY. MZ is one of the most independent radio station owners in America, one of the last of what I hope is not a dying breed. KSCO adheres to the basic paradigm of today's popular news talk stations, inasmuch as it leans in a conservative direction and has been the home of Rush Limbaugh in its predominantly liberal market for almost three decades. But beyond that, it's extremely local in its programming, diverse in its positioning, out of the box in its marketing, and downright quirky in its general attitude. As a functioning talker, it reminds me of some of the extremely cool freeform rock stations I worked at early in my career when that was a meaningful genre. KSCO appeals to my sense of radio as a platform, performance art, and community center buzzing with a parade of unique personalities. MZ is also a personality on the station, hosting a two-hour show on the weekend called The Saturday Special. It features a mix of guests and callers and amply displays MZ's eccentric personality, laced with satire, irony, and remarkable transparency. In many ways, KSCO conducts its business on air, and its audience is in on the process in a surprisingly intimate way. The station is somewhat of a reality show and a refreshing example of just what non-corporate commercial radio can do this deep into the 21st century. Our guest

0: 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Okay, here we go. An uninterrupted conversation with KSEO Santa Cruz owner Michael Zwirling.
1: Back when I was a kid, my greatest ambition in life was to be invited to be a guest on the Michael Harrison Interview. And today is a red-letter day because I am about to achieve that goal.
0: Well, I hope that we are able to create some type of a dialogue that is worthy of both of us being on the Michael Harrison Interview. I got to tell you, one of the things, and we are rolling now, one of the things that I find to be the most challenging in my life is the moment I feel these butterflies in my stomach. It's not even butterflies in my stomach. It's just a sense of awareness of my own limitations, and especially in the face of the potential for good and for creativity that you can create when you go into an interview. Anybody who goes into an interview where they feel that, this is just a routine piece of cake, I think they're missing the excitement of it. And I feel that way every time I start one of these. So I'm glad we have the opportunity.
1: I've always had an inferiority complex. And somewhat early on, I think it was my father or my mother, one of them said to me, it's not as if you're not that you have an inferiority complex, it's that you really are.
0: Oh, no. Are you serious?
1: I'm only kidding about that. They weren't talking about me, but they said that, and it made me always remember those words, you know. So,
0: well, because you do realize.
1: I pulled it out of the hat to use in this interview.
0: Okay, so. Well, because one of the things I'm always thinking about is walking that fine line between being supportive of people, because I have been a teacher in my life, I've been a director in my life, I am a mentor to a number of people, and I am mentored by people. And I'm always thinking about that fine line, and parents face this, between giving encouragement and positive feedback without blowing smoke up you know where, and giving somebody a false sense of accomplishment.
1: One of the biggest challenges of being in the radio broadcasting business for the last almost 29 years, officially, in my case, our anniversary is coming up on January 31st. It'll be 29 years that I've owned KSEO. And one of the biggest challenges is, you know, we produce most of our own programming, most of our own content. We just have a couple of syndicated shows on our station. And you want to be supportive of people. You want to praise them when they do good and you're proud of them, but not too much, because they'll develop a head that's so fat it can't get through the door.
0: Especially people who are artists and talent, there is a certain sense of insecurity, a need to be patted on the back. And when that need to be patted on the back supersedes the willingness to get criticism where it's warranted, you have a problem. One of the things I learned at Hofstra when I was a student there years ago, it stuck with me. I learned speech therapy, and even though that wasn't my major, it was part of the classes that I took, and I took a lot of speech therapy classes as a speech therapist. And the thing that they taught you, and I've always remembered this as a program director and as a person who prides myself on being aware of things, okay, was that never give advice to somebody if you hear they have a lisp or you hear they have a speech impediment or they could be doing something better. Never use what you've learned as a professional speech therapist. Never give advice if it's not requested. If somebody doesn't come to you and say to you, tell me what I could do to speak better. Tell me how I could. Don't say, hey, you know something.
1: And then don't hold back. Yeah.
0: Yeah. And I have found that now to be something that I try to do in my life is not say to somebody, you know, let me give you some constructive criticism if it's not requested. And it's hard not to do that. It's hard not to say, you know, you could be doing that better. But I think it's a smart way to go. What do you think?
1: To what?
0: To hold back
1: not
0: on.
1: Not be obnoxiously in your face about being a mentor? Is that what you're talking
0: about? Exactly.
1: Sure.
0: The mentor instinct, the having to show people how to

0: do something better, how to improve. If they don't request it, it's sometimes wise just to keep your mouth shut.
1: I agree, but I'm not in the mentor role. I never have been.
0: Really?
1: I don't know. It's nice. I mean, I like the thought of being a mentor, but I'm not. And if someone asks, then I'll tell them, but no one ever asks
0: me. But you have been, Michael, sort of the godfather, and a benevolent one, because I've observed you the 29 years that you have been running that radio station, KSCO, and the various stations and platforms that have grown out of it in almost three decades. You have developed a community around these platforms, a stationality, where there are so many people that are in orbit around these stations and around you that I can't imagine that you would not be often in a mentor role where people ask for advice, either
1: ever. Hardly ever. Yeah, it's just one of what makes KSCO KSCO is anything goes. Mm. You know, I remember my favorite boss when I worked for people was a guy who just said, hey, enjoy yourself and don't get me into trouble. And that's basically what has become our job description for everybody at KSCO. Have fun, don't get me sued, and don't get me fined. And that's it. It doesn't matter what position they're hired to do. That's the same job description.
0: Do you find that the cast of characters kind of police each other? One of the things that I found.
1: Yes. Yes, I do.
0: Interesting, huh?
1: Yeah.
0: Do you want to elaborate without names? I mean, how does it work?
1: Well, our program director is a great hatchet lady. She's wonderful. She comes up with all of that. I don't even have to worry about it. It's great. I don't have to say, here, you do the honors of firing this person because I said I don't want him in the office. It hasn't been that hasn't been necessary. You know, she and they, you know, take care of what needs to be taken care of, you know?
0: All right, well, let's talk about some of this.
1: And they insulate me, which is very appreciated.
0: Okay, well, you're running a radio station that I have always, since day one, found fascinating. And you and I have had many, many arguments and conversations where we support and where we criticize. And I've often told you all the things about your station that I like, and they certainly outweigh the negatives. But I have also, in spite of the conversation that we just had, have been very clear with you when I thought that, you know, you could do better.
1: Oh, yeah.
0: And we have that kind of...
1: And I appreciate it.
0: Yeah, we have that type of a relationship.
1: By the way, that's the way I appreciate that about everybody. People call in the state, they call the radio state, they call my particular talk show, the Saturday Special, because it's sort of like an open house, you know, of the radio station, and people are, they feel free to call and make, you know, advice, to make nasty, horrible, you know, cut me down type things, and I discourage that. I tell people ahead of time now, these days I've learned to do this, we do not accept criticism, only praise. So if you don't have something nice to say about the station, then call some other station and you unload your venom on them, not us. We're a totally positive station that rejects any kind of criticism.
0: Well, you say a lot of these things tongue-in-cheek. I mean, even to this day, when I'm talking to you, I don't know whether you're kidding me or whether you're baiting me. You know, you're always putting your listeners on where half of the listeners think you're saying something that's one thing, and the other half get that you're being either sarcastic, playing on irony, using double entendres, talking between the lines. You do that all the time. I mean, you've had.
1: Yesterday, we did a program on forced organ harvesting that's going on in China. It's just a horrendous practice that I only recently learned about when I was walking through Chinatown here in San Francisco, where I spend half my time. And I think, what a neat topic. I mean, it's a tragic topic, but what a neat topic. I had a hell of a time finding somebody who was willing to even talk about that, let alone be articulate and understandable, right? But I finally did, and he spent 2 hours with us yesterday from London, and he remarked, he says, "You have I'm so impressed by the intelligence of your listeners, of your callers, right?" Mm-hmm. And I said, "Well, that's by design, because it's almost 29 years that we've had the station, and on day one, I announced that KSEO is for intelligent people only. Stupid people must tune out to another radio station immediately or suffer major consequences." And we've always enforced that. So
0: you've enforced it? Right? You've enforced it?
1: Absolutely. You know, why make a rule if there's no teeth to it?
0: That's so funny. But the rule is a joke. Come on. I used to, when I was doing regular daily talk shows, I used to say, I know how many people are listening. And I would say, we have a meter, you know, and I would say, oh, look, we just got two more people. You know, and some people took it seriously and some people didn't. That's my favorite stuff. But I'm just looking at your latest fortune cookie. We call them fortune cookies. We've had this campaign and talkers that actually grew out of conversations you and I have had. And I said that some of the things that you say or some of the things that come up in our conversations should be captured and put as quotes in an ongoing series of fortune cookies from Michael Zwirling and talkers. And the one that we have here this week, as we're doing this, you and I are conducting this conversation on the first Sunday in November. It says, "These days, harsh and vile negative feedback comes with the territory of being a broadcaster, podcaster, or blogger. Lots of trolls and idiots out there peeing into the digital pool. It ain't you, it's them." I think that's brilliant.
1: Thank you very much.
0: Yeah. Now,
1: not often that I come up with brilliant lines, but that's one of them.
0: You come up with a lot of them. But think about it. These days, harsh and vile negative feedback comes with the territory of being a broadcaster, podcaster, or blogger. Lots of trolls and idiots out there peeing in the digital pool. It ain't you, it's them. Don't you think that this is one of the major issues that we deal with in the contemporary digital era?
1: It's true. But, you know, it is possible to rise above that, as I've found. Several months ago, it was sometime, you know, during 2019, we went through a major, I don't know how to put it, just negative, uncomfortable period at KSEO. And I'm pretty much a hands-off owner. You know, I've got a good staff that's been there for a long time that insulates me from everything, you know, like, as I've already said. But we all went through this, and it involved a host that had become quite popular, who was leading us down a road that I did not want to be led down, and we couldn't change that. So we got rid of the host, and in the process of getting rid of the host, there was a firestorm of protests of hateful people who said that we were horrible for getting rid of the host and so forth. And it really bothered me for several weeks until I adopted a new attitude. And I don't know where I came up with it, but I came up with it. Thank God I did, because life has been sweet ever since then, which has been several months now. KSEO was cured of cancer. Not only the host that was leading us down a road I didn't want to be led down, but a lot of the callers to that host that were hateful, toxic people and negative. And that's not the way talk radio should be. It shouldn't be full of trolls and negativity. It should be used as a positive force in the community. And that was always my intent when I got into the business. And somehow, particularly in the last few years, we've gotten off track. But we're back on track again, and I think the future is going to be pretty
0: bright. All right, this is fascinating, and I'm glad that you brought that up, because I'd like to discuss this with you. This has to do with our interpretation of the First Amendment here in the digital age. And you and I had a number of conversations during that painful period that you've recently gone through with the station. The question is, who is the First Amendment protecting when it comes to a radio station? The callers? The listeners? The hosts? The owner? And the whole idea of what the First Amendment means. What does freedom of speech mean? One of the biggest issues we're dealing with right now is interpreting the meaning of freedom of speech as we have these mega stations, these media stations that have grown into giants, such as Google, such as Facebook, such as Twitter, Zuckerberg talking before Congress, Twitter saying they're not going to take any more commercials for politics, Zuckerberg saying he's not going to censor the political advertising anymore. And the First Amendment keeps being evoked. Everybody's the First Amendment, freedom of speech. But the truth of the matter is the First Amendment is largely misunderstood. And back when, when you were running KSEO through that tough period several months ago over the past year that you've rectified and that is now behind you, there was a tremendous learning experience. You were dealing with people thinking that you were abridging the host and the host's callers and listeners, their freedom of speech. And what you came to realize is you were living up to the responsibility of your...
1: No, Michael, I always knew that. I always knew that. It didn't...
0: But let me say it so the people listening...
1: Because what's painful is when people attack you, when people in your audience who you think love you suddenly hate you, you know? No one likes to be... I kid around about, you know, don't criticize me, only praise me, because we're not interested in hearing anything but praise. You know that that's my weird sense of humor.
0: Well, I said that before. Some people don't know that, but that's okay.
1: It's okay, right. They'll figure it out. Or some person was very upset when they first heard that KSEO is for intelligent people only. Stupid people must change to another station immediately. One person called and said, well, why can't stupid people listen?
0: Well, how you answered that is revealing. What did you say?
1: They didn't answer it. They didn't ask me because it wasn't during a pro. It was an email or something.
0: You see, I would say to the person, well, okay, let's make a special case with you. Do you want to be stupid? No, I'm not stupid. Then why are you worried about it? Well, and then they go off in whatever branch and say, well, it's never too late to be smart. It's never, you know, we'll give you a period where you'll be on trial. You know, you could take the joke further, sure, but have it be in a positive way.
1: Yeah, because I don't like to be mean to anybody.
0: But I want to finish, I want to finish one point.
1: They're not particularly intelligent.
0: I want to finish one point that I brought up, and you said you know that, but I'm not sure everybody listening to this knows it, or, you know, because we're publishing this as a podcast, we might be talking to people 300 years from now. I always think about the long-term ramifications of anything that's put out there into the universe nowadays. Because unlike two or three decades ago, when especially audio and radio went out into the ether and disappeared forever, now everything is published forever. The responsibility for the First Amendment lies in the owner of the platform. The platform is your expression of freedom of speech. Nobody else's.
1: Yeah, and that's what I told. We went through this in 2001. Syndicated host that we had quit, and they shoved in somebody else, and we didn't like that person, so we pulled the plug.
0: Right.
1: And that person went on a tirade and a rampage all over the internet. Back then, a lot of people had emails, and a lot of people checked the web, and how KSEO Santa Cruz had deprived me of my First Amendment rights by taking me off the radio. Well, he was never on the radio to begin with. Somebody else was. That's what we made the deal with, you know.
0: Mm-hmm.
1: Anyhow.
0: But nobody has a First Amendment right to be on somebody else's platform.
1: Bingo.
0: That's the point.
1: I actually told the guy, one of the best Saturday specials we ever did is when I invited that same guy whose name was Peter Werby. I said, come on one more time with me on the Saturday special and we'll talk about this issue. About me depriving you of your First Amendment rights. And that was a really fun program. It's in the archive somewhere, you know, during which I told him he's a lousy host. you know. And he told me I was a lousy, rotten owner, you know, who, and it was just.
0: Well, I had a similar situation when I started Talkers Magazine, and people who know me know that the First Amendment is basically my only political philosophy that I espouse openly. I support the First Amendment. I'm not anti-Democratic Party or anti-Republican Party. I don't favor the liberals over the conservatives or vice versa. I do it on an issue-by-issue basis, but I am for the First Amendment. That's what I'm for. I'm for freedom of speech. And I had some folks wanting to buy advertising in – this was in the first few years of Talkers. Yeah. You know, now we're 30 years old and quite established. But back then, you know, it was a different time. And they wanted to buy advertising promoting a speaker who wanted to do interviews on radio, who was a leading spokesperson for the idea that the Holocaust never happened. It was a Holocaust denier. And I said, no, I'm not going to run that. And they mounted this big campaign against me that I was a hypocrite, because here I am proclaiming myself a champion of the First Amendment and refusing advertising from a point of view that I disagree with. And, I stood my ground, obviously. But I dealt with that right away. Anybody who works at a talk radio station, and so many people that listen to this podcast are involved in talk media, will know that they've had callers when you say to them, you can't go on again. They call every single day at the same time. And they say, well, you're infringing on my freedom of speech.
1: Yeah, right.
0: And so I'm glad to get.
1: I kindly and nicely call them addicts. Hmm. We are, sadly, I mean, it's nice that we're someone's life because they don't have any other life. It's sort of sad, though, that that's the case.
0: So with Zuckerberg and Facebook being so powerful, so gigantic in its implications of influence over so many things, we even talk about Facebook as being part of the whole Russian thing of interfering with our elections and who knows, maybe they did have an influence in moving the needle. If that's the case, it's very tricky to speak about this without it being misunderstood. But my view is, and I certainly think you'll agree, but I'll certainly entertain your reaction to what I'm about to say, is that Zuckerberg has the right to run Facebook any way he chooses. That's his First Amendment right. But that he has, because of the power of the medium, and this is not something that is a legal issue, this is an ethical issue. He has the responsibility, not punishable by law, but punishable by scorn.
1: Yeah, and public, opinion.
0: That he has the ethical responsibility to run it as honestly and as positively and productively as possible. And we're losing that in this discussion. We're losing the difference between First Amendment and just the responsibility to run a platform that is not destructive.
1: I became fascinated with the Google whistleblower, the guy who quit his job. Not that was fired. There was somebody else who was fired, you know, a few months earlier. But several months ago, a guy named Zach Verhees couldn't stand it. He was not a political person. He was high up on the salary. He was a software engineer. He worked at YouTube in very, you know, important position and positions. And he decided that when he observed that Google was manipulating search results to fit their politics, he decided he could not in good conscience continue to work for that organization, so he resigned. And now he's on the talk radio circuit, and he wants to talk to anybody who will talk to him, and a lot of people want to talk to him. He happens to be a neighbor here, and Mark Zuckerberg is a neighbor of both of us. I've never met Mark, but I understand, because I'm here in San Francisco most of the time, as is he. But in that interview with him and some other other people that he's turned me on to, this whole topic about freedom of speech – And is it a freedom of speech issue? I said, look, Zuckerberg and Google and anybody, they're private businesses that can run their business any way they want. So, you know, do you really, what do you want to accomplish by this, I didn't say use the term whining, but you know, that's basically what it is. And they said, all we want is for them to be subject to the same rules that any other publisher is. They're coming under the rules of a platform, which means like that you can't be held to any standards at all. They can do whatever they want, and the people who use the platform are the ones who are responsible for it. So they want their cake and eat it too. They want to be everything, but all these people, like the Google whistleblower and his other persons, Laura Loomer lady that you know about, 26 years old, she's running for Congress in Florida now as we speak. Fascinating, just amazing interview, as is Zach, the Google whistleblower. All they want is for these major high-tech platforms to be reclassified as publishers so that they can be held responsible as publishers can. As platforms, apparently they're immune from any kind of civil legal action.
0: You have explained this perfectly. I am so pleased you just explained it. I have this conversation all the time with my son, Matthew B. Harrison, who's also a vice president of our company. My son is an intellectual property attorney and teacher at a local university, as well as a radio executive. And we've had this conversation a lot. And you just hit it on the head. The biggest problem is this difference between a platform that has no responsibility for the content of those that use it. They have gone way beyond that. And I asked Steve Wiseman, who's our legal editor at Talkers and a major figure in terms of the national conversation about this. I asked him, do you think that a platform could be open, completely open, as these originally were supposed to be, and stay or avoid becoming a cesspool?
1: I love your terminology.
0: And we both agreed that if you don't have some type of regulations, some type of standards, eventually total freedom for a platform will lead to a septic tank, a toxic environment, lots of destruction.
1: It's true. It's true. And I've learned that too. Michael, until this interview, I didn't know about your early on, after the founding of Talkers, situation about the Holocaust denier and you're denying advertising to them. I didn't know that. First I heard of it.
0: Yeah. Well, it was a painful experience.
1: During this difficult period that we went through recently, a local reporter asked me, I was defending this talk host on the basis of free speech, and the person asked me a great question. He said, is there anything that this host could say that would cross the line for you? And I thought, and I said, geez, what a great question. Give me some time to think about it. I called him back a day or two later and told him, because I had time to think about it. I said, if that person decided and made comments about denying the Holocaust, that would cross my line. And if the person said clearly, anything about overthrowing the government or advocating violence or anything like that, yeah, that would cross my line. So, you're absolutely right. I mean, before that, I said KSCO is the freedom, is a beacon of freedom for everybody. Anything goes, even stuff that I disagree with and can't stand. You know.
0: But well, yeah, and,
1: you're right. There has to be some.
0: And you are fundamentally misguided, but you came to it. You know why I learned a lot of this? I learned a lot of this back when I was in my rock and roll radio days. I was a pioneer in a genre that became popular in the late 60s into the early 70s and then went on to become AOR radio and then classic rock radio. But it was freeform progressive underground rock radio. And one of the things that the stations prided themselves on was that each DJ was able to play whatever he or she wanted, that it was free-form.
1: Really? I didn't realize that. I thought it was very regimented, just very formatic.
0: No. The original stations that I was involved with, WNEW-FM in New York, WLIR on Long Island, prior to me being on NEW, we're talking circa 1969, 70, 71, 72. And I'm the guy that coined the term AOR, album-oriented rock, as a remedy to the fact that progressive radio at that time became so undisciplined and so progressive for its own sake that it started to sound lousy. You had DJs playing any damn thing they wanted in a self-indulgent way that ruined it for those that were true artists put together very intelligently designed programs. And as the format became more and more popular and more stations were doing it, you didn't have the talent that understood how to put the music together. They were just playing whatever they wanted for its own sake, and it became lousy. Yeah. So they had to start having what was called that dreaded thing called the playlist. Oh, the playlist. And I figured out right away that when you're listening to a song on the radio, it doesn't matter to the listener if it was on a list or if it came out of somebody's head immediately before they pulled it out of the record on the wall. And I realized right then and there, wait a second, this notion of free form, of anything goes, is wonderful theoretically, and maybe for a time being it's good when those who are utilizing it for their art are creating something worthy. But it doesn't take long before that undisciplined platform turns to garbage. Yeah. And I learned that, and I've seen the same cycle in the spoken word arena, but in my heart, I'm for freedom. But with freedom comes tremendous responsibility, and part of the freedom is the criticism. Part of the freedom is the direction and the discipline. So it's a tricky subject, and I think it lies at the heart of modern communications. I think that we're going through a period right now where our freedom is hanging in the balance because freedom without responsibility is unworkable, but too much responsibility, too much fear of freedom is also a repressive force, and it's dangerous.
1: Got to be a delicate balancing act.
0: Yeah, yeah. So just before I let you go, your story about becoming the owner of KSEO is fascinating. I mean, you wound up owning the big radio station in the city that you grew up in, which is kind of like every broadcaster's dream, or at least back in the day it was. Today, radio's become so corporate. I don't know whether CEOs or the people that run some of these big corporations really have a love for the heritage of some of their stations. I've spoken to several of them over the years and said, wow, you're the owner of blah, blah, or you're the owner of W, you know, whatever. That's amazing. And they look at me like I'm naive. They look at me like I'm some type of a throwback. Like, don't get too emotional about the call letters, kid. You know, that's just beans in a can to us. And that's probably one of the things that's wrong with the product that they're putting out. To the, it sounds like it's canned beans.
1: Totally.
0: But that's neither here nor there. What was it like for you? Tell just to share briefly the story. How did you wind up owning a station that you were once thrown off the air for?
1: I was the nerdy kid that was always the last person to be chosen for to be on an athletic team. It was horrible. It scarred me for life.
0: Oh, gosh.
1: But I did have a passion for broadcasting. I was tuned to the – I was always listening to the radio. And we had one radio station, KSCO, the station that I now own in Santa Cruz, which is on the north end of Monterey Bay, very close to Silicon Valley here in California. And all of the other radio stations were around, in and around Monterey and Salinas, which is the south end of Monterey Bay. All of the stations that any kid would listen to, like the rock and roll stations and so forth, were out of Salinas or Monterey. You know, they were the only radio station that was broadcast. The only commercial station was KSEO, and it was a station for it played a lot of Mantovani music. You know, for it was like the Santa Cruz was always the poor man's place to retire.
0: Yeah.
1: In that area,
0: it was called beautiful
1: and Monterey,
0: music.
1: Monterey Carmel was the rich man's place to retire.
0: Yeah, that was beautiful music.
1: And so it wasn't a station that kids would listen to, but the managing partner made time available for free to the local high schools, and I was a Santa Cruz High on the air person, and it was my life. You know, I was just totally addicted to it, and one day it came to an end because he thought I offended his audience by making a fart noise on the radio. It's burned in my brain forever. The date, January 4th, 1967. I thought we had done the best Santa Cruz High on the air we had ever done. And Mr. Berlin stormed into the room and said, "Zwirling, you're through." And I said, "Well, why? It doesn't make any sense at all. You don't make a fart noise on KSEO." And I said, "Oh, okay." I never liked the guy, so I told him off. I had nothing to lose, right? I said, I won't tell you what I said. Anyhow, long story short, a few years later, we got to be friends. And many years after that, he was thrilled that I bought the station back from the people he sold it to, who were not well-meaning broadcasters who have been very successful elsewhere but didn't understand the Santa Cruz market. Santa Cruz is a strange place. It really is. There are more characters per square inch in Santa Cruz than any place else on the planet.
0: Well, that's a great place. That's a great environment to do local radio, local talk totally. Radio, because you can draw upon people. But I just find that to be such a wonderful story that you were on the station that you grew up listening to. You were a radio nerd as a kid. You're in a high school class. You're getting
1: that,
0: to
1: that
0: do...
1: The night of January 4th, 1967, that Mr. Berlin, destroyed my life by taking the only thing of great value away from me, my radio show, I do remember saying this. I said, "I will own this station someday." And that's true. And the people who were there will vouch for me, because there were half a dozen people there, and they all resigned. They said, "If you're getting rid of Zwirling, we're not going." And that was a showing of solidarity, the likes of which I've never had in my life. Made me feel really warm and fuzzy inside. Every one of those people, I think, is still alive and will vouch for me when I quit, and I won't come back if you kiss my ass in Maisie's window, which is an expression that my father used to use a lot. So
0: is that what you said? If you kiss my ass in Macy's, I remember that expression from New York. That was a big expression.
1: Yeah. And so and furthermore, I'm going to own the station someday. Well, it took 24 years after that, and that was 29 years ago. You know?
0: Wow.
1: That's the honest to God story. And now I can make a fart noise. For the last 29 years, I could make a fart noise on KSCO. As the legal ID, if I want to, you know?
0: Is the fart part of the station's identity?
1: Not so much. It could be, because I do have the original recording of that. In fact, the guy I bought it from, Bob Fuller and J.J. Jeffrey, Fuller Jeffrey Broadcasting and Mobile Home Sales, on the way out, Bob Fuller insisted that I throw him out of my radio station, because it was now mine, right? So what I did is I got a video of me playing the piece that got me fired 24 years earlier, right? And then I said, "And now thank you for making a childhood dream come true for me. And now I want you to get the fuck out of my radio station." And he says, "Gone." Okay. And then he leaves, and the video follows him, and he gets into his Mercedes and drives away.
0: Wow. That's amazing. That's amazing.
1: I have that video somewhere too.
0: Well, I hope to hear the original video of how you lost your job there, lost your show there. It wasn't a job, but you lost your show there. And I assume that to one degree or another, because that story is so powerful and engraved in your mind, that it encouraged you to eventually grow up and buy the station. And obviously,
1: it was a vow. Now, some years later in the 80s, you know, this was in the late 60s, by the mid-80s, the station had sold for in the millions. And I said, "Well, there goes that dream." You know, but I guess things that are supposed to happen somehow do or will. Because, several years after the station had sold for $3.5 million, and I didn't know anything about values, but my gut told me it couldn't be worth more than a half a million or something. But it did indeed sell to Fuller Jeffrey for $3.5 million. It didn't work well for them. They ended up selling out. They sold the FM just by itself, the two pieces of paper, the lease to broadcast from the highest mountain in the area, Loma Prieta, and the lease to the broadcast license from the FCC for a Class B FM. Together, those two pieces of paper went for $5.75 million. And I said, well, but they the guy that the company that bought it, which was what's that word? Sumner Redstone's company, you know.
0: Viacom?
1: What the heck is it? Huh?
0: It was Viacom.
1: Viacom, that's right. Viacom bought the FM, but they weren't interested in the AM or the real estate. So I ended up saying, hey, that doesn't include real estate, Doug. They wanted like $600,000 or $750,000 for it. And I said, that doesn't include real estate. Well, as a matter of fact, it does. Well, I mean, I'm a real estate guy, and I needed a 1031 up exchange up leg, and the numbers fit perfectly. And my God, the station I wanted to own since I was a kid, which I had long since given up on that dream, fell into my lap. And that was January 31st, 1991.
0: And there you have it, an uninterrupted conversation with Michael Zwirling, owner and operator of KSCO and KOMY in Santa Cruz, California. 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Our producer is Matthew B. Harrison. The Michael Harrison Interview. Thank you for listening.
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5: There was a time when families could disagree about politics and still gather around the same dinner table. Today, too many parents and children, brothers and sisters, friends and neighbors have stopped speaking to each other over political differences. Think about that. Politicians change, campaigns end, election signs come down, but your family is supposed to last a lifetime. You don't have to agree on every issue. You don't even have to change each other's minds. 20 years from now, you probably won't remember who won a particular election, but you'll remember the birthdays you missed, the holidays you skipped, the phone calls you never made. Don't let politics become more permanent than the people you love. Because when all the voting is over, family is still family.
0: Pat it on the back supersedes the willingness to get criticism where it's warranted. You have a problem. It's,
1: yep.
0: One of the things I learned at Hofstra when I was a student there years ago, it stuck with me. I learned speech therapy. And even though that wasn't my major, it was part of the classes that I took. And I took a lot of speech therapy classes as a speech therapist. And the thing that they taught you, and I've always remembered this as a program director and as a person who prides myself on being aware of things, okay, was that never give advice to somebody if you hear they have a lisp or you hear they have a speech impediment or they could be doing something better. Never use what you've learned as a professional speech therapist. Never give advice if it's not requested. if somebody doesn't come to you and say to you, tell me what I could do to speak better. Tell me how I could. Don't say, hey, you know something.
1: And then don't hold back. Yeah.
0: Yeah. And I have found that now to be something that I try to do in my life is not say to somebody, you know, let me give you some constructive criticism if it's not requested. And it's hard not to do that. It's hard not to say, you know, you could be doing that better. But I think it's a smart way to go. What do you think?
1: To what?
0: To hold back
1: not be obnoxiously in your face about being a mentor? Is that what you're talking
0: about? Exactly.
1: Sure.
0: The mentor instinct, the having to show people how to do something better. How to improve if they don't request it. It's sometimes wise just to keep your mouth shut.
1: I agree, but I'm not in the mentor role. I never have been.
0: Really?
1: I don't know. It's nice. I mean, I like the thought of being a mentor, but I'm not. And if someone asks, then I'll tell them, but no one ever asks
0: me. You have been, Michael, sort of the godfather. And a benevolent one, because I've observed you the 29 years that you have been running that radio station, KSCO, and the various stations and platforms that have grown out of it in almost three decades. You have developed a community around these platforms, a stationality, where there are so many people that are in orbit around these stations and around you that I can't imagine that you would not be often in a mentor role where people ask for advice, either
1: hardly ever. Yeah, it's just one of what makes KSCO KSCO is anything goes. Mm. You know, I remember my favorite boss when I worked for people was a guy who just said, hey, enjoy yourself and don't get me into trouble. And that's basically what has become our job description for everybody at KSCO. Have fun, don't get me sued, and don't get me fined. And that's it. It doesn't matter what position they're hired to do. That's the same job description.
0: Do you find that the cast of characters kind of police each other? One of the things that I found.
1: Yes. Yes, I do.
0: Interesting, huh?
1: Yeah.
0: You want to elaborate without names? I mean, how does it work?
1: Well, our program director is a great hatchet lady. She's wonderful. she comes up with all of that. I don't even have to worry about it. It's great. I don't have to say, here, you do the honors of firing this person because I said I don't want him in the office. It hasn't been that hasn't been necessary. You know, she and they take care of what needs to be taken care of, you know?
0: All right, well, let's talk about some of this.
1: And they insulate me, which is very appreciated.
0: Okay, well, you're running a radio station that I have always, since day one, found fascinating. And you and I have had many, many arguments and conversations where we support and where we criticize. And I've often told you all the things about your station that I like, and they certainly outweigh the negatives. But I have also, in spite of the conversation that we just had, have been very clear with you when I thought that, you know, you could do better.
1: Oh, yeah.
0: And we have that kind of...
1: And I appreciate it.
0: Yeah, we have that type of a relationship.
1: By the way, that's the way... I appreciate that about everybody. People call in the state... They call the radio state. They call my particular talk show, the Saturday Special, because it's sort of like an open house, you know, of the radio station. And people are... They feel free to call and make, you know, advice, to make nasty, horrible, you know... cut me down type things, and I discourage that. I tell people ahead of time now, these days I've learned to do this, we do not accept criticism, only praise. So if you don't have something nice to say about the station, then call some other station and you unload your venom on them, not us. We're a totally positive station that rejects any kind of criticism.
0: Well, you say a lot of these things tongue-in-cheek. I mean, even to this day, when I'm talking to you, I don't know whether you're kidding me or whether you're baiting me. You know, you're always putting your listeners on where half of the listeners think you're saying something that's one thing, and the other half get that you're being either sarcastic, playing on irony, using double entendres, talking between the lines. You do that all the time. I mean, you've had.
1: Yesterday, we did a program on forced organ harvesting that's going on in China. It's just a horrendous practice that I only recently learned about when I was walking through Chinatown here in San Francisco, where I spend half my time. And I think, what a neat topic. I mean, it's a tragic topic, but what a neat topic. I had a hell of a time finding somebody who was willing to even talk about that, let alone be articulate and understandable, right? But I finally did, and he spent 2 hours with us yesterday from London, and he remarked, he says, "You have, I'm so impressed by the intelligence of your listeners, of your callers," right? Mm-hmm. And I said, "Well, that's by design, because it's almost 29 years."
6: News this hour from Town Hall, I'm Mary Rose. The U.S. and Canada continue to wrangle over trade and tariffs, with the U.S. targeting $20 billion worth of Canada's goods for 50% tariffs. Right away, Canada came back with what Prime Minister Mark Carney said would be a dollar-for-dollar response on U.S. goods. The Energy Department is investing $500 million to modernize a major steel facility in Middletown, Ohio. Correspondent Richard Boyd reports.
7: The Trump administration says the project will protect 2,300 American jobs and strengthen the domestic supply chain. Cleveland-Cliffs plans to upgrade its blast furnace, generate electricity from mill gases, and recycle industrial byproducts. Supporters call it a step toward restoring U.S. manufacturing and reducing dependence on foreign suppliers, while acknowledging taxpayers shouldn't have to subsidize the industry forever. Richard Boyd reporting.
6: Some war observers believe that President Trump's words could be nearly as influential as military force in challenging Iran's ruling regime. Ken Lorman reports.
8: Analysts say President Trump should spotlight the mullah's brutality, corruption, and hypocrisy, including the privileged lives of regime elites abroad. They argue that stronger communication tools, including efforts to bypass internet blackouts, could help Iranians organize and resist. Supporters believe exposing Tehran's propaganda may be critical to turning public anger into a movement for freedom. Ken Lorman reporting.
6: New CDC figures highlighted by the Trump White House reveal a 22% drop in overdose deaths, particularly from synthetic opioids in 2025, nearly 49,000 in 2024. More on these stories at townhall.com.
9: 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How does it work? 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
6: President Trump threatens a lawsuit over a report on National Guard deployments.
10: President Donald Trump is threatening to sue a left-leaning think tank unless it retracts a report that says his National Guard deployments to various cities did not reduce crime, as Trump has said. The letter gave the Washington, D.C.-based Center for American Progress until the end of business Friday to issue the retraction or face a $5 billion lawsuit. The center has declined. The nonprofit's president and chief executive says the lawsuit is a transparent attempt to silence the center. I'm Lisa Dwyer.
6: Interest rates rose Thursday with the 10-year Treasury yield climbing to 4.69%. The increase came despite a Treasury move to boost bond buybacks. Investors remain wary of rising government debt. Breaking news and analysis at townhall.com. The White House is setting an ambitious new goal for American space launches.
11: President Trump signed a national security presidential memorandum to restore U.S. leadership in space transportation. The order aims for more than 1,000 launches and reentries on American soil each year by 2030. It directs agencies to speed up permitting, expand launch sites, and work more closely with private companies. The policy also calls for greater commercial access to the moon and Mars. Willie Nelson, Washington.
6: Tesla is recalling about 2.98 million vehicles in China over concerns about dangerous door handles. The recall includes models 3, Y, X, and S. This follows China's announcement in February to ban hidden door handles seen commonly on Tesla and other Chinese electric vehicles starting next year. The ban was imposed after a number of EV accidents where hidden electronic door handles failed to function. More on these stories at townhall.com.
0: ...that have grown into...
12: Opinions expressed on the following program are not necessarily those of KSCO staff, management, or advertisers. If something is said with which you disagree, please let us know by writing to us at comments@KSCO.com.

afternoon, everybody. This is Dr. Duncan McCollum coming to you live from KSCO Radio in Santa Cruz. And I'm very glad to be here. This station is providing a voice for the community. And today I have a subject that I have been thinking about, talking about, and I'm going to today, and that's fentanyl, the street drug fentanyl, where it came from, and what to look for, and the devastating effects of it. I think probably all of us have somebody that we know or somebody very close to us that has succumbed because of the use of fentanyl. And, you know, I'm not the exception there. A very close family member had recently passed away after many, many years struggle with this stuff. And, you know, a lot of people don't know much about it. They don't really know the makeup, understand why it's so terrible and where it come from, who's using it, how to recognize it, and how it's disguised. So this show is basically to help those out there who may not know a lot about fentanyl and where it comes from, and or just drug abuse in general. And maybe it will give a little bit of hope for trying to help others not end up down the same road or down this path. So I'm just going to set a timer real quick. Go. Okay. So I'm going to start off by just talking about drug addiction. Now, I'm the perfect example of this, and I got into drugs back in sixth or seventh grade, back in the 60s, lived up in the Berkeley Bay Area. All of the hippies in Telegraph Avenue and, you know, peer pressure and my own parts of my own life that just were caving me in, basically, and not letting me move forward. And being a young adolescent, you know, basically 13, 14, 15 years old, I didn't really know, I didn't really understand what I was getting into. And my first exposure was to marijuana. And my first exposure was marijuana. And that was between summer of fifth and sixth grade, actually. My friend Robbie and I were walking by the beach, and we found a joint sitting on the ground. And neither one of us really had ever experienced it. We'd known older siblings to have played around with it. So we took that joint and smoked it. Whether we got high or not, I don't really know. And back in those days, there was not such good pot and then good pot, right? But you always heard that marijuana was a gateway drug and or that it wasn't. I'm just going to tell you my experience because that's all I can talk about with any kind of understanding. Now, most of you know that I broke my back when I was 12. I fell out of a tree, crushed my back in Berkeley on the Cal campus, basically went undiagnosed till I was 20 because, you know, back in those days, kids were supposed to be seen and not heard. And I was, you know, given some kind of painkiller and aspirin and these various things that didn't really do much, but my condition was poo-pooed or made unimportant. So I'd also, and the reason I'm telling you this, and you might have heard it before, but the reason I'm going into this is because I want you to understand my path, all right? So I'd already been diagnosed with dyslexia in first grade. I made a C backwards on that big crate paper with the yellow crayon, and Miss Dworkin came over and flipped out and told me. And up until that point, I was a pretty active kid, man. I was loving life. I was cruising around, catching butterflies, you know, very precocious, I was told. And I remained that, but I just had all of a sudden a failure in reading. And I was told I couldn't read and that I had these type of things, right? So

my mouth. We know that mercury, it basically dissolves nerves. There's studies on it. You can look it up, the mercury effect on nerves. And this was a pretty high dose effect. Regardless, I had now been diagnosed with this thing called dyslexia, which means that they told me that where the pictures go from your eye to the back of your brain, they don't flip over at this junction called the optic chiasm right in the middle part of your brain. So the picture, instead of flipping the right way, was upside down and backwards. And that's what they say dyslexia is you see things upside down and backwards. All right, so move forward. I'm just kind of cruising along in life. In third grade, we were in reading and reading circle, reading See Spot Run. And there was a blind kid next to me named John, and he read before me in Braille, and he could read that beautifully. And it came to me, I couldn't read a sentence. Very, very embarrassing, frustrating, and caved me in. Now, I'm telling you this because of my path down the drug highway. And I think this had a huge effect on it for me. Then in fourth grade, I was 9 years old, my brother took his own life. That was pretty devastating, I must say. My mother never got over it, ended up dying of cancer in 1973 when I was in 11th grade. And she basically allowed her grief to eat her body up. Now, along this way, my brother had passed away. My sister moved out of the house. And all of a sudden, I was alone with two alcoholic parents that hated each other, and back pain that was keeping me from playing sports. I remember trying to do sit-ups in seventh grade PE or football team, and I couldn't do them. And the coach looked right past me like I was nothing. I didn't even know I'd broken my back at this point. So I ended up finding my group, and that group happened to be in the park. And that group in the park happened to do drugs. And the older kids had suitcases or briefcases that they'd open up, and they had every kind of drug you wanted. Now, luckily, fentanyl wasn't around then, but just about everything else, from psychedelics down to marijuana to painkillers to speed, all available in seventh grade to me. Now, I was a little bit afraid of most of them, but I started smoking marijuana pretty regularly. In fact, I would smoke it from morning to evening. And I know a lot of people enjoy marijuana. They use it. It's relaxing to them. And, you know, I'm not going to say that's a good or bad thing. It's an individual thing. But for me, I already couldn't read. I was already a recluse. So it basically made my symptoms worse. I didn't realize it, but I became much of a recluse. I gave up even trying to read, and I never learned to read till I was 27, and I'll go into that in a second. But as we were doing drugs in 5th or 7th, 8th grade, in 8th grade, I did mescaline for the first time. You know, the same guy that I was smoking pot with said, "Hey, we got some mescaline. Do you want to do this?" And I was afraid of any of that stuff, but I'd already tried marijuana, and I, you know, I knew that was, you know, after watching those shows on marijuana, I'll think of the name in a minute, but, you know, those were scarier than heck, and that never came to fruition. So I thought, yeah, let's go ahead and take mescaline. So we took some mescaline in the beginning of 8th grade, I guess, and that ended up not being so bad. It was uncomfortable, scary, and then you hit the high and then the low, and the low is when you just feel like, you know, crap, basically. And as time went on, LSD came into the scene. Lots of things like peyote buttons, marijuana. We had dexedrine for speed. I was not really into the downers so much for some reason, but my point here is one thing led to another, and my day did not begin without me deciding to take some kind of drug. And of course, alcohol went along with it. So I'm leading into fentanyl. And I'm really glad it wasn't around when I was there, but you know, I've lost somebody very dear to myself, my family. And I'm sure most people have now. There's over 100,000 deaths one year linked to fentanyl. And there's usually about 70,000. And it's pretty crazy. I'll read some more of the statistics in a couple minutes. I'm going to be referencing

a book called The Truth About Fentanyl, and it's put out by drugfreeworld.org. So you can find out data on this by going to the drugfreeworld.org. And I recommend you do if you want to get some more information. This is another booklet about all of the street drugs. It's at the drugfreeworld.org. And, it helps to become familiar with it and understand, what is out there, and why people are addicted to it and what to look for. I'm just going to start by giving you some of the street names of fentanyl. And some of the names are pretty crazy. It would scare you away right away, but yet people take them. So Apache, China Girl, Chinatown, China White. Now, I thought China White was heroin back in the day, but now it's considered fentanyl. Dance Fever, Drop Dead. Why would you take a drug called Drop Dead? Fetty, Friend, Goodfellas, Great Bear, He-Man, Jackpot, King Ivory, Lethal Injection. There's another one. Okay, you want to take a lethal injection? Sure, why not? Murder 8, another one. Poison, Tango and Cash, TNT. So those are some of the street names for fentanyl. So if you hear these code languages going with your kids or people you know, they're on a time bomb. It's a shame. You see a lot of it on social media. People bent over at the waist is standing there in the street. So why has this happened? Why has the United States allowed this to happen? Is a question that I can't really answer. Other than there's a lot of money in it and a lot of corruption, what we can do at the on the with our feet on the ground is look out for our loved ones, and I'm making this show available so maybe it might help people understand more, and maybe people that are experimenting with this stuff can find out about it. So I'm going to start giving some information about this book. So, what is fentanyl? And this is out of the book Fentanyl, Truth About Drugs. And you can get it online, I think, for free. What is fentanyl? Fentanyl is an extremely powerful drug that has been used for decades as a painkiller because of its high potential to cause addiction. It has primarily been used to relieve severe pain, such as from advanced cancer or after serious surgery. Fentanyl is in the same class of drugs as painkillers like morphine or oxycodone and the illegal drug heroin. Those drugs, called opioids, are primarily products of the opium poppy. Some, like heroin and morphine, are direct derivatives from opium. Others, like oxycodone, are semi-synthetic, meaning created in a laboratory from a natural substance. Fentanyl is 100% created in a lab and is fully synthetic. So the significance of this, I'll read on in a minute, but there's no plant products are needed to make fentanyl, which means it can be created anywhere that lab chemicals can be ordered or obtained. This has made it easy for drug traffickers, organizations, or manufacturers to manufacture it in illicit labs for distribution on the streets. In 2013, distribution of fentanyl began skyrocketing in the United States, with resultant overdose deaths increasing from that point forward. So here's part of the thing. If it's all 100% synthetic, it doesn't even have real opioid products in it. It's all fake. That makes it 100 times or 50 times stronger than opiate, than heroin, fentanyl. And there's another one that I'll go into a minute that's 100 times stronger than opium or heroin. So
this is a pretty scary thing. I mean, I think about myself and starting where I did, wanting to dull myself, dull my pain, dull my frustrations, and then having that dopamine high from the drugs made me want it more and more and more, to a point where I lived for the drug. That's all I wanted to do, is be high. I'd wake up in the morning in high school, smoke hash or a joint, go to school, get stoned with my friends before school, stoned on the 10 o'clock break, the 12 o'clock break, 3 o'clock after school, and then we'd figure out how to party at night. So my mind and my brain I was a biochemical personality. I could only function well when I had a sufficient amount of those biochemical substances in, you know, affecting my brain. So, you know, I'm lucky to be alive. If fentanyl was around, I would not be, okay? And I barely made it out as it is, okay? And thank God for a couple significant friends and people and family members that managed to pull me out. Now, with fentanyl, people tried. It's very difficult. It's a tough road. So the best thing is don't ever start. The second thing is when you do, you really need a lot of help. And I've personally failed in helping somebody, and it's not a great feeling, or the people that they love too, who love them. Okay, how is fentanyl used? It's a pharmaceutical drug. As a pharmaceutical drug, fentanyl can be applied to the skin in patches, administered as a very low dose pill, or given in a lozenge, or called a lollipop, that slowly dissolves. There are also sprays that you use under the tongue or in the nose. Liquid fentanyl can be injected. Any of these forms of fentanyl can be misused. Patches can be cut up and placed under the tongue, or the content squeezed out and swallowed. Illicit forms of fentanyl are often found in fake prescription pills. Now, this is a dangerous part, any one of which can be fatal. So they take these things and they put them into pills that look like the actual pill. Powdered fentanyl can be dissolved for injection or for smoking in a glass pipe. Non-pharmaceutical fentanyl, you know, created in the lab or in the street lab, can also be added to eye drops, nasal spray, or small squares of blotter paper that users place in the mouth. Because fentanyl can be combined with methamphetamine, speed, or cocaine, it may be snorted, smoked, or injected, with users unaware that they are taking fentanyl. An increased number of illegal vapes, products, and marijuana are also being laced with fentanyl, which can be lethal. Why is fentanyl so dangerous? So, I'll go ahead. I was going to make a comment. I will in a second. Why is fentanyl so dangerous? Okay, two factors make fentanyl dangerous and deadly. One is its incredible potency. It's so potent, and it is as much as 50 times stronger than heroin and 100 times stronger than morphine. As little as 2 milligrams of pure fentanyl, which are only a few grains, can be a fatal dose. The other factor is that people may not even know that they're taking fentanyl. It is often mixed with illegal drugs such as heroin, cocaine, methamphetamine. An unknowing user can unexpectedly overdose on fentanyl, and we've all known people to do that. Powdered fentanyl is often pressed into fake pills that look like real prescription drugs. In 2023, law enforcement personnel in the United States seized more than 80 million counterfeit pills containing fentanyl from the black market. 80 million, I mean, what, we're 320 million people? That's almost a quarter of the population. So this is Dr. Duncan McCollum. I'm reading out of a book called The Truth About Fentanyl. It comes from the organization called A Drug Free World. You can find them at drugfreeworld.org. And if you want some help, these are the people to go to, because they're going to give you the information that you need. Okay. Okay. This is Dr. Duncan McCollum, McCollum Wellness Radio. I'm talking about this because in a world that is so tumultuous right now, people are finding ways out. And if it hasn't to do with world economics or the world conditions or the income that people may be making or not making, happiness at the home or not, whatever the situation, pain in their body,
They're reaching for things to knock them out of consciousness to a greater or less degree. And these things, when you get a hold of something like fentanyl, unbeknownst to you, it can kill you. And even when you know, it can kill you. And we all know that. Again, the street names, some of them, Apache, China Girl, Chinatown, China White, Dance Fever, Drop Dead, Fetty, Friend, Goodfellas, Great Bear, Key Man, Jackpot, King Ivory, Lethal Injection, Murder 8, Poison, Tango, and Cash, TNT. So those are some of the words that you would hear. Now, fake pills, they compress them into pills that look just like real pills. Criminal drug networks mass produce counterfeit pills, lacing them with fentanyl and marketing them as brand name prescription drugs. Fake pills gotten from a friend or bought online or through social media may contain fentanyl, and it can be deadly. So, you know, right now there's a lot of online pharmacies that you can buy stuff from. Things like any kind of painkiller, you know, and I'll go into some of them in a minute. Well, here we go. Fake pills gotten from a friend or bought online through social media may contain fentanyl and can be deadly. These pills may look like prescription drugs such as oxycodone, oxycontin, or percocetic, whatever that is, hydrocodone, Vicodin, a main painkiller for low back pain, and psychotropic medications or stimulants, Xanax and Adderall. A lot of times Xanax or Adderall is mixed with fentanyl. In fact, that's been lethal in people that I have been associated with, unfortunately. So here's one lady's account. I went down to her room and opened her door, and I found her. She was standing upright, but she was bent over with her head down, arms on the couch. She had passed away in that position from this terrible drug. How does fentanyl affect the body, and how does it kill people? A person who overdoses on fentanyl becomes groggy and sleepy and may quickly lose consciousness. The drug affects the part of the brain that controls breathing. So if the person's breathing will slow down and become difficult, they may begin to snore or make gurgling sounds, and I've experienced this, until they stop breathing altogether. And anybody that knows anybody along this line, you should have those EpiPens. And I'm not sure exactly where to get them. You can probably ask your medical doctor, or I was going to say get them online, but there you go. But I've seen this save lives, okay? So if you know anybody who suspects is suspected of this, you should have some, probably anyway. You know, fentanyl can also freeze the muscles of the chest, which will stop somebody from breathing. I remember doing a large amounts of cocaine. It would make my chest freeze. I could imagine if it was mixed with fentanyl, how that would affect it. The physical response can happen immediately after ingesting the drug. So it doesn't give you any warning. And once it's that lethal dose is there, it's very difficult to come back. You need to have the right stuff. You know, usually 911 needs to be there immediately. And, you know, this is, again, Dr. Duncan McCollum. I'm talking about a subject nobody wants to hear about. Nobody wants to recognize as being there, but I'm just taking it on myself to spend a show talking about this, because I think it's important. If you know anybody who you want to get this to, it will be on my YouTube channel. Dr. Duncan McCollum on YouTube, I think, is what it is. And you can copy the link and send it to people you know. And maybe it will be helpful. If we help one person, it's worth me talking about this on the show. Okay. Symptoms of fentanyl overdose. Okay. Since even small doses of fentanyl can be fatal, recognizing the signs of an overdose can save lives. Here are some of the symptoms of fentanyl-related overdose. Deep sedation, slow, shallow breaths, respiratory arrest, blue nails and lips, gasping, gurgling, and snoring. You recognize that one. Unresponsive or unconsciousness, cold and clammy skin, some of the symptoms. Short-term effects of fentanyl. Now, you know, this is
you know, obviously the people taking this are never, it's just like a car accident. You know, you drive by a car accident, you kind of look, slow down, you never expect it to be you. And I think that it's probably, we have this type of mentality on lots of things in life. But short-term effects of fentanyl, the danger for a person who consumes fentanyl, either intentionally or unintentionally, is that they can too easily suffer a fatal overdose even after a single dose, okay? So it can be death, sedation, confusion, poor physical coordination, drowsiness, nausea, vomiting, tiny pupils, constipation, headaches, respiratory depression. Okay, and then it talks about a father here who talked about his son passing away, and I won't read the details of it. Long-term effects of fentanyl. Most obvious short-term effects of fentanyl is addiction. Because a drug is so powerful, addiction can occur quickly. This is one of the reasons some drug dealers add fentanyl to methamphetamine or cocaine to get their customers hooked on their drug fast. So it's all synthetic. It's 100 times stronger or 50 times stronger than heroin, 100 times stronger than methadone, one of those. And it's so addicting because our body has no back off to it. It's when you have maybe man or unmanned made drugs, natural substances, it's a little easier, but these things are so strong and they're designed to get into the receptors of our brain and get that serotonin dopamine response so high that it's, you know, it's just, they can't stop. I think we've all in school when we were young watched the rat that was addicted to sugar, and he had to step across an electric field to eat the sugar. And, you know, he wouldn't care about getting shocked to eat the sugar. And he would do that till, you know, he couldn't move anymore. And that's the same effect that fentanyl has. That dopamine high is so high. All drugs do. And alcohol and other things on the internet that you shouldn't be watching. And the internet in general is addicting, right? Dealers often mix fentanyl with other drugs in small quantities needed to get them people higher. So they make their substance higher. Adding fentanyl makes other drugs more powerful and cheaper, but also more deadly. All right. So addiction, permanent damage to the respiratory system, mental fog, damage to the liver or kidneys, depression, anxiety, and mood swings, suppressed immune system, and death. Those are, again, some of the long-term effects of fentanyl. And you're playing Russian roulette with some kind of revolver with, there's many chambers, but one of them has a bullet. And unfortunately, it's getting off this stuff is, I haven't had to do it myself, but it's really tough and you need professional help. So a short history of fentanyl, just so you kind of understand it. Fentanyl was developed as a medical drug in 1959 and approved for medical use in 1968. It was first used in hospitals as an injection for severe pain or anesthetic formulas for surgery. Because of fentanyl's addictive potential, it is primarily prescribed for severe pain and end-of-life care, such as with terminal cancer patients. Now, my own personal experience is I had my appendix rupture in 2021. Felt like I got shot with a double-barrel shotgun. It just exploded. And I had to have surgery, and they had to knock me out. And they wanted to use fentanyl, and I asked them to use something else. So they did, the anesthesiologist. They used this offer to women. My daughter just reminded me when she was delivering my grandson, they'd wanted to give her a shot of fentanyl, and she refused it. Fentanyl can cross the placental barrier, and all of a sudden you got a kid that's addicted to it. I have several cousins whose mother was addicted to crack back in, it's like 20, 25 years ago. She had four kids that were all crack babies. Luckily, they're all doing well, but, you know, they've got their struggles because of that. Now, just imagine a fentanyl baby. You know, you're already addicted to that. It's pretty rough. And they're out there all the time.
You know, who's letting this come in? You know, there's a lot happening right now to make sure it's not coming into the country, working with different, the heads of different governments, like, you know, that overseas, to get them to stop making this, the components of fentanyl, because they'll send over the components to a lab somewhere in a country outside of the United States or even in the United States, and then they'll make these pills and try to move them in. And, you know, they're killing people. That's not even a fun high anymore. Not that, I mean, back in the day, I thought it was fun, but I know that it was depressant. You know, anything is a stimulant to begin with. You take too much of it, it's a depressant. And then if you take too much again, it will kill you. So, yeah, I don't think there is a recreational fentanyl use. You know, it's all or none. And all means, you know, certain, Russian roulette bullet is going to get you eventually. In the 1990s, fentanyl patch was approved, and in 1998, fentanyl began being distributed in lozenge form. Following those releases, minor quantities of these forms were diverted from medical facilities and illegally sold on the streets. This is the 1990s, okay? Resulting in a small number of overdose and deaths each year. Overdose. In 2006, a dramatic increase in fentanyl-related overdose deaths began to record in the United States. They were traced to an illicit lab in Toluca, Mexico. When this lab was closed down, the number of deaths dropped back to normal, lower levels. There shouldn't be any level. In 2013, deaths started increasing again, and labs in Asia manufactured fentanyl in large quantities, establishing drug trafficking organizations began importing fentanyl from these labs, often adding fentanyl to heroin, methamphetamine and cocaine, and counterfeit prescription drugs. So now we've got an industry that is taking this stuff in 2013, producing it in another country, adding it to heroin, methamphetamine, cocaine, and making counterfeit pills, selling them on the open market as a painkiller, oxycodone, Vioxx, you know, all these various things. As if trafficking patterns expanded, overdose deaths steadily increase. The Center for Disease Control in the United States and Prevention established yearly fentanyl deaths at more than 70,000 over 1 year. It is estimated that 84% of opioid deaths involves a drug from fentanyl, from the fentanyl family. 84% of deaths from opioids have fentanyl as its level. Now, there's even a stronger drug than fentanyl. There are doses of drugs related to fentanyl, some of them even stronger. For example, carfentanil, 100 times more powerful than fentanyl and is used to treat elephants. Holy moly. Okay. However, dealers have added it to drugs injected for people, causing thousands of deaths. So they're adding this 100 times now. Okay, so this is Duncan McCollum, Dr. McCollum, McCollum Wellness Radio. I'm taking a step aside from my normal shows to kind of have public service announcement about fentanyl, how you can recognize it, getting you a little bit familiar of what it is, what it does. So hopefully you can help somebody you know or love, right? Or stay away from it yourself. So fentanyl death, a catastrophic epidemic. The impact of fentanyl has been the most tragic in the United States, where in 1 year, two out of every three drug overdose deaths were caused out of fentanyl. In 1 year, two out of every three drug overdose was caused by fentanyl. In April 21, a total number of overdose deaths over a 12-month period reached over 100,000 people for the first time, with fentanyl as the main cause. So
I know that our government is working to get this stuff out of our country, and it's a battle that is going to be fought for a long time. But if we can reduce it to some degree, then we might be able to save somebody you know or love. But it's not going to go away easily, and there's a lot of resistance, a lot of money involved in this. And you'd be surprised the pockets it's lining. I don't know, but just put that into your imagination. Okay. So here's some of the people you may know that died from fentanyl. Prince, the music icon, died from an accidental overdose of self-administered fentanyl, so they say. Mac Miller, at the age of 26, the rapper and producer, died from a combination of cocaine, alcohol, and fentanyl. Tom Petty, who doesn't love Tom Petty, singer-songwriter, overdosed on a fatal mix of fentanyl, oxycodone, Xanax, and other substances. That's a pretty common mix of Xanax and fentanyl. Lexi Alagi, I'm probably saying that wrong, 21-year-old rapper, singer-songwriter, died from a fentanyl and alcohol overdose. Tyler Sanders, the young actor who had a history of illicit drug use before he overdosed on fentanyl at 18 years old. Just think, we're stealing these lives. You know, I got to tell you, I'm 70 years old, and I quit drugs when I was 27, thank God. It almost killed me. I OD'd and barely made it, but people cared about me, and now I've been clean since I was 27. I'm 70, that's a long time, but it took me a long time to really recover. I couldn't even read a book till I was 28 because of all of the previous things I talked about, with the dyslexia, with the breaking my back, with the family tragedies, and then just getting addicted to these drugs. So there was no ability for me to analyze words because I was just so mixed up in my head. Angus Cloud, famous as Fez on Euphoria, the actor, died at 25 from a cocktail of illicit drugs, including fentanyl. Jordan Cashmier, the really reality TV personality, was 26 when she died of an overdose of fentanyl and cocaine. Jimmy Hayes, 31-year-old National Hockey League star, death was caused by fentanyl and cocaine toxicity. Excuse me. Jalen Ferguson, his NFL career was cut short at 26 when he overdosed on fentanyl and cocaine. Tyler Sags, baseball player. Coolio, hip-hop legend. Shock G, U.S. rapper. Luke Bell, country music singer. Logan Williams, actor. Daniel Mickelson, actor. Michael Williams, actor. Frank Vallelongiora, actor. So, you know, these are just some of the famous people, but people are dying all the time. And, you know, I just want to say that in my, when I finally got off the drugs and it nearly killed me, and I've told my story many times, but a brief version, I was sitting in my music room, had all these instruments in there, doing all the cocaine I wanted with speed mixed into it, a big glass of scotch there, you know, and the best pot available at the time. I thought I'd died and gone to heaven. Well, I almost did. I don't know if it would have been heaven, though. My heart almost, I felt like it stopped, and I was frozen, and it scared me. And I decided I wanted to live, and I just quit. I don't know. If it was fentanyl, I wouldn't have been able to quit. And I'd never done heroin, thank God. But I did enough of the bad stuff that it would have killed me. But one thing I that helped me at that time is I had my grandfather's globe. You know, it's a 1949 globe, and I was looking at it a little while later. Don't remember the exact time, and I thought, where's Aptos? That's where I was living at the time, and I kind of spotted it there, and I went, okay, there, where's my house? And then I imagined me being in my house, and then I imagined me being in my head, because I didn't live outside of my head. Everything had to be inside my body. The world was inside my body. Anything that existed was a chemical reaction inside my body. I was blind to the world. And, you know, I at one point thought, why read a book when, you know, you can go outside and do stuff? I didn't even want to go outside. But I started to realize, well,
looking at that globe, where's my house? And I got out of my head into my house, my viewpoint. So I was so focused on in, how do I create something in me to satiate my fears, my pains, my desires, my failures, my loss in love and family and all that. I was trying to dampen it with these drugs. And also just the addiction and the dopamine high on top of that made it so confusing. I didn't know which way was out. So, but I did get out of my head into my house, and my mom had left the house to my sister and I. And I started looking around at all her art. She was an amazing artist. And I started to kind of get the idea. I'd seen her paint a lot of these pictures growing up. And I started to remember where she would take us to paint these pictures, out in the middle of, you know, a field somewhere, or on the ocean. Or she had a studio below in one of her houses, and she'd have a bunch of artists there, and they'd have nudes that they painted, which of course interested me. But I started to come out of my head for a minute, partly because I was scared to death that I was going to die. Then I went, okay, well, what's outside my house? And I had daisies growing out there, a big tree. It was a black acacia tree, and big rope that I could climb. And then I started looking at the ocean, and then I backed out and I started to see Central Coast, then California, then the ocean to Hawaii and California. And then I started to visualize the United States, and then visualize the whole world as though I was outside looking at that world. It was a pretty weird phenomenon, and, you know, maybe induced by drugs, or maybe just me as a spiritual being deciding I had to get out of my head. And I did get out of my head. And I started becoming interested in things that I wanted to do in my life again. And I hadn't really been interested since sixth grade. All I was trying to do was check out. Too many deaths in my family. Too much pain in my body, you know, no ability to do activities outside because of my back pain. I could run around and play a bit, but I was never sustain organized sports. My back hurt too much afterwards. And, you know, anyway, at 20 years old, I hurt my back so bad that I was carried into a doctor's chiropractic office against my will. So it's been 8 years now. This guy, Dr. York, talked to me, said he wanted an x-ray. Two friends had to hold me up because I couldn't walk or stand. And he took my x-ray. And then after 20 minutes of hearing them bang around and what they had the dark room sign over it, he came out and put an x-ray on the wall on the white light. And he said, pointed to something, goes, when did you break your back? I could clearly see a crushed vertebra. I was 20 and I'd crush it when I was 12. I never told him about that because I just said I lifted a piano and hurt my back last week or 3-4 weeks ago. So finally I had an answer that explained why I was in so much pain. And it took me still another 7 years to get off of the drugs. And I still couldn't read. Because I was so messed up from these drugs. I still did pot every day unless it wasn't available, and that was rare. Sometimes you could only get pot with paraquat on it, or so they say, because they were trying to stop it. But, you know, I still did other drugs like LSD, and then I got involved in cocaine and speed, crystal meth. I'd smoke it, I'd put it in my joints, I'd mix it, and found some opium poppies around. And so I was pretty much a biochemical personality. Up until that time, I almost OD'd, like I told you. So the reason I'm talking about this in myself is we have this idea that it won't happen to us, just like the car accident. And we don't think a little drugs are going to hurt us. And maybe they haven't hurt you yet, and maybe they never will. But they're going to hurt somebody, and they're going to hurt them bad. So I know that marijuana has been legalized, and a lot of people use it for medicinal purposes. You can find it on street corners everywhere legally now. I'm not going to necessarily say good or bad about it to those people. Only for myself, it was a gateway drug for me. And that's my own personal experience, and it made me dumb. It made me
I didn't even know that it kept me from being able to read. I already couldn't read. And then the trying to focus with that stuff kept me internalized into my head. And once I realized that, I didn't like it. I didn't like having this rose-colored glasses on that I was looking out of. And today is the same thing. You know, I'm 70 years old. I've only got a few more, maybe three decades on the planet, maybe. But they're not going to be in my youth. So I really cherish every day. You know, I don't want to have alcohol. I don't want to have these different types of things that are going to deaden my understanding and my awareness of what I could do in my life. Because, you know, today is a new day, and I can do whatever I want. I can achieve whatever I want. As long as I can stay focused and, you know, find the right tools, then you can do something about it. So I've been reading about this terrible drug called fentanyl, and you know, this is a booklet that I found. It's called drugfreeworld.org. And not only do they talk about fentanyl, they talk about all of the street drugs. They talk about let me see what other ones they have here. Go to the glossary: marijuana, alcohol, fentanyl, synthetic drugs, ecstasy. Thank God I never did that. That was coming out right about the time I was quitting. Cocaine, crack cocaine, crystal meth, methamphetamine, inhalants, heroin, LSD, and then the abuse of prescription drugs. So I would just say, look, you know, you've got one life right now that you're living. We don't know where we're going to go after this. My experience is that I'm not my body, but I was using my body to get sensations to make me high or check out or dumb or numb. So my body's chemical reactions would have effect on me as a spiritual being. And I got addicted to that, and it almost killed me. But you know, I really recommend that, you know, live for today and create your tomorrows, and don't regret yesterday. Something said by a guy named L. Ron Hubbard that I read about, pretty cool. I'm going to give the phone number here, Drug Free World, 888-668-6378, 888-668-6378. Now, you know, you can call them if you know somebody that's in trouble. There's a barcode that you could probably click on this YouTube thing if you want. You can get some help. They can direct you to different areas that these people might get help if they're willing. You know, you have to be willing, and that's the hardest thing, is getting somebody to decide they want to change. And when I decided that I wanted to change, thank God it wasn't too late. And I had somebody, my older sister, cared about me. She'd actually moved from the Bay Area to Santa Cruz because she knew I was not doing well. Put her business there, just kind of kept checking on me, connecting with me. And one day she knew it was time, and she goes, okay, you need help. And I go, you're right, I do. And it was right after that OD thing. And, you know, thank God for her helping me. And she had tried to help me for many years. So don't give up with one effort. And, you know, I feel that perhaps any of us wish that we had had more tools at hand and made more effort. But, you know, all we can do is move forward today and love the people that may not be with us and were the effect of this terrible phenomenon that our government basically has allowed to go on. You know, somebody's not stopped it for decades, since 1990-something when it started. 93, I think they started to notice it. And, you know, it's a criminal cartel organizations. And we are very, as individuals, we don't have a lot of clout. As a group, we have a lot more. And but if you have somebody you know that's suffering from any kind of drug abuse, reach out to a drug-free world. Maybe they can guide you. Or, you know, I'm in Santa Cruz. You can reach out to my office, 831-459-9990, or info@McCollumFamilyChiropractic.com. You know, I'm not in the business of
helping people get off of these things, but I will definitely, I have an ear that I can try to give you guidance to what I would do if it were me or my family or somebody I know. There's not a perfect way to get this handled, but all you can do is do your best and love people. They're going to make their choices no matter what we want them to do. So, I'm probably stepped on some toes about marijuana, but that's your experience. My experience is that that did allow me to do more things down the line. My choices. Okay. But I was a young kid, pretty stupid when it came to even understanding why I was in pain. Everybody I looked to, all of the authorities that I looked to, didn't have an answer for me. And they gave me pills that didn't work. And I grew up in the 70s and 60s then, and, you know, Jefferson Airplane lived right across the bay, and they played that song White Rabbit, right, where, you know, one pill makes you taller, the other makes you small, and the pill that mother gives you doesn't do anything at all. Go ask Alice when you're 10 feet tall. And I fell into that. I loved the song. I still like the song, but, you know, it gave me answers that were different than the ones that I was getting. And the path I went down was not, you know, it is what it is. I don't regret anything at this point, but because I'm living for today, I feel like I have a really successful business, chiropractic office. I've helped lots of people. We definitely don't help everybody because some people are not made for what we do, but we're always there for people. And we have a lot of specials. So I'm just going to put a little commercial out there today that, you know, if you are in pain and low back pain, sciatica, shoulder pain, neck pain, knee pain, anything like that, then there are solutions that can help. The soft wave therapy treatments that we do with the laser, you have a $49 special to come in and try it. I'll take an x-ray of the area complaint. If it's appropriate, we will do the treatment. We just got to make sure it's the right thing to do. And sometimes people have other things going on that we can't do it. But it is a stem cell producing machine. It is a sound machine. It's pure sound. 3,358 miles an hour. It goes like a thunderbolt or something breaking the sound barrier. And it comes out and goes through the healthy tissue, but it interrupts unhealthy tissue and tells the brain to go fix it. So it's pretty cool. Then the lasers work on something called the mitochondria, the energy cell in your body, or in the carburetor of the cell, or the fuel injection center system now, because nobody knows about carburetors anymore. But when we hit the skin or the area with three different color lasers, violet, red, and green, it's just like a sun. When you go out and get sun, it turns into vitamin D, synthesizes vitamin D, or in a plant, chlorophyll. It's a leaf that creates chlorophyll, which is like blood, except for one molecule. We have iron and they have some other. But if you took that one out and put heme in it, or iron, you got blood. But anyway, life is there to live. You have the opportunity to do whatever you want, whenever you want. You can change your mind at any time. What you think about, you talk about. What you talk about, you bring about. 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Thank you very much, and have

Gunsmoke, starring William Conrad. The story of the violence that moved west with young America. The story of a man who moved with it. Matt Dillon, United States Marshal.

0: Jeannie, what's the matter?
1: Good morning, Ms. Wells.
2: Good morning, Chester. Matt, I've got to talk to you.
0: Sure. Chester?
1: You folks will have to excuse me. I can't be puttering around the office all day. I'll be in the back if you want me.
0: Yeah?
2: Matt, he's here in Dodge City. I just saw him. He came in on the morning train.
0: You mean Ed Beaudry?
2: Yes. It's been 4 years, Matt. I'd begun to hope he'd forget. Hope he wouldn't find us.
0: From what you've told me, Beaudry doesn't sound like a man who ever forgets.
2: He's come here looking for Bert. To kill him, he swore he would. Matt, what are we going to do?
0: I don't know. What's Bert think about it?
2: He doesn't know yet. He's busy at the blacksmith shop. Matt, you've got to help us. You're the only real friend we have out here.
0: It might make it easier if I weren't, Jeannie. I'm supposed to maintain law and order and Dodge. That's my job. Doesn't leave much leeway to mix in on personal quarrels.
2: Well, there's no quarrel. It's just that Ed Beaudry's a hot-tempered fool. Bert never did anything to him.
0: He married you, didn't he?
2: A woman has a right to change her mind, Matt.
0: Maybe Beaudry doesn't think so.
2: Matt, you promised me once in Louisville...
0: Yeah. Yeah, I know. All right, Jeannie, go on home and don't say anything to Bert. I'll talk to Beaudry.
2: Thank you. I'll never forget it. Goodbye, man.
3: Chester.
1: Yes, sir. I'll be right there, Mr. Dillon. Did Ms. Wells leave?
0: Yeah.
1: Fine couple of Wellses. Did you know them before they came out west?
0: Not Bert. I knew Mrs. Wells. I guess we better drop over to the Texas Trail, Chester. There's a fella in town planning to do some killing.

0: Matt, been a long time.
1: Are you kidding?
0: Hello, Chester.
2: Miss Kitty?
0: Come sit down, Matt. Tell me about things.
1: I can't right now, Kitty. We're looking for a fellow. Thought he might have come in here.
0: Sooner or later, they all do. Stranger, Matt?
1: Yeah. He came in on the morning train. His name's Ed Bouldry.
0: Oh, him. There, the bar, Matt. Third from the end, next to Tulsa Jim Nixon. He's buying Irish whiskey for everybody.
1: Thank you, Kitty. Come on, Chester.
2: Yes, sir.
0: Watch yourself, Matt.
1: Yeah, sure, Kitty. I'll see you later.
3: All right, bartender. Set up another round of Jameson's for the house.
1: Your name, Bouldry?
4: Oh, that's right, mister.
1: Matt Dillon. I'm a U.S. Marshal here. I'd like to talk to you.
4: Fine. Go ahead and talk.
1: Tulsa? Suppose you'll move on down the bar for a couple of minutes, huh?
4: No, well, what's the idea, Marshal? This man's a friend of mine.
1: You're not very particular about your friends. Now, go on, Tulsa, drift. Mr. Bouldry, you came here to kill Bert Wells, didn't you?
4: Did I?
1: Well, here's some advice. Don't do it. Take the next train and get out of town.
4: Is that official? Just what's the charge, Marshal?
1: None. Yet. Murder, if you go through it.
4: Well, not the way I understand it. Murder's one thing. Calling a man in a fair fight, that's another thing.
1: Bouldry, I'm the law here in Dodge, and I don't see it as a fair fight. Bert's a blacksmith, and he's not used to handling a gun. You are. And so I'm told.
4: Who told you, Marshal? I don't know anybody here. Wait a minute, Dillon? Yeah. I heard Jeannie mention you. You knew her back in Louisville before she ran off.
1: We'll leave her out of this, Bouldry.
4: So that's it. This isn't official. You're just doing a personal favor for an old friend. Probably a very close friend. Jeannie always did have a weakness.
1: I warned you once. All right, hold it. Now get up, Bouldry.
4: That was a mistake, Dillon.

0: Oh, Matt. I didn't see you come in.
1: I wanted to talk to you, Bert.
0: About what, Matt?
1: Ed Beaudry's in town.
0: Beaudry? Well, it was bound to happen sometime. Has he been bothering Jeannie?
1: No, she just happened to see him get off the train this morning. She came and told me.
0: She shouldn't have done it, Matt. It's not your problem.
1: Maybe it is, Bert. I'm the law in Dodge, and the law doesn't like the idea of personal grudges ended up in the killing.
0: What do you aim to do?
1: Yeah, prevent it if I can.
0: Well, I wish you luck.
1: You haven't worn that gun for 2 years, Bert. Why start now?
0: I've got no choice, Matt. You know that.
1: You mean you got no chance. If you let Beaudry call a showdown, he'll kill you.
0: Maybe.
1: Look, Bert, why don't you take to the prairie, hold up for a week or so while I figure some way of running Beaudry out of town, huh?
0: Would you do it, Matt? Hide out and let somebody else do your fighting for you?
1: Well, what I'd
2: That's
1: do is...
2: That's beside the point, Bert.
0: Jeannie.
2: There's a law against killing. And it's Matt's job to enforce it. If you went away, there wouldn't be any fight.
0: Wouldn't be much honor either, Jeannie. Man can't run and still call himself a man.
2: He can run from a mad dog. And that's what Ed Beaudry is. He never had any claim on me.
0: It appears he thought he did. Matt, you know where Beaudry stands?
1: I talked to him in the Texas Trail. He probably took one of the rooms upstairs.
0: Like to walk over there with me?
1: Well, if that's the way you want it.
2: No, Bert, you...
0: I'll get my hat. Be right with you.
2: Matt, you've got to stop it.
1: Yeah? How?
2: I don't know. But there must be something you can do.
1: Yeah, there is. The way it's shaping up, I can probably arrest the survivor.

0: There's still time to turn back, Bert.
1: Afraid not, Matt. I should have had it out with Beaudry back there in Kentucky 5 years ago. Jeannie wanted to run away and avoid trouble, and she was so beautiful it was hard to argue with her.
0: Yeah, I know. Be hard on her if anything happened to you.
1: Life's always hard on a woman, I guess. Worse out here on the prairie. Look out for her, Matt, in case I... Well, I mean if anything...
2: Mr. Dillon?
0: Huh? Oh, what is it, Chester?
3: Beaudry left the saloon a little while ago. Went over to the livery stable to hire a horse.
0: Huh?
3: I think he's riding out to your place, Mr. Wells. He's been doing a lot of talking.
1: Jeannie will be there alone, Matt. I better get back home.
0: It won't be necessary. Here comes Beaudry now.
1: I won't draw unless he does, Matt.
0: Heads up, Chester.
4: Yes, sir.
5: Oh, boy. Oh. Just riding out to call on you, Wells. I decided you'd had plenty of time to look me up.
1: No reason to, Beaudry.
5: Most men would figure they had reason. Somebody been in a local saloon, telling their wife's history.
6: What? Beaudry, you...
0: All right, hold it. Don't draw, Bert. Chester, cover Beaudry.
3: Just keep your hands still, Mr. Beaudry.
5: You're fast with that gun, Dillon.
0: Fast enough, Mr. Beaudry.
5: You make
0: Beaudry
5: a good bodyguard. Too bad you can't ride her 24 hours a day.
0: I told you what to expect if you keep pushing this thing, Mr. Beaudry. Now use some sense and get out of town while you're still alive.
5: I've been in lots of towns, Dillon. I left them all alive. Wells, I've been planning to kill you for 5 years.
1: Plans don't always work out.
5: Listen, Will. You got till sundown. After that, I'm going to shoot you on sight.
0: All right, Mr. Beaudry, if you've finished speaking your piece, move along.
5: Why, surely, Mr. Dillon. See you later.
1: Well, still a couple of hours before sundown. Think I'd like to spend them with Jeannie. I'll see you, Matt.
0: Yeah, sure. Goodbye, Bert.
3: I declare, I just can't see any way of stopping it, Mr. Dillon.
0: I can't either.

0: I'd sure hate to be in Bert Wells' shoes.
1: I'd hate worse to be in Beaudry's. He'll never submit to arrest. Chester, I'm going to have to kill him.
2: Why don't you relax, Matt? You're nervous as a cat.
1: Yeah, and I'll stay nervous, Skitty, until I find out what's happened to those two.
2: Beaudry slipped out the back way just at dusk. Piano player saw him.
1: Yeah. Well, Bert pulled the same trick. I had a couple of boys watching the blacksmith shop, but he managed to give them a slip.
2: There's nothing you can do now, Matt.
1: Well.
2: Another killing. And you in the middle again. Why, Matt? Why do you do it?
1: It's a job, Kitty. Somebody's got to do it.
2: But why you? There are other things in life if you look around for them.
1: Well, maybe I will someday.
2: Will you look my way, Matt?
3: Well, Matt, I brought my kit. I'm all prepared. Where are the victims?
1: No victims yet, Doc. You're jumping the gun.
3: Well, I understand it's going to be a real showdown. The boys at the bar are offering 2-1 on Beaudry.
1: That's about the odds I figure if the shooting really starts.
3: Oh, it'll start all right. Oh, and there's not a thing in the world can stop it.
4: Dillon?
1: Chester, what are you doing in here? I told you to watch that street.
4: Yes, sir, I know you did.
1: The fight's as likely to start out there as any place else.
4: No, sir, Mr. Dillon. I guess there's not going to be any fight.
1: What?
4: They just found Beaudry lying in an alley down the block.
2: Matt.
4: Somebody sneaked up behind him with a hammer. He's sure dead.

0: No lights showing around the house, Mr. Dillon.
1: No. Not a shop either. He might have skipped out.
0: Well, what about his wife, though?
1: I don't know, Chester. I can't figure any of this. It's not like Bert to pull a sneaking trick like that.
2: Hold it! Don't move.
1: He's there by the tree, Chester.
0: Yes, sir.
1: Bert?
2: Who is it? Who's there?
1: Matt. Chester's with me. You better put away the gun.
2: All right, Matt. I thought it was somebody else.
1: Who, Bert?
2: Well, you know who. Beaudry, of course.
1: Guess I better take your gun.
2: Official, Matt?
1: Official.
2: Well, I got no quarrel with the law. Here.
1: Thank you. Now, why did you do it?
2: What do you mean?
1: If it had been a gunfight, the law couldn't have touched you. Now, the circumstances are all in your favor. But this way, they'll call it murder, and they'll be right, because that's what it was.
2: Matt, what are you talking about?
1: It's no use. You left the hammer lying right beside his body. It's got your shop brand carved in the handle of it.
2: Whose body are you talking about? You mean Beaudry?
1: Yeah, sure, Beaudry.
2: Matt, you're making a mistake. I went looking for Beaudry, yes, but I didn't find him. Then I come back here. I was afraid to leave Jeannie there in the house alone. I didn't do it, Matt. You're wrong.
1: It's not up to me, Bert. It's the court's job. All I can do is take you in. The evidence is too strong, and I got no choice.
2: No choice? I didn't have a choice either. We must have had a choice somewhere back down the line. When? Where was it? We could have stopped and turned back.
1: I'm a marshal, not a philosopher. Now, let's go.
2: What about Jeannie? I got to tell her.
1: Chester will take care of it.
2: Be better if you do it, Matt. You're a friend. That'd make it easy.
1: I'd rather not if you don't mind. Now, come on, let's go.

0: All right, Bert, step inside.
1: 4 years we've been friends, Matt. I never thought it would come to this.
0: Neither did I.
1: You said you didn't find any money on him. It could have been robbery.
0: I made it look like robbery. But either way, there's nothing I can do. Now, you better step inside. I'll bring you some blankets and tobacco. If you want anything else, let me know.
1: Wish I knew how Jeannie was taking it.
0: She'll be all right. She's a fine girl.
1: Matt, look out for her, will you?
0: Bert, a man's job is one thing, friendship's another. This prairie country is rough and tough and wild at the best. And without the law, nobody could survive in it. And that means putting friendship aside sometimes. But a man still doesn't forget. Yeah, I'll look out for her.
1: Thanks, Matt.
0: I'll see you later.
2: Well, you get your prisoner tucked in safely, Matt.
0: What about Beaudry?
2: He's dead. Absolutely dead. Like I never saw anybody any deader. Blacksmith Hammond makes a mighty fine weapon.
0: Yeah, at least for sneaking up behind.
2: I can't figure Bert doing that. It's not like him.
0: Sometimes a man changes under pressure, Doc. Yeah, I can't figure it either.
2: What would you say his chances are?
0: Bad. Straws all point one way.
2: Maybe somebody's been messing with the straw stack.
0: Who?
2: That's a good question, Matt.
0: Well, the court will ask it.
2: Yeah, if he ever gets there.
0: What do you mean?
2: I just come from Texas Trail a while ago, and some of the boys are kind of riled up. They're talking real loose.
0: No law against talking.
2: Doubt if they aim to leave it at talking, Matt. They figure the evidence is a little on the weak side. A court might turn Bert loose. So they're saying it's up to them.
0: Yeah, they're just mad because they've lost their source of free drink.
2: Well, maybe so, but you better keep your eyes open, Matt.
0: Yeah, I know that pack, Doc. They hunt in the dark and pull down stragglers. And mostly they just talk. So don't worry. Bert's in jail, and that's where he's going to stay.

0: Matt? Matt, are you here?
1: Yeah, I'm here. Wait a minute, I'll light the lamp.
0: What were you doing sitting here in the dark?
1: Yeah, just thinking, wondering. You shouldn't have come here, Jeannie.
0: Matt, I want to see Bert.
1: No visitors after dark. It's a jail rule.
0: Rules don't have to be enforced.
1: Mine do. Bert's a prisoner, same as any other prisoner. He's charged with murder.
0: He didn't do it, Matt.
1: It's not for me to say.
0: But you know he didn't. You know Bert. You know he wouldn't do a thing like that. Sneak up behind a man's back in the dark.
1: I'm not the court, Jeannie.
0: I know. And they'll believe he did it.
1: Yeah, the night train's coming in. Hope it's not bringing in trouble.
0: The morning train did. Matt, I want to see Bert.
1: I told you that you... Why, you little fool. Give me the gun, Jeannie.
0: No, I warn you, Matt, stay
1: back. Give me the gun.
0: No, Matt. So help me,
1: I said hand it over.
0: You knew I wouldn't shoot.
1: Yeah. Now, what did you hope to gain by that?
0: I don't know. Get Bert out. Maybe I don't know. None of this is his fault. Something's got to be done. Matt, you've got to help me.
1: Easy.
2: Mr. Dillon?
1: Yeah, what is it, Chester?
2: I just come from the Texas Trail. I think there's going to be some trouble.
1: Trouble?
2: The bunch that hangs out around there are doing a lot of drinking and talking up the idea of coming over here to the jail.
0: Oh, no.
1: Well, maybe we ought to go over there and do some talking ourselves. Jeannie, I think the best thing for you to do is to go back home and stay there till morning.
0: But...
1: Now, don't worry about this. Nothing's going to happen.
0: Oh, but, Matt, you can't handle that crowd alone.
1: I've been handling things alone for a long time. All right, Chester.

0: Those are Jim Nixon's, the one who's been agging him on, Mr. Dillon. Over there at the end of the bar.
1: Yeah, he struck up an acquaintance with Votery when he first got off the train. He figures he's an old partner by now. Now, come on.
2: Yes, sir.
3: Matt, wait.
1: Later, Kitty. I got some business with the boys at the bar.
3: That's what I mean. Tulsa Jim's been buying them drinks for the last 2 hours. They're in a real nasty mood.
1: So?
3: So be careful, Matt. That's all. Just be careful.
1: Kitty, I'm the carefulest man you know.
4: Sure. We got the law here in Dodge. Supposedly. But what kind of a law is it that lets a man sneak up behind somebody in the dark and murder him in cold blood?
1: I don't know, Tulsa. Suppose you tell me.
4: Dillon.
1: Now, don't let me interrupt you. You were doing fine. Well, this is quite an audience you've got. All the panhandlers, bums, and barflies in Dodge. It's quite a collection.
4: Well, calling names won't change the facts, Dillon.
1: What facts?
4: It's a friend of yours, Bert Wells, that sneaking, cowardly murderer.
1: That's for the court to decide, Tulsa.
4: The court? They'll turn him loose. They work hand in glove with you. Dillon, we're not going to stand for it.
1: All right, shut up! So you're not going to stand for it, huh? Well, just what are you planning to do?
4: You'll find out in due time, Dillon. Bartender, set him up again all around.
1: Yeah, you've turned into quite a free spender, Tulsa. I never knew you to... double eagle gold piece. You mind if I take a look at it?
4: It's good. Don't worry about that.
1: Yeah, I'm sure it is. Where'd you get it?
4: That's my business, Dillon.
1: So you're the one who killed Beaudry.
4: That's a lie.
1: I thought robbing him was just a cover-up, but it wasn't. There aren't many double eagles around Dodge. Beaudry had a lot of them. Now you. Why would you get a pocket full of gold pieces, Tulsa?
4: Wells killed Beaudry. The blacksmith hammer was lying right beside him.
5: Yes, where you left it.
6: What does she mean?
5: Tulsa Jim came into my husband's shop late this afternoon. His horse had thrown a shoe. He had plenty of chance to steal that hammer.
4: She's lying.
1: Where did you get the gold, Tulsa?
4: A liar. I won it in the poker game. Last week when the trail herd would...
1: Tulsa, you're under arrest for murder.
4: No, you'll never take me!
1: All right, Doc. You better get up an inquest.
7: Confound it, Matt. You never give me any chance to practice on live people.
1: Yeah, you wouldn't know what to do with them, Doc.
7: Well, I do get fewer complaints this way.
5: Matt, does this mean that Bert's free?
1: He shouldn't have come here, Jeannie. Yeah, he's free. Chester will go with you over to the jail and let him out.
5: Thank you, Matt. Thank you for everything. You told me one time in Louisville that...
1: Louisville? That was a long time ago and a long way off. So, goodbye, Jeannie.
5: Goodbye, Matt. What's it all about, Matt?
1: What? What's anything all about, kidding? Professor, what do you say we'll just have a little tune, huh?
8: Why, sure thing, Mr. Dillon. What'd you like to hear?
1: Oh, how about that one of Foster's? Jeannie. Jeannie with the light brown hair.
8: You bet.
3: You knew her before, didn't you, Matt?
1: Yeah, I met her in Louisville one summer. Saw her quite a lot for a couple of months. And then I drifted out west.
3: A man misses out on things by drifting.
1: I told her then if she ever needed help to call on me.
3: Well, she called, and you helped her.
1: Yeah, I guess. Anyway, that's that.
3: Matt.
1: Yeah. Yeah, Kitty.
3: When are you going to help yourself?

Gunsmoke, under the direction of Norman MacDonald, stars William Conrad as Matt Dillon, U.S. Marshal. Tonight's story was specially written for Gunsmoke by Les Crutchfield, with music composed and conducted by Rex Corey. Featured in our cast were Tom Tully, Lynn Allen, Larry Dubkin, Georgia Ellis, and Barney Phillips. Parley Bear is Chester, and Howard McNear is Doc. Join us again next week as Matt Dillon, U.S. Marshal, fights to bring law and order out of the wild violence of the West in Gunsmoke. What are the tunes most people like best? 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Stay tuned now for Broadway is My Beat, which follows immediately over most of these same radio stations. Roy Rowan speaking. On a Sunday afternoon, the music's delightful on the CBS Radio Network.

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0: You are the friend of a man living in death, confidant of a ghoul, witness to a nameless terror. 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
0: Tonight, we escape to a gloom-shrouded moor and a house where dread holds sway. As Edgar Allan Poe recounts it in his famous story, The Fall of the House of Usher.
2: It is with some regret, but I believe advisable that I identify myself only as a friend of Roderick Usher. Certainly the last and perhaps the only friend of that unhappy man. Having only one sister, he was the last male descendant of the ancient House of Usher. Roderick had been one of my boon companions in boyhood, but many years had elapsed now since our last meeting. And so as I held his letter in my hand, not yet opening it, I reflected with no little sadness upon the devious fates that chart our courses and drive old friends away from one another. But then a sudden feverish and nostalgic curiosity laid hold of me, and with fingers made clumsy by their eagerness, I tore open the letter and read...
3: My dear friend, my need of you has so far outgrown my pride that I'm going to request a favor which I realize full well may involve considerable inconvenience to yourself. For some time past, I have been suffering from an acute bodily illness. Illness intensified by serious mental oppression, if I may so call it. A horror which looms over me. A horror grown so great I dare no longer face it alone. And so, in all humility, and for the sake of years gone by, I beseech you to come to me at once, here to the family estate in the north. Should events conspire to prevent your coming, then only God may know the consequences. Your friend in desperation, Roderick Usher.
2: And so it happened that at the end of a dull, dark, and soundless day in the middle of October, I found myself, as the shades of evening drew on, within view of the grim and melancholy House of Usher. I confess that the first sight of the house, the fungus-covered walls of stone thrusting their crumbling ramparts against the darkening sky, rising out of the sullen, sluggish waters of the black tarn at their base, the bleak and vacant windows staring blindly, the bone-white trunks of decaying trees, these things filled me with a nameless and desolate terror, so that I reined in my horse and sat trembling, half fearing to cross the wooden bridge that led over the waters of the moat and up to the entrance of the House of Usher. Then impatiently I shook off this strange feeling of dread, and was an instant later clattering over the wooden bridge and onto the courtyard. I dismounted quickly, tossed my reins to the silent lackey who approached, strode across the gravel and up to the massive wooden portal, the door of the House of Usher.

0: afternoon. My name
1: is... I know. You're the friend of Master Roderick. Please come inside, sir.
0: Thank you. But may I inquire how it happens you know me?
1: You have been expected for some time, sir.
0: Yes, true. But also I'm a stranger to you and could be some other visitor.
1: That you could be anyone other than the friend whom Master Roderick expects, sir, would be impossible. You see, no one else would ever come to this house.
0: Then I followed his stealthy footsteps through many dark and intricate passages. My earlier foreboding heightened and was made fearful by the somber aspect of the hallways by which we passed. The many unused rooms reaching out with their vast emptiness, like some hideous jungle creeper. But at length, we stood before the door of the master studio, and there the servant left me, departed and left me to go in alone. The man across the room, half reclining on the couch, his back turned toward me, did not hear the opening of the door. For the space of several heartbeats, I saw only the deathly pale and ghastly sunken features of a stranger. Then only with difficulty could I recognize, behind that mask, my boyhood friend. For surely, under light of heaven, no man had ever before so terribly altered in so brief a time as had Roderick Usher.
2: Oh. Oh, my friend, you come at last. Thank God you did come.
0: Oh, Roderick, did you not know I would? Could you not be sure that no long years would ever dim the friendship we shared in youth?
2: So many things have dimmed. Ah, youth. It seems so long ago. But now you're here, and we'll find it, relive it all over again, every glorious moment of it. And all these shadows, all these gibbering phantoms that haunt me, they'll be driven out. And then the sun will shine again, and we'll be young again and relive...
0: Roderick!
2: Oh, but forgive me, my friend. My excessive joy at the sight of you after so many years drives me into a frenzy of talk. How many years has it... Oh, no matter. It is enough that you are here. Here, and brought with you all the lost, all the happy days of my boyhood.
0: But I'd expected from your letter to find you in serious straits indeed. Instead, you seem in the best of spirits.
2: You have the right to know. But... in all frankness, here in your presence, I find it difficult to credit important to those things which only yesterday filled me with terror. True, I've been ill. A nervous affliction, something in the nature of a family weakness, probably. It has affected me with a morbid acuteness of the senses, such that quite often the least sounds and odors and colors become irritating beyond endurance. Then, I've eaten but little, as you can see.
0: But surely you've retained the services of a physician.
2: A physician? Oh, yes, of course. He calls almost daily, though it is more often Madeline that he attends. You remember my twin sister, Madeline? For her, I fear more greatly than for myself. Even today, she's taken to her bed, and I have no doubt will never rise from it again.
0: Oh, a tragedy. The sympathies of my heart go out to you.
2: Oh, but leave it for the present. Leave it to dream of all those happy days we left so far behind. Everything will be different now that you're here. Do you remember when we met well?
0: But the happy forgetfulness which Roderick found in my coming was short-lived. And in a few days, he had sunk into a morose torpor, from which only occasionally with frantic difficulty could he reach the joy of our first few hours of meeting. More often, his mental apathy was broken by bursts of vicious temper and violent ill humor, fits I could only excuse on the basis of his illness. And that illness began, in my mind, to assume a most mysterious character. Being unable to divine its true nature from Roderick's hesitant offerings, I took the liberty of questioning the physician a few days later when I chanced to encounter him in a hallway.
3: Yes. Yes, she's resting as well as might be expected.
0: But she continues to decline. Is that not correct, Doctor?
3: That would seem to be the case.
0: And the malady, the illness which has stricken her, is it the same as that which affects her brother Roderick?
3: I may venture that it is.
0: Might I inquire the nature of this illness?
3: As to that, I am unable to say.
0: You imply, then, that I have no right to the information?
3: Not at all. I am confessing to you quite simply, sir. I do not know what afflicts Madeline and Roderick Usher.
0: And so a week passed. A week in which the sullen, leaden skies darkened into deeper oppressiveness, in which Roderick's deathly pallor and creeping mental dissolution grew more apparent. A week in which the monstrous atmosphere of this ancient mausoleum began to crawl insidiously within my own consciousness, stirring into life a formless, unknown dread. Then one evening, we were sitting in the vaulted studio while the first shadows of night began to flow together into pools of darkness. Roderick had been unusually troubled during the day and had been trying to find some solace by playing on the violin. Of a sudden, there came a knock upon the door.
4: Stop it! Stop that infernal pounding, do you hear? Do you wish to drive me completely mad? Open the door and come in, come in!
0: It's the doctor.
4: Well, what is it? What do you want?
3: Master Usher, I regret that I must say this, but it is my sad duty to inform you that your sister Madeline is no longer living.
2: Madeline? My sister? Then she's dead?
3: She breathes no more.
2: Dead?
4: And perhaps, my dear doctor, you can tell me what caused her death.
3: Unfortunately, I can only take refuge in the term heart failure.
4: Heart failure? Ah, yes. Of course. Very well, doctor. If you'll be kind enough to wait, I'll come down directly and discuss the arrangement.
3: At your service. I bid you good afternoon, gentlemen.
0: Roderick, I assure you of my deepest sympathy.
2: You do. Your deepest sympathy. The doctor regrets his sad duty.
4: Are you fools, both of you fools?
0: I don't understand.
4: Haven't you seen it yet? Can you not feel it about you? The horrid, monstrous, brooding spirit of this accursed house. Can't you hear its evil laughter as it lurks in the hallways and grows fat upon the soul? My dead sister.
0: Roderick.
4: Can't you see that it matters nothing to me that she's dead, but I myself walk but a few steps behind her into the same shadows of hell? Can't you sense those hideous tentacles even now reaching out for me? For me, who now the last living, if it be living, the last living descendant of the accursed house of Usher.

0: Such was the passing of Madeline Usher. Once living, now dead. And her very death, untimely in its aspects, bore to my trembling soul a portent of events yet more hideous, more horrible, and yet to come. At a later hour of that same sad night, Roderick came into my chamber to voice an intention so morbidly unnatural that for the moment I could only feel that his tottering reason had at last failed him entirely.
1: Then you refuse?
0: But Roderick, this is madness.
1: I tell you, before this night is over, the coffin body of my sister shall rest in the vault beneath this house, and if you will not help me, I shall do it myself.
0: But why? Why?
1: I could not stand to think of her buried out there in the dark graveyard, alone among the dead.
0: Roderick, she too is dead.
2: It's fantastic how little we know of death or of life. The doctor says she no longer breathes.
0: She is dead.
2: She was so lovely, was my sister.
0: Roderick.
1: I must keep Madeline near me.
0: Nothing but evil would come of such an act.
1: I can trust no one but you. Not even the physician himself. He hates us because he can't discover what it is that kills us. Even he might steal the body of my beloved sister, and he might learn our secret. You understand, don't you, my friend?
0: Yes, Roderick. Yes, I understand. And so it came about. Near midnight, we two alone made our way to an upper chamber of the house. And taking up the black coffin between us, in the shuddering light of candles, we walked the tortuous passageways, slowly descended the curving stairs of stone, passed beneath the moldy level of the earth, forced open a massive and age-rusted door of iron, and stood at last with our ghastly burden in a subterranean, dank and musty crypt underneath the house of Usher.
1: Over here, my friend, on these trestles. Now, a trifle higher with the head. There. Oh, may you sleep in peace and dream, sweet sister, from I who tread the same path soft behind you.
0: Come, Roderick. The thing is done.
1: Oh, wait. Stay a moment. We've not yet affixed the coffin lid. See? I've left it loose so it can be turned back.
0: No, I beg you.
1: A last farewell, no more. Look, is she not beautiful?
0: Yes, she was very beautiful.
1: Was? Yes, of course. The look of her confused me. But do you not see it too? The warm glow of the cheeks, the eyes shut softly, those lips half parted. Does it not seem that she may rise up and speak to us at any moment?
0: This gruesome place inspires those morbid fancies.
1: Morbid fancies? But now dead she seems to live, and living seems already dead.
0: Man, you seek out madness. You court it with your very thoughts.
1: And if I do, what matters? What value can there be in reason without the hope of life? Dead, you say to me, she is dead. On what certainty? Why not with equal reason say instead she lives? And that I, the last of Usher, am the one who is already dead.
0: I prevailed upon my friend at last to leave that mournful place. And so with grim finality we secured the ebon lid, took up our flickering candles and departed from the crypt, leaving it alone with its darkness and death. The ponderous portal closed behind us, and then my soul for one brief instant felt the dread and awful meaning of eternity. There followed then a week of such dreary gloom and melancholy that my own spirit quavered at the menace of the nameless thing enshadowed in that house. By perceptible degrees, the living soul of Roderick Usher flickered lower. More ghastly grew his pallor, more tremulous the extremity of his terror. The eighth day following the death of Lady Madeline fell upon the last day of grim and gray October, and brought with it, as the curtains of night descended, the fitful breath of a rising tempest, uneasy gusts of sodden rain, and the sound of sullen, thunderous rumbles born of the dim flares of sheet lightning somewhere behind the lowering pall. I retired at a late hour, but found sleep impossible. At length, overpowered by some strange presentiment of evil, I found my reposeful inaction no longer endurable. And so I arose, threw on my clothes in haste, and fell to pacing the floor of my darkened chamber. Then in one instant, a soft sound in the blackness froze my steps in paralysis of terror. The latch of my chamber door was being lifted from without. Who is it, I say?
2: It is I, Roderick.
0: Oh, Roderick. What are you doing up and about at this hour, in pitch blackness? Wait, let me light the candles.
2: No, I am quite used to darkness. I heard your footsteps and knew that you must be awake, even as I was. But
1: can it be that you've not seen it?
0: I don't understand you. I've seen nothing.
1: Then stay. You shall see it, even as I've seen it for these past 2 hours. Wait. I'll throw open the casement window.
0: Indeed, a tempestuous yet sternly beautiful night, and one wildly singular in its terror and in its beauty. The exceeding density of the clouds which hung so low as to press upon the turrets of the house did not prevent our perceiving the velocity with which they flew careening from all points against one another. We had no glimpse of the moon or stars, but terrible to behold, the undersurfaces of the huge cloud masses, as well as all terrestrial objects immediately around us, were glowing in the unnatural light of a faintly luminous and clearly visible phosphorescence, which hung like a shroud about the mansion itself.
1: You see, my friend, tonight the thing grows bolder, gathers strength from the storm and from the dead soul it's eaten.
0: No, Roderick, you must not look at this. Here, I shall close this window and pull these curtains. And now, candlelight. Such darkness is the very mother of evil fear. There. Now come, sit here. Suppose I read aloud from some book or another.
2: As you wish.
0: I presume it matters little which. Oh, here. Tears a volume of The Mad Tryst by Canning. Will it serve?
2: As you said, it matters little.
0: I've always found the scene to be quite entertaining, where Ethelred dreams of fighting a dragon. Now, let's see. Oh, yes. Here it is. And so Ethelred waited no longer to hold parley with the hermit who mocked him from inside the hut. But feeling the rain upon his back and fearing the rising of the tempest, uplifted his axe and quickly made a hole in the plankings of the door for his gauntleted hand. And now, pulling sturdily, he so cracked and ripped all asunder that the noise of the dry and hollow sounding would alarmed and reverberated throughout the forest.
2: Why do you stop?
0: That's strange. I fancied I just heard the very sound I read about.
2: Let us say it was caused by the storm. Pray continue.
0: Ah, yes, the storm. Of course. But Ethelred, upon entering the door, was amazed to perceive no sign of the evil hermit, but instead a dragon of prodigious and scaly demeanor, which sat on guard before a shield of shining brass. And Ethelred uplifted his axe and struck the head of the dragon, which fell before him with a shriek so horrid and harsh, like whereof was never before. What sound is that?
2: Sound? The shriek of a dragon, my friend. Read on.
0: Very well. And now the champion, bethinking himself of the shield of brass, approached across the silver floor to where the shield hung upon the wall. But the shield, not waiting for his coming, loosed and fell upon the silver floor with a mighty great... And Roderick, I tell you, something moves within this house. That sound, it reverberated through the very walls. Can you tell me now you did not hear it?
2: Hear it now? Oh, yes, I hear it and have heard it. Long moments, hours, many days have I heard it.
1: Yet I dared not speak. But why?
2: Do you not know we put her living in the tomb? I tell you now, I heard her first feeble movements in the coffin many, many days ago, and I felt then it mattered little. But now she comes to upbraid me for my haste. And that last dread sound, yes, I heard it, the opening of the metal door to the crypt beneath the house. Now she comes here. Have I not heard her footsteps on the stair? Do I not distinguish the heavy and horrible beating of her heart? Madman that I am, I tell you that she now stands without that door. But even now she opens it.
0: There in the flickering light of candles, in the gloom and curtain doorway, stood the shrouded body of Lady Madeline. For one shuddering instant she swayed there. Then as Roderick uttered a single piteous cry, she fell upon him in violent and now final death agonies and bore him to the floor, a corpse. From that chamber and from that mansion, I fled aghast out the massive portal over the causeway into the night. Suddenly there shot along the path a wild light, and I looked back in heightened terror, for the vast house and its shadows were alone behind me. The baleful gleam came from the setting full and blood-red moon, which now shone vividly through a widening crack in the walls of the house itself, and even as I gazed, its fissure opened rapidly. There came a fierce breath of the tempest. The entire lunar orb burst at once upon my sight. My brain reeled as I saw the mighty walls rushing asunder. There came a long, tumultuous, shouting sound like the voice of thousand waters.
3: And
0: the dark, deep tarn at my feet closed sullenly and silently forever over the pitiful ruins of the ancient House of Usher.

0: Escape is produced and directed by William N. Robeson, and tonight brought you The Fall of the House of Usher by Edgar Allan Poe. Adapted for radio by Les Crutchfield, with Paul Frees as the narrator, Ramsey Hill as Roderick Usher, and Sheridan Hall as the physician. The special musical score was conceived and conducted by Cy Fuhrer. Next week...
1: You are the victim of a poorer man, pursued from the west coast of Africa to the west end of London by a dead man's head, which grins at you upside down.
0: Next week, Escape, with H.G. Wells' gripping story, Pollock and the Poorer Man. Good night, then, until this same time next week, when CBS again offers you Escape. 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

0: From the far horizons of the unknown come transcribed tales of new dimensions in time and space. These are stories of the future. Adventures in which you'll live in a million could-be years on a thousand maybe worlds. The National Broadcasting Company, in cooperation with Street and Smith, publishers of Astounding Science Fiction, presents
1: X minus

0: Tonight's story, The Embassy. Out of the infinitude of stars and planets in the solar system and other systems in the universe, it is almost mathematically certain that other forms of life exist on other worlds. Someday, in the future, in 1,000 years, or in the next 25 minutes, daring travelers through space will make contact with the inhabitants of another world. But the question is, will we contact them first, or will they contact us? A private detective agency in downtown New York.
1: Mr. Grafius, Mr. Broderick will see you.
2: Well, what can I do for you?
3: My name is Grafius, Grafius of Springfield. I would like your assistance in helping me locate a Martian embassy.
4: Would you say that again very slowly?
3: I came to New York to locate the Martian embassy.
2: I assume you were joking.
3: On the contrary, I am completely serious. As it happens, I am interested only in Martians at the moment.
2: I see. Okay, shoot.
3: Well, it occurred to me in the course of my studies that we Earth people cannot possibly be the only intelligent form of life in the universe. Since Mars is older geologically, and since it is also an atmospheric planet, its evolutionary history could easily be similar to ours. You follow me?
2: Well, so far I can't say no.
3: If this is true, then they must have been watching us. Observing us for hundreds, possibly thousands of years. They also know we are a militaristic, warlike race. We might conceivably set out to conquer and occupy Mars someday.
2: In which case, they would try to get the jump on us.
3: Ah, precisely, Mr. Broderick. Now, if you were planning to attack an unknown nation, what would be your first move, Mr. Broderick?
2: Well, intelligence, find out what the odds are.
3: Oh, you have a very logical mind, sir. You would send agents to scout the nerve centers of earthly civilization and advancement. Not Kansas City or Equatorial Africa, my dear sir, but here, in New York, the most technically advanced spot on the earth.
2: And you want me to help you prove this theory of yours?
3: Precisely. The expense doesn't interest me.
2: Well, now, this may take a long, long time, Mr. Grafius. After all, nobody has ever seen the Martians.
3: I assure you they will be very ordinary appearing people.
2: Mm-hmm.
3: Very likely they live together in downtown New York. Most certainly they live in a private house with no servants to pry in their affairs.
2: Oh, some ordinary people who live in a private house in downtown New York. How much is there to look up Martians in the classified section of the phone book?
3: There's one other lead which might help you.
2: What's that?
3: They would be almost certain to subscribe to every conceivable type of newspaper, scientific journal, and foreign language publication.
2: Well, now, that might be something. Okay, Mr. Grafius, it's a deal.
3: Excellent. I shall contact you tomorrow.
1: Boss, here's an address. Takes everything from Pick Magazine to the Manchester Guardian. Here, listen to this here. Pick, Look, Scientific America, the Daily News, Daily Worker, the Police Gazette, Journal of Engineering, a Scientific Quarterly, American Psychiatric Journal.
2: Let me see that.
1: Yeah.
4: Oh, Doolin, Doolin, sometimes I wonder, what is the address on this?
1: Well, it's 9 West 124th Street.
2: which happens to be the Harlem branch of the New York Public Library. Now, listen, Noodle Brain, what we're looking for is a private house.
1: Oh, boss, what is the sense of all this? You know there ain't no Martian embassy in New York.
2: This crackpot is paying us $100 a day, and we got to keep him happy. Do you understand?
1: Yeah.
2: Also, I have a hunch that Mr. Graffius...

0: I ain't that stupid.
1: So who'd you talk to?
0: I struck up what you might call a casual acquaintanceship with those two girls standing with the baby carriages up the street. That cute one is real cute.
2: Look, Doolin, don't try to do anything intelligent, all right?
1: Just keep walking up and down, see?
0: Check.
1: I'm going back to the office to meet Drapia.
0: I'll see you later, boss. Hiya, beautiful.
3: Hiya, Flatfoot.
0: Name is Doolin, honey. Iron Man Doolin.
3: Your line is getting rusty, Iron Man.
0: So help me, honey. If I'm feeding you a line, may the heavens open up and strike me dead. Hey, what's that?
3: Look out!

0: I'm sorry to have kept you waiting, Mr. Grafius.
1: Thank you.
0: But I've had doing casing our first lead for a week now. It's a house down in Greenwich Village, privately rented, number 108 Conklin Street. Nobody seems to know anything about who lives there, except that they subscribe to every paper and scientific journal put out. Also, there's a radio antenna on the roof.
1: Oh, you don't suppose your Mr. Doolan will try to get inside the house? If this place is the Martian embassy...
0: No, don't worry. Doolan can take care of himself. I'm going to stop with him now. Excuse me. Hello. Yeah, speaking.
1: Doolan?
0: Yeah, he works for me.
1: What?
0: No. No, I can't think of any. Yeah, sure. Okay, I'll be right down. Okay, Lieutenant, yeah. Yeah, right away.
1: Something the matter?
0: Doolan is dead, Mr. Grafius. All right, come on, we get a cab. I have to identify the body.

0: Oh, Lieutenant, I'm Broderick.
1: Oh, there's your boy, Broderick.
2: Anybody see it?
1: A maid pushing a baby carriage. We can't seem to get any sense out of her.
2: You mind if I talk to her?
1: Hanson, this guy wants to ask the girl a few questions.
3: Please. I told you what I saw. How many times I gotta tell you?
2: Look, miss. The dead man was a personal friend of mine. Would you tell me what happened?
3: Helen and I were standing in front of Rathman's candy store up on the corner. We both had the babies out. He said hello and joked a little. Then he...
2: What happened?
3: It's too awful.
2: No, please.
3: Well, first he squashed. And then the stone fell on him.
2: Did you repeat that?
3: They don't believe me. But Helen saw it, too.
2: Saw what?
3: First he squashed, and then it fell on him. He was mashed flat before it even hit him.
2: Now, look.
1: That's the story, Broderick.
3: Please, let me alone. Let me go home. I told you what I saw. Now, let me alone. Let me alone.
4: Did you learn anything, Mr. Broderick?
2: I don't know.
4: May I ask, what do you intend doing?
2: Well, as soon as the cops clear out and this place quiets down, little Broderick is going to pay a personal call on the Martian embassy. Or whatever number 108 is.

0: girl, young man.
1: Excuse me, ma'am. Is the lady of the house at home?
0: Oh, I'm the lady of the house.
1: Oh, well, my name is Broderick. I represent the Manhattan Child Adoption Center. We're soliciting funds and clothing for stranded and unadopted children.
0: Won't you come inside?
1: Well, we don't. Usually we...
0: Oh, nonsense. I'm old enough to be your grandmother. Besides, my son Lauren is working at home.
1: Your son?
0: Oh, he's a bibliographer. He writes summaries of articles and books from scientific journals and publications for libraries and universities.
1: Oh, I see.
0: Sit down, Mr. Broderick. Let me pour you a cup of tea.
1: Oh, thank you. You know, I'm not much of a tea drinker, but... seems to have a strange taste.
0: Oh, it's my own recipe.
1: Uh-huh. Well, I think that I'd better be running along now.
0: You haven't finished your tea, Mr. Broderick.
1: No, really. I feel a little funny.
0: I'll call Lauren.
1: No. It's all right, I'm leaving. I just feel kind of dizzy.
0: Well, I'm sure Lauren would like to hear about the adoption center. I'll call him.
1: No, don't.
0: Oh, but I must. Besides, you aren't well.
1: Tea.
0: Lauren!
1: I've got to get out.
0: Lauren! Lauren, hurry!
1: Look out. Get out of my way.
0: No. You must stay.
2: Yes, Mother.
1: You drugged my tea. You let go of my arm.
0: Lauren!
1: Let go!
0: No!
1: I've got to get out. The front door. Open. Open!
3: What happened?
0: The other one, that Broderick, he was here. I drugged his tea.
3: He got away?
0: He was suspicious.
3: Fool! Idiot!
0: Go after him.
3: Risk another murder on our doorstep. Are you insane?
0: But he suspects.
3: Well, we'll have to take our chances. We'll have to think of some other way.
0: If he goes to the authorities...
3: Oh, they'll laugh at him.
0: How did they find out?
3: I don't know how. But I am certain someone else sent them.
0: Who?
3: I don't know. I'm afraid to let myself think. It might be. It just might be.

0: to get help. Oh.
1: Look out.
0: Miss, please.
2: All right, miss. We'll take care of him. Officer. Come along, mister. I'm going to give you a break and take you back to the wife and kids.
0: No, no, you can't. I'm sick.
2: Sick, is it? What's the matter?
0: I'm drugged. They drugged me.
2: Who drugged you?
0: In number 108, the Martians.
2: Who?
0: The Martians in 108, Martian Embassy.
2: Well, I've seen them with pink elephants, rabbits, and mice, but you're the first one that's got Martians.
0: Oh, it's true, I tell you.
2: Ah, come along.
0: Listen, don't take me back there. They'll kill me. I've got to make you understand.
2: Here, I'll help you up the steps.
0: What was my name? My name is Broderick, a private dick.
2: We'll find out about this.
0: No.
2: Here, don't try any tricks.
0: Officer, listen, please. I'll give you anything, $1,000, but please, listen. For God's sake, listen, listen.
1: Yes, officer?
0: Oh.
1: Why, Broderick.
2: You know this Lush, Granny?
1: Oh, why, that's my son, Broderick.
0: No, she's Martian.
2: He's in pretty bad shape. You better get him to bed.
1: Oh, dear, and he was doing so well at the Alcoholic Society. He must have gotten off again.
2: Looks like he's ready to pass out.
1: Lauren!
3: What is it, Mother?
4: Oh, Broderick.
1: Your brother, Broderick, has been drinking again.
0: No, officer, please.
2: Look out. He's passed out.
4: Oh, I'll take care of him, officer. We've handled this sort of thing before.
2: Can you manage okay?
4: We'll be fine. Thank you.
1: Oh, you've been very kind, officer.
2: Nothing at all, Granny. I know how it is with these alkies. Well, I'll be seeing you.

0: Martian embassy. Martian. Oh, my head.
1: Our Mr. Broderick is regaining consciousness, Mother.
0: What? What happened? I can't get up. No.
1: Do not struggle, Mr. Broderick. Huh? It will be impossible for you to rise from that chair. The pressure from this ray will keep you there.
0: Ray? Who are you?
1: You've already guessed, Mr. Broderick.
0: You mean this really is the...
1: The Martian embassy? Yes. Yes, you have the honor to be the first prisoner of the Imperial Government of Mars.
0: First prisoner?
1: Yes. After the invasion, of course, you will all be our prisoners.
0: What sort of nonsense is this?
1: No nonsense, Mr. Broderick. As your people will soon find out. Our preparations for invasion are nearly completed now. As soon as we give this signal, our armed forces will launch a surprise attack. And then the Earth will be ours.
0: You're crazy.
1: Or not half as mad as you, Mr. Broderick, to come muddling so foolishly into our affairs. It was a mistake, Mr. Broderick. A fatal mistake.
0: So Doolan's death was no accident, then, huh?
1: Assuredly not. We found it necessary to use a pressure ray on your friend. The block of concrete was an afterthought. We thought it might help to divert suspicion.
0: All right. So what happens now?
1: If you cooperate, you can look forward to a quick, painless death. Like your friend, Mr. Doolan.
0: If not...
1: Well, this pressure ray has many delicate adjustments. It can move a pin, or it can crush a boulder. Let me demonstrate. Oh! You see, Mr. Broderick, as if an invisible vice were crushing you.
0: What do you want?
1: The name of your client. We are interested in knowing who is so anxious to locate the Martian embassy.
0: The names of my clients are confidential.
1: Well?
0: All right!
1: Turn it off, Mother. Mr. Broderick has seen the wisdom of speech.
0: His name is Graffius.
2: Graffius?
0: Yes.
2: An unusual name for an Earthman.
1: Describe him.
0: Well, I don't think I really can.
1: Describe him.
0: He's tall. With a big forehead. He's about 60. Wears thick glasses. He's bald.
2: Lauren, it sounds like one of them.
1: Yes. Yes, it does. Contact the planet. Tell them we suspect that our plans are known. Ask for an acceleration of the invasion day.
2: At once.
0: What about me?
1: Oh, I am sorry, Mr. Broderick. But I'm afraid you know too much now. In exactly 5 seconds, you will feel the full impact of the ray which faces you. I would suggest that you relax and meet your fate calmly.
0: Oh, now, wait a minute.
1: You will feel no pain, just a wall of force crushing you.
0: Yes, but listen.
1: Fire?
0: But you can't do this.
1: Four.
0: It isn't human.
1: Yes, I know we're not human. Three.
0: Yes, but do you understand?
1: Two,
0: no.
1: One.
0: Mother in heaven.
1: Now.
2: Lauren.
0: It didn't work.
1: Something has happened. The magnetic field is dead.
3: Stand back from the pressure, Eichler. It will not function anyway. I've decontrolled your field.
2: Lauren! Lauren, it's one of them! They found us!
3: Did you think we wouldn't? And you are free to move now, Mr. Brodie.
0: Look, I don't know how you got in here, Gracias, but stick around. These babies are really Martians, just like you said. They're planning to invade the Earth and take over.
3: There will be no invasion.
0: All right, you keep these characters covered. I'll get the police.
3: There will be no need for the police. I intend to handle them myself.
0: But, Gracias, the police will want
3: to... Do not call the police.
0: I don't get it.
1: You fool of an Earthling. Don't you realize with whom you are dealing? The invasion of Earth by Mars will be like child's play compared with what...
2: Lauren!
4: Holy mackerel.
0: They just flattened out.
3: Yeah? Like your friend, Mr. Doolin. Oh, I detest the use of violence where the intellect can rule. But unfortunately, the Martians are a threat to us and must be destroyed so that we can proceed with our own plans.
0: What plans?
3: Naturally, you wouldn't comprehend.
0: Wait a minute. There are some things here that I do understand. A second ago, that pressure array didn't work. Now you're using it like it was a toy. Now that you get in here, anyway... Who are you? Another one of these Martians?
3: No, Mr. Broderick. I happen to be a Venusian.
0: A what?
3: A representative of the planet of Venus.
0: You're crazy.
3: Not at all. Martian invasion would be like child's play compared to ours. The Martians would simply have conquered and enslaved your people. We Venusians intend to exterminate you completely.
0: Then I suppose that you were going to start by knocking me off.
3: On the contrary, you are free to leave any time you please.
0: Leave?
3: Yes.
0: Are you kidding? I know your plans, the invasion. I can go...
3: Tell the police? Go ahead. Huh? Why don't you try it, brother?
0: Because the minute I turn my back, you're going to let me have it.
3: Suppose you try it and see. I have no interest in stopping you. Go ahead. Run to the police. Tell them anything you like.
0: All right, Buster, you asked for this. You let me go.
5: Yeah, yeah. Where do you think you're running to?
0: Officer, listen to me.
5: Oh, it's you again. The one with the marks.
0: Listen, that story is true. You've got to believe me. You've absolutely got to believe me. They're inside that house. Inside number 108. He killed them.
5: Who killed them?
0: Gracias, the leader of the Venusian invasion.
5: Venusian invasion.
0: Look, they're going to take over the Earth. Listen to me. Go in that house.
5: Martians, now Venusians. Okay, brother, I've heard enough. You're batty as a bedbug. Come along.
0: Please, where are you taking me?
5: Bellevue Psychiatric Ward, my friend. Come on.
0: No, but you...
5: Come along.
0: You don't understand. Why are you such a fool? Let go of me. There's going to be an invasion. The Venusians are going to invade us. Why don't you listen to me? Why don't you listen?
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1: Pat Novak for hire.

0: There's a sign out in front of my office reads that way. Pat Novak for hire. Oh, there's no way to dress it up. If you're in business down on the San Francisco waterfront, everything but murder is a parlor trick. If you rob a few graves, you can pay the rent. Nobody cares if you got sore eyelids. You get that way from winking at too many things. Well, it's a good living if you don't run short of bail bonds and Benzedrine. I discovered that Friday night. After the fight broadcast, I wound up in a little whiskey barrel on Powell Street. I had a Glasgow farmer out of the red when they closed the bar, and I drifted across the street for a cup of coffee. When I came out, it was raining and the street was deserted. I stood in the doorway and watched the dull neons through the rain. They looked splotched and dim, like watercolors rubbed with a damp rag. It was beginning to rain harder. I started out of the doorway when she ducked in and bumped up against me.
1: Oh, I'm sorry.
0: Yeah, just wait for your blockers on the next one.
1: I guess I bumped into you.
0: Don't go out on a limb.
1: Oh, I'm very sorry. I guess I didn't know where I was going.
0: You seem to be headed in the right direction.
1: How do you mean?
0: Forget I noticed.
1: It's raining awfully hard.
0: Mm.
1: I wonder if you ever noticed how...
0: When it rains, you feel lonely and lost?
1: Yes, that's it. How when it rains, you feel lonely and lost.
0: Yeah, well, we're both great readers, so if you'll let me get by, I want to get a cab.
1: Yes, I wonder if I could ask you something funny.
0: The bars are closed.
1: No, I meant coffee. I'll pay for it.
0: All right.
1: In here?
0: Sure. Come on. The counter will do.
1: All right.
2: What's it gonna be? Hey, you back again?
0: Yeah, two coffees.
2: How come?
0: I'm nervous. Two coffees.
2: You like a bear claw, maybe?
0: You know what we want?
2: Two coffees?
0: Yeah.
2: Be right with you.
1: Thank you. I know it's funny asking you in here, but... I have to talk to someone. I don't know what I'm doing.
0: I won't argue.
1: I've been away a long time. Bless a long time.
0: Yeah, the kids will be glad to see you back.
1: Huh?
0: Stop it, will you, sis? Get to the point. Put the show on the road.
1: Yes. I think I've lost my memory. At least it seems that way at first.
0: Who are you?
1: I don't know. I suppose you don't believe it.
0: No, but I convince hard.
2: Here you are. Oh, coffee. Everything all right?
0: Yeah, everything's fine.
2: It'll be down here if you need anything else.
0: You thought up a name yet, Buster?
1: Oh, you'd be crazy to believe me. Guess you'd be crazy, but... I can't remember anything. I guess...
0: Now, look, lady. If you got amnesia, see the police.
1: But you don't believe me.
0: I don't know. Maybe you are leveling. But if you're off your rocker, go to the police.
1: But suppose... Suppose there's something that happened before and the police would be looking for me. Please, would you try to help me?
0: How bad are you? Do you know what town you're in?
1: Yes.
0: Have you been here before? Do you live here?
1: I think maybe. Seems like a place I've been.
0: All right, I'll put you in a cab. You go see the police.
1: No. I feel funny. I think I'll go outside for a minute. I don't want Hilda to know... Please, I'm going to... Oh, please, help me.
2: Mister, your girlfriend's on the floor.
0: Yeah, any suggestions?
2: No, she's your date.
0: All right, here, give me a hand, will you?
2: Well, where are you going to take
0: her? The hospital. She's an amnesia case.
2: I hope your memory's good.
0: Huh?
2: You'll need it for answers. Your girlfriend's passed out for good.
0: Don't tell me.
2: I feel a pulse, mister. You're going to have to start over because she's all used up.
0: That's good. You got a wailing wall?
2: Sure. Use the counter while I call homicide.

0: didn't take 20/20 vision to see I was in trouble. Maybe it was an accident, maybe it wasn't. I didn't have any idea why she keeled over there, but with a figure like hers, I knew it wasn't old age. That call to homicide meant Hellman was going to be in the picture soon, and then I'd stand about as much chance as a cornfield in a stone quarry. Well, I went through the girl's stuff. She had no identification. There were a couple of snapshots of her, but no name. I told the waiter my name and where Hellman could find me. Then I got out of there. I looked up Jocko Madigan, an ex-doctor who liked his booze pretty well. Smart guy, but he used a mason jar for a jigger. I finally found him holed up in some after-hours joint on Geary Street. He was talkative.
1: Hello, Patsy. A small jug for Mr. Novak, waiter.
0: I want to talk to you, Jocko.
1: Patsy, you shouldn't be here. It's after hours.
0: Yeah, look, Jocko, I need some help. What do you know about amnesia?
1: Oh, a temporary blessing. I thought I had it myself once. Oh,
0: stop it, will you?
1: But it just turned out to be a case of bad bourbon. A peasant's drink, I've decided.
0: Get up the street level long enough for me to talk. I'm in trouble.
1: Yes?
0: I met some blister tonight who took a dive after one cup of coffee.
1: Oh, I see.
0: She had amnesia, or she thinks she did.
1: Well, if she's dead, why worry about amnesia? It's a minor ailment.
0: Because Hellman's going to think I had something to do with it. She picked out my lap. Don't you see how it's going to add up?
1: I have high hopes.
0: I got to do something in a hurry.
1: Was she a nice girl?
0: Yes, I guess so.
1: How come you met her?
0: What difference does it make? Tell me about amnesia. Could she phony it?
1: Maybe. Not for long. What makes you think she did?
0: I don't know. She acted like a butterfly with a jag on, and she headed straight for me. It just doesn't add.
1: No. What cell block can I find you in?
0: You can get off your spine and go to work for me. You know the hospital circuit. Hit them all and find out everything you can about recent amnesia cases.
1: Well, how far back do I go?
0: Until you find one that jibes with this girl.
1: Oh, it's impossible. Where do I start? I feel like Noah when they told him to beat the flood.
0: She's blonde, blue eyes, expensive clothes.
1: How big?
0: Just the right size for a good dream. Start checking now and give me a ring at my place.
1: No identification?
0: None. She only said one thing when she fell.
1: Oh, something crude?
0: No, she mentioned a gal by the name of Hilda.
1: That should be easy to trace.
0: Sure.
1: Just look it up in the phone book. You will find it somewhere between Hellman and homicide. Right, lover?

0: Well, there wasn't anything I could do for the next few hours except sublet from an ostrich. I had to keep undercover because all I had to work on was a couple of snapshots and a girl named Hilda. Neither figured to get me out of this mess. Hellman was bound to ask a lot of questions because I had as much business being with a dead girl as Lucky Luciano in a finishing school. After I left Jocko, I took a C car downtown and I went home to grab some sleep. When I walked in the apartment, the lights were out, but that didn't make any difference. Hellman's badge was shining like a lake in Ireland. He was making himself at home with my ice cubes.
1: Hello, Novak. Put the light on so I can watch you turn pale.
0: All right, Hellman, get to the point.
1: Sure. Who was your girlfriend?
0: I don't know. She was the coy type.
1: So are you, Novak. You're going to look good sucking your thumb in the gas chamber.
0: I suppose your coroner is full of good news.
1: She died of an overdose of sleeping pills. The coroner's report is murder.
0: How about the space mark suicide?
1: No dice. You don't take sleeping pills, then tour the town for a spot to take a nap.
0: So she died in a coffee joint. What am I supposed to do, carry a stomach pump?
1: You're supposed to tell me who she is. We'll go from there.
0: I don't know, neither did she.
1: I've got that down as a lie.
0: You file it any way you want, Hellman. She was amnesia.
1: So are you, Novak.
0: I'd hire a medium then, I told you. She came into the restaurant a total stranger. We got social, but she died a total stranger.
1: How are you going to prove it?
0: I don't know. If I knew who she was, I wouldn't play footsie with you. Do I have to draw a map? She came in trying to sort out her marbles and never got there.
1: I see.
0: What did you find out? How about clothes markings?
1: That's your department.
0: How about laundry marks?
1: I don't know. I guess you washed your own. Look, Novak, you're a big boy now. You're in a spot. If you want to help, now's the time to do it.
0: You got everything I know. From here on, you work the ball downfield.
1: All right. You just answer the doorbell from time to time. When you see a guy grinning out there, that'll be me coming to pinch you for murder.
0: Well, that'll take lots of doing, mister, and lots of proof. You remember that.
1: I'll try, Novak. But I may get amnesia. Good night, Big Shot.

0: left, I backed into my headache and went to bed. Oh, sure, I was in a spot now. The scorecard said murder, and I was the medalist on the first round. If the police didn't know who she was, that meant she had no record we could work on. I still had the funny hunch about that gal pulling a phony. But if it was phony, I was worse off. I had all the best arrows in town pointing to me, and once Hellman began to build a case, I could throw away those vacation folders. I slept until about 9. The phone began to ring, and I rolled over expecting to hear Gabriel on the other end of the line. It was just Jocko. Hello, Novak talking.
1: This is Jocko. I've been working all night.
0: We'll build a monument later. What'd you find out?
1: The morning paper says the girl was murdered.
0: Yeah, Hellman gave me a preview. What'd you find out at the hospitals?
1: I've got a complete list of amnesia victims. I know more lost souls than a Hong Kong bartender.
0: Yeah?
1: Most of them are men. Trying to get away from the little woman.
0: Well, you're a big help, Jocko.
1: Don't hang up till you hear about the girl.
0: Go ahead.
1: Nothing on file for the last 8 years. In 1941, a 17-year-old girl walked out of California General Hospital. She hasn't been heard of since.
0: How's the description?
1: Oh, it fits like last year's bathing suit. She was Marcia Halpern, the daughter of Emery Halpern.
0: Yeah? Who's he?
1: A pocket-heavy guy down on Montgomery Street.
0: Well, I'll get right down there. Thanks, Jocko. You saved my life.
1: Well,

0: chance, even if the odds looked bad. I called up Halpern's office. He said he wasn't in to try him at home. He was listed for a place up on Pacific Heights, so I took a cab over there. When I walked in the lobby, I could tell old man Halpern was making as much money as you can without your own printing press. The apartment made Buckingham Palace look like something George had picked up at a fire sale. The doorman was a sober-looking specimen, the kind of guy that breathes every other Tuesday. He gave me the fisheye as I went up the elevator to the third floor. Halpern's apartment was at the east end. The butler showed me in, and I waited in the living room. It was a real cozy place, about the size of a small rugby field. A door opened on the side, and 200 pounds of Regency oozed into the room like a wet ghost.
1: Good morning. I'm Mr. Taylor.
0: I'm Novak. Where's Halpern?
1: Well, Mr. Halpern is away on a business trip. I'm Mark Taylor, the family lawyer. I believe that's the phrase.
0: Oh. Well, I'll drop by later, huh?
1: Perhaps I can help you. I take care of most of Mr. Halpern's business now.
0: Did you know his daughter?
1: Yes. It was quite tragic.
0: That's what I hear.
1: She was a victim of amnesia. She forgot all the details of her home.
0: Must have been a temptation. Did the police ever do anything on her?
1: The police were not advised. Mr. Halpern hired private detectives, but she was never found. Yes, it was quite tragic.
0: You wear your mourning a long way, Taylor. She'd be about 25 now, wouldn't she? Taffy hair, blue eyes, nice figure.
1: I believe she had leanings in that direction. Why, Mr. Novak?
0: I think I may know where she is.
1: You don't know what that would mean to this family, Mr. Novak.
0: You don't know what it would mean to me, Mr. Taylor. Here's a snapshot.
1: Yeah, let me see it.
0: Well, Taylor, this is not a B-movie.
1: This is a picture of Marcia Halpern.
0: You sure?
1: I don't make many mistakes, Mr. Novak.
0: All right, if you've used up your quota. She's downtown.
1: I'll get in touch with Mr. Halpern right away.
0: No, take your time. She's dead.
1: She's... When?
0: Last night, she got sleepy.
1: What?
0: Yeah, that's right. Somebody gave her enough sleeping pills to stock a drugstore.
1: I see. After all these years, to come back, and then this... It was most
0: tragic.
1: Yes, I was about to say that. It would be a great blow to Mr. Halpern. It would be a very great blow to Mr. Halpern. Have the police any ideas?
0: A few. Do you know anybody named Hilda?
1: No, why?
0: I'm just sweeping out the corners. When's Halpern due?
1: This afternoon. I'll arrange an... Excuse me, please.
0: All right.
1: Hello, this is Mark Taylor. No, that can't be right. Well, when did it happen? Yes, please keep me advised.
0: You ought to wear a purple suit, Taylor.
1: I have bad news, Mr. Novak. Brace yourself.
0: I'm lightheaded. Go ahead.
1: Mr. Halpern was killed in a motor accident last night. His car plunged down a ravine near Sacramento.
0: Mm-hmm.
1: That's very strange.
0: Yeah, that must have been a great blow to Mr. Halpern.

0: I left there and went downstairs. All the way down, I had the funny feeling that something was wrong, the way a person feels when he goes into a doctor's office with an incurable disease. It may have been Taylor. I don't know. He seemed all right, but I still had that feeling that something was out of place, like a broken line in a perfect picture. I crossed the street and called Hellman. It was too early in the day because he was as sad as a tap dancer in moccasins.
1: Hellman talking.
0: This is Novak. How's the case?
1: You look better every minute.
0: How's the identification?
1: We're moving slow. So far, we know she's a woman.
0: That's right. Her name's Marcia Halpern. She disappeared in 1941 with amnesia.
1: San Francisco?
0: Yeah. She's the daughter of Emery Halpern.
1: We'll check with old man Halpern.
0: You better send your best man because he rolled a car and killed himself last night.
1: Where?
0: Sacramento.
1: I got news for you, too.
0: Yeah?
1: We got a statement from that waiter.
0: Who wrote it?
1: He says you brought that girl in for coffee. Also, you were nice and chummy.
0: I knew her for 5 minutes.
1: With you, that's a lifetime. The guy said you were good friends. That's the way our story's gonna read.
0: You suit yourself. I'm busy.
1: Yeah? Where are you going?
0: Same place you are, Hellman, Sacramento. If I didn't move fast, I was deader than a Philadelphia nightclub. When they start taking statements, you can wire for flowers. I called Jocko and told him to check up on old man Halpern's estate. I borrowed a car and drove up to Sacramento. The accident was just outside of there. When I got to the spot, Hellman was already in charge. He's going to make a fight for the job and last judgment. They were down in the ravine, and Hellman was beating around the bushes, making more noise than a Venetian blind in a typhoon. Hello, Hellman. Did you find anything?
2: Get your own haystack. I'm busy.
0: Where's the body?
2: You get the blues if you don't see one corpse today. He's up in town.
0: You notice those tracks up there in the road?
2: Yeah. Double tracks don't mean a thing.
0: Oh, sure. Maybe two cars fell down and one got lost. Wake up, Hellman. If he drove over the side, he sure had a tough time making up his mind.
2: When you're through on that pipe, I'll send over another. I'm going over to the car.
0: Hellman went over to the car, and I started looking through the bushes. I don't know what I expected to find. Maybe an old boy scout. After about 10 minutes, I shifted over to the other side, and it showed up right near the ground under a bush. Hellman must have seen me because he came right over.
2: What is it? What'd you find?
0: A handkerchief.
2: Oh.
0: That's funny.
2: What's funny about it? So it's a handkerchief. The old man had a nose, didn't he?
0: Well, he must have loved it then. This hanky's loaded with perfume. Take a whiff here.
2: Yeah. Recognize it?
0: Sure. I don't know about you, but I smell a rat.

0: Things began to move. This was the first break, and Hellman knew it. I went back to town, and I tried to get in touch with Jocko, but he was running up a tab somewhere, so I drove over to see Mark Taylor again. When I got to the apartment, I found out he wasn't in, but the pinch hitter was all right. When she opened the door, I got a nice warm feeling, like a melted cheese sandwich. She was standing there in a dark silk evening gown. It was strapless, and she had no worries. When she spoke, it was like saying, put another log on the fire.
1: Good evening.
0: Taylor in here?
1: Won't you come in?
0: Sure.
1: Mr. Taylor won't be in for a while. I'm waiting for him myself.
0: I see. I'm Pat Novak.
1: Is it urgent? Anything I can do?
0: If it were, you'd get my vote. Who are you?
1: I'm Hilda Travis. I'm a friend of the family.
0: Which family?
1: Would a drink take off the rough edges, Mr. Novak?
0: It might.
1: Good. I'll make one.
0: I brought Taylor a present.
1: How nice. A girdle, maybe? Or am I being catty?
0: No, a handkerchief. This one. Do you like it?
1: Should I?
0: I thought you might want it for a keepsake. I found it in a ditch up in Sacramento, about 10 feet from Emery Halpern.
1: Poor Emery. Here's your drink.
0: Thanks. Poor Emery. It's full of perfume. You want to smell?
1: That wouldn't do any good. You want to know if it matches my perfume.
0: It's your idea.
1: Go ahead.
0: All right.
1: Now, closer. That's it. See?
0: Yeah.
1: It's early in the evening, Mr. Novak. Don't blow a fuse.
0: I won't until I find out who killed Marcia Halpern.
1: Good luck, for everybody's sake. By the way, the police think you killed her, don't they?
0: Did Taylor brief you?
1: A little.
0: I asked him this morning if he knew a girl named Hilda.
1: He must have forgotten.
0: Yeah, everybody's got amnesia. Just to make things easy, did you kill her?
1: Just to make them hard, did you?
0: I see. Well, just tell Taylor I called.
1: Don't be a savage, Mr. Novak. You haven't finished your drink. And it's raining outside.
0: I'll finish this one.
1: That's good. Sit down beside me here. We'll finish our drinks and pray for a cloudburst.

0: She turned out to be an old-fashioned girl. She had about 8 of them before I got out of there. I tried to pump her, but she wouldn't talk about Marcia Halpern. I just became a family friend. After I left, I ducked into a drugstore and started phoning Jocko. I finally caught him at the hunt room. He'd worked his way below the label already.
1: Hello, Patsy. I'm having a wonderful time.
0: Yeah, what'd you find out?
1: I just heard a funny story.
0: It's old. What about Halpern?
1: He barely changed his will after the girl died. The whole estate goes to her.
0: Who's next in line?
1: A fellow named Mark Taylor. That's the new part of the will drawn up 3 weeks ago.
0: Good boy, Jocko.
1: So I looked up the dope on Mark Taylor. He's a family friend.
0: It's a new club. Go on.
1: Looks all right. Some funny bank book stuff, though.
0: For instance?
1: Well, he drew $3,000 out last month for a Lisbon passage. A girl named Helen Dupre. Maybe she's a foreign cinema discovery.
0: Oh, he's no talent scout. Meet me down in Homicide in 10 minutes, Jocko. If we're lucky, we'll show Hellman something.
1: What?
0: How to draw to an inside straight. Hurry up and don't stop for a bracer.
1: Well, just don't smell my breath. See you soon, Robert.
0: I'd explained everything I could to Hellman when Jocko got there. I went over it for him and sent him out on an errand. He was to meet Hellman and come up to Taylor's apartment. I went on ahead. It was about 11 o'clock when I knocked on the door.
2: Mr. Novak, so soon.
0: Yeah, I'm coming in. Hello, Taylor.
3: I won't say you're wearing out your welcome, Mr. Novak, but it's getting very thin.
0: You better take time out and pack your bags.
2: Is that nice, Patsy?
0: Because a guy named Hellman wants you for murder.
3: We've been over that once, Mr. Novak.
0: Yeah, but we got a whole new infield this time. Hellman thinks you killed a girl named Helen Dupre.
3: I don't know a girl named Helen Dupre.
0: The bank vouchers say yes. They say you brought her over here 6 weeks ago.
2: Wait a minute, Patsy.
0: Oh, you made the team too, Angel. They got you all fixed up for old man Halpern's case up in Sacramento.
3: Get out of here, Novak.
0: I left a drink here.
2: Find a bar there.
3: Get out of here. I wouldn't want to jam this gun through your face.
0: Come on in, Hellman. Did you bring him with you?
4: Yeah. Come in here, fella. Is that the girl? Yeah, that's her.
0: Where'd you see her before?
4: Sacramento last night.
2: He's crazy. It's a plant, Mark.
0: Tell him more, Junior. You sure she's the one?
4: Yeah, she was on the road and I seen her at the car with this old fella.
0: Hang on, lady. The road gets bumpy from here on.
4: My lights were out, so I guess she didn't see me.
2: Take this little guy out of here.
4: I got a story. I seen you hit the old fella, then start the car down the bank.
2: I didn't hit him on the head. I told you that, Mark.
4: Yes, you did.
2: Tell him, Mark. Tell him I was here.
3: How can I when you tipped our mitt?
0: That's right, Taylor. Get out while you can.
2: Tell him I was here, Mark.
3: Oh, you little fool. Don't you know you've told them already?
2: You're a bum guy, Mark. You've been a bum guy all along.
3: I keep my mouth shut.
2: I'll give you a chance to talk. I'll tell you about him, Novak.
3: Shut up, you little half-wit.
2: You're all right on the straightaway, but you're a bad guy on the curves, Mark.
3: Keep still, Angel.
2: For a tin-horn punk like you, I'll talk lots.
3: You'd better say it fast.
0: Yeah. You get any prize in the house, Taylor. Take your choice.
3: Are you working for a living, Hellman?
5: Yep.
3: All right, then, let's go.
5: Yeah. See you downtown, Novak.
0: Is she all right, Jocko?
6: I'm out of practice.
2: Well, Patsy.
0: Do you like it this way, baby?
2: No complaints. I've always gone first class. I wouldn't like it the other way.
0: Yeah.
2: I could have used a little more time, but I'm not greedy. Still raining out, Patsy?
0: No. It stopped raining. It's beginning to clear up and over. Come on, Jocko. I'm talking to myself.

0: Well, it seems that Marcia Halpern was dead for years. Somewhere on the other side, a girl named Helen Dupre got the story out of her. She looked a lot like Marcia Halpern, so she waited until after the war and contacted this Mark Taylor. They cooked up a hoax and the pot boiled over. She was supposed to fake amnesia and stumble into the hospital. The pictures in the wallet would be printed. Mark would identify her as Marcia Halpern. The same night they planned to kill the old man the way they did. That way, Helen Dupre and Mark could split the dough. But they figured it wrong. Another girl named Hilda Travers had the story, too. She put the squeeze on Mark, and he blundered. He found out he didn't need a phony Marcia Halpern after all. The new clause in the will gave Mark the dough. So he loaded Helen Dupre with sleeping pills while Hilda gave the old man his last ride. All he had to do was wait for the dough and then split with Hilda. A few things went wrong. Sometimes it only takes one. Helen did her part, but she was no Bernhard. And then at the last minute, she knew something was wrong and mentioned Hilda. I kind of began to wonder when Mark identified that picture so fast. After more than 8 years, he identified it immediately. And then it was that handkerchief. From there in, it was freewheeling. All we had to have was a witness. Well, that guy from Sacramento? Well, he was some actor that Jocko picked up in the hunt room. Hellman finally cleaned up the mess. Taylor's in the clink. And of course, the girl already picked up her end of the check. She was not.
1: KSCO Santa Cruz. KOMY La Selva Beach.
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3: News this hour from Town Hall, I'm Mary Rose. As trade tensions continue to escalate, President Trump remains steadfast. Ken Lorman reports.
4: The United States has imposed 50% tariffs on $20 billion in Canadian goods, including hockey sticks and medical supplies. President Trump says the move protects American jobs and strengthens U.S. leverage. Canadian Prime Minister Mark Carney says Canada will respond dollar for dollar. The dispute could put North America's trade agreement under new pressure, with no further talks currently scheduled. Ken Lorman reporting.
3: Ranchers in northern Mexico are preparing to resume cattle exports to the U.S. as a year-long ban ends.
5: The ban was imposed due to a parasite outbreak affecting cattle industries on both sides of the border. The U.S. plans to restart imports on August 24th at the Douglas, Arizona crossing. New restrictions will be in place to prevent parasite spread. Mexico has reported nearly 2,000 active cases showing signs of containment. Ranchers are optimistic but cautious as new U.S. controls may slow shipments. The ban had previously cut ranchers' income by 40%. John Scott reporting.
3: Wildfires burning across Europe this summer are uncovering a dangerous legacy of World Wars I and II. Heat from the fires has detonated old bombs and landmines, putting firefighters at risk. Explosions have been reported in France, Belgium, Germany, and the Netherlands as flames expose long-hidden munitions buried beneath the landscape. A Texas judge has rejected a request for a new murder trial for Carmelo Anthony, who is serving a 35-year sentence for fatally stabbing a fellow student at a high school track meet in Frisco, Texas. More on these stories at Town Hall.
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3: Tesla recalls nearly 3 million vehicles in China over door handle safety risks.
7: Tesla and other Chinese car makers are recalling more than 4 million vehicles over safety concerns, including risks tied to their door handles. Tesla is recalling about 2.98 million vehicles, including models 3, Y, X, and S, over door handle safety risks. This follows China's announcement in February to ban hidden door handles seen commonly on Tesla and other Chinese electric vehicles starting next year. It follows EV accidents where hidden electronic door handles fail to function and trapped passengers. Keith Peters reporting.
3: The White House announced a new strategy to restore U.S. leadership in space transportation, targeting over 1,000 rocket launches annually by 2030. Breaking news and analysis at townhall.com. The president scores a major victory for his ballroom project. Correspondent Laura Winters reports.
8: Chief Justice John Roberts rules work on President Trump's ballroom can continue at the White House. President Trump taking to his Truth Social page, writing, "The military ballroom complex being built on the hallowed grounds of the White House, which is so vital for national security, will be the greatest of its kind."
3: Some more observers believe that President Trump's words could be nearly as influential as military force in challenging Iran's ruling regime. Analysts say President Trump should spotlight the mullah's brutality, corruption, and hypocrisy, including the privileged lives of regime elites abroad. They argue that stronger communication tools could help Iranians organize and resist. More on these stories at townhall.com.
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11: Like Albert W. Winkler.
10: Winkler? Who's he?
11: Maybe you mean who was he.
10: Well, which is it?
11: Well, that's the trouble, Johnny. We don't know.
10: Huh?
11: Well, he's disappeared, and with him a hunk of emerald worth exactly 100,000 clams.
10: Wow.
11: Well...
10: Sure.
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0: Floyd and Winkler?
1: Yeah, that's the outfit. Well, a few days ago, they got hold of an emerald. It's called the Green Eye of Calcutta. And, Johnny, the darn thing's big enough to choke a horse.
0: Okay, Paul, okay. I don't think you need to go any further.
1: No, wait. They plan to put it on an exhibition at the big international jewelry show in Chicago next month, and Winkler took it home to work on it.
0: Oof. Insured for $100,000, you said.
1: Yeah, and Winkler's insured for $10,000.
0: Okay, so who killed him and stole the rock?
1: Listen, will you?
0: Go ahead.
1: Well, Sunday morning, his partner Blewett tried to phone him at his apartment. No answer. So Blewett sauntered down to the office thinking he might be there.
0: But no sign of him?
1: Right. Nor of the Green Eye of Calcutta. Only a note Winkler had left the night before saying he was taking the stone home to work on it.
0: Well, that makes it look as though maybe Winkler...
1: Listen. About that time, the phone rang there in the office. It was the police department, also looking for Winkler.
0: Oh.
1: Yeah, they'd been called by Winkler's landlord after a chambermaid had found his apartment completely ransacked and the old boy missing.
0: Uh-oh. Who's working on it? For the NYPD, I mean.
1: Sergeant Randy Singer, 18th Precinct, Homicide. Old friend of yours, I believe.
0: Yeah, good man. Has he come up with anything?
1: Nothing. Well, Johnny?
0: Sure, Paul.
1: Now?
0: Now. Item two, another dollar for a taxi back to my apartment where I slicked the stubble off my face, showered, dressed, and was about to head for New York when the phone rang. Johnny Dollar.
2: Johnny Dollar?
0: That's right.
2: Oh, good.
0: Well, who's that?
2: Oh, yes, of course, Mr. Dollar.
0: Huh?
2: I must talk with you, sir. It's important, very important.
0: Well, who are you?
2: Me? Well, this is Wilbert Kenworthy Blossom. Yes, and I must see you right away.
0: Well, what's this all about, Mr. Blossom, did you say?
2: Oh, why, that's right. How did you know that?
0: Oh, is this some kind of a gag?
2: It certainly is not. And to think that now I'll be working with you on a... Oh, it's wonderful. Just wonderful.
0: What are you talking about?
2: Why, you. Don't you see? I follow every single one of your cases, sir. Either in the newspapers or on the radio. Oh, I'm your biggest fan.
0: Is that all you call to say, Mr. Blossom?
2: It is not. I'm calling about the mysterious disappearance of Mr. Albert Winkler.
0: Winkler? You know something about him, his whereabouts?
2: I certainly do.
0: Where are you, Mr. Blossom?
2: Here at my house in New York, and I'll be waiting for you, sir. Goodbye.
0: No, wait. Give me your address.
2: Oh, yes, of course. How could you know where to come if I hadn't given you that?
0: Yeah.
2: That was silly of me. Well, goodbye.
0: The address, man, the address.
2: Oh, of course. Yeah. It's 825 East 73rd Street.
0: Item three, $9.20, transportation and incidentals to New York City and 825 East 73rd Street. It turned out to be one of New York's famous old brownstone houses, well-preserved and reeking of an era long past, when the city's wealthy and elite had built row on row of these monuments to a now-forgotten financial aristocracy.
3: Oh, come in, Mr. Dollar. Come in. I'm Wilbert Kenworthy Blossom, and I cannot tell you how thrilled I am to be working with you on this.
0: I don't know how to describe it, but I'll try. The inside of Blossom's home was unbelievable. Ornate pre-Victorian furnishings, heavy velvet draperies, huge lamps and chandeliers, gilt-framed mirrors, even an ancient horsehair sofa. It was also filled with dusty piles of newspapers and magazines, hundreds of old books.
3: Travel books, Mr. Dollar, and mysteries. Oh, I just love mysteries.
0: One corner of the high-ceilinged living room was piled with old trunks and handbags, an old carpet bag even. Boxes of tools and utensils were stacked about, an ancient Victrola, beat-up sewing machine.
3: You just never know when you might want to sew something, do you?
0: Old guns and pistols, some of them museum pieces. A stringless tennis racket. A pair of rusty handcuffs locked at the base of a floor lamp without a shade. A broken bicycle pump.
3: That's just in case I ever find a bicycle to go with it, you understand. Yes.
0: Against one wall stood an old metal cabinet loaded with rusty surgical instruments and a worn-out catcher's mitt. Yet, directly opposite was a corner shelf full of priceless porcelain figurines and rare pieces of china. Some of the old clocks and jewelry on the mantelpiece were collector's items. Fine original oil paintings lay among piles of old shoes. All in all, it looked as though the contents of half a dozen pawn shops had been dumped into it.
3: At auction sales, Mr. Dollar. Oh, yes, sir. I just cannot resist an auction sale or a bargain.
0: But what are you going to do with all this stuff?
3: Oh, just keep it. I like it. I like a lot of things.
0: Yeah, so I see. Including 12 gross of Spencer's superlative steel-tipped shoelaces, patented 1841.
3: They were a bargain, Mr. Dollar. Just like all this fine artwork is, too.
0: Yeah, sure.
3: Some of my friends pamper me a bit, though. You know, send me things they pick up at sale.
0: Yeah, now look, Mr. Blossom, you told me you know something about Albert W. Winkler.
3: Oh, yes. Yes, indeed.
0: Well?
3: And think of that magnificent emerald. Gone. Disappeared.
0: Yeah, but now you said...
3: And that poor Interallied Insurance Company. Oh, my. That's how I knew you would be called on this case. But $100,000 and $10,000 on Mr. Winkler.
0: Well, at least they're off the hook on him until he's proved dead.
3: Aha. And that's where I come in. With proof.
0: Proof? What proof? Have you seen Winkler?
3: Mr. Dollar, I have.
0: Well, where is he?
3: You understand, of course, that I know Mr. Winkler very well because I've seen him at his office so many times.
0: Yeah, okay, go on.
3: Oh, yes, indeed. Such beautiful, beautiful jewelry he had there. And, of course, he was always trying to buy...

0: Here, now look here, you got
1: me to... It was the very thing that has solved this whole case for you.
0: What?
1: And think of it. This dull, drab, dreary life of mine has suddenly become... Why, it's almost like a mystery story, isn't it? Adventure and...
0: Look, Mr. Blossom, would you...
1: Think of it. I'm being a detective. I'm working with my idol, the famous Johnny Dollar. Oh, George.
0: Mr. Blossom, what did they send you?
1: What's that? Oh, yes. Here it is, sir. It's right here between the erector set and the golf clubs.
0: This old trunk?
1: That's right.
0: Well, great Scott, you think you do.
1: But at first, of course, I thought of calling the police. But knowing all about you...
0: Mr. Blossom, let me see that. Excuse me.
1: There are a lot of crumpled newspapers on top.
0: Yeah, I see. As old as the trunk. Good Lord.
1: It isn't pretty, is it?
0: Sergeant Randy Singer, homicide. Randy, Johnny Dollar, get somebody over to 825 East 73rd Street right away, will you? Body of Albert Winkler. Randy got there in a matter of minutes, got the same story from Blossom that I had, then called for the lab crew to come and take over.
2: Now, who delivered this truck, Mr. Blossom?
1: Well, it was just a delivery man.
2: Can you describe him? Would you know him if you saw him?
1: Yeah, well, he was big and strong. He was very strong.
0: Distinguishing features, scars or a limp or a beard or something?
1: Well, I told you, Johnny, he was big and strong.
2: How old?
1: Well, I would say he was somewhere between 25 and,
2: Yeah?
1: 50. Yes, I'm sure.
0: Well, that's a lot of help.
2: Yeah, you better have those thick spectacles changed.
1: But he was big.
0: Yes, we know, and strong. What about his truck?
1: Oh, I didn't see that. He left it outside.
2: No.
0: Now, look. These friends of yours who did attend the auction, who were they?
1: Oh, yes. Now the investigation proceeds. Now the excitement...
2: Who were they, Mr. Blossom?
1: Well, there's Randolph Harrison and Christopher...
0: Randy Singer took down the names of Blossom's three auction-minded friends. The lab crew arrived. Randy took off to dig up Blossom's friends, and I took a cab, that's item 480 cents, to the apartment of Elwood Blewett, Winkler's partner in the jewelry business. Blewett lived alone in a modest but tastefully furnished five or six rooms on East 52nd Street.
3: Of course, Mr. Dollar. I'll be glad to help you all I can. Albert's death has been a terrible blow.
0: Yes. Well, tell me this, please.
3: Yes?
0: Did Mr. Winkler make a habit of taking valuable pieces of jewelry to his residence?
3: Yes, Albert often took pieces home with him to work on them, clean, polish, and so on.
0: Oh, wasn't that a rather dangerous practice?
3: Frankly, I always thought so. But he felt there was far more chance of being robbed if he were alone at the office than at his flat, where he wouldn't be expected to have anything of great value.
0: Well, who has seen the Green Eye of Calcutta besides you and Mr. Winkler?
3: I'm not sure. Of course, almost anyone would have been able to recognize it.
0: Because of the publicity and pictures when you brought it over here.
3: Yes.
0: Come to think of it, Blossom indicated he'd been much impressed with it.
3: Wilbur Blossom?
0: Yeah. You know him?
3: He's been in the office many times. He and Albert were always bickering over pieces that either of us...
0: Bickering?
3: Well, it was really something of a joke. Albert always wanted some of Blossom's heirloom pieces, and Blossom wanted some of the finer things we had.
0: Did he ever buy?
3: Never. He always wanted us to put them up at auction or at a bargain price. Hardly our way of doing things, needless to say.
0: When did you last see Blossom?
3: Why, last Friday. I was busy with an important client, and from the back room where Albert worked, I remember hearing Blossom insist that Albert show him the emerald.
0: Oh, did he?
3: I don't know. The silly argument got so noisy that I closed the door on them.
0: Hmm.
3: Oh, now, wait. Certainly you aren't thinking that perhaps Wilbert Blossom...
0: I'm not quite certain what I'm thinking, Mr. Blewett. Item 5, 10 cents, phone call to Randy Singer.
2: No, not a thing, Johnny. One of the three names on Blossom's list is in Europe. The other two did go to the railroad auction, but purchased nothing.
0: Randy, do a couple of things for me, will you?
2: Like what?
0: Phone whoever is stationed at Winkler's place that I want to look it over.
2: Sure, everything is just as it was, including the poker that was used to kill him.
0: Also, I want a copy of the picture of the trunk your lab boys took and the list of Blossom's friends.
2: I'll have him waiting for you.
0: And post a man at Blossom's place. Keep an eye on him.
2: Hmm?
0: Yes, right away.
2: Johnny, have you learned something that...
0: No, just for his protection, say. I'll talk to you later.
2: Yeah, but...

0: Maybe I hadn't given enough thought to the strange little character. Or to why the trunk with Winkler's body had been at his place. But if he were involved, why call me in? Cover up? Possibility. But Wilbert Blossom kill a man? Yeah, maybe he could. Maybe he did. I'd better see him as soon as I get through with the inspection of Winkler's apartment.
1: Mr. Dollard?
0: Oh, hi, officer. Did Sergeant Singer call and tell you that...
1: He's on the phone here in the Winkler apartment now. Wants to talk to you. Says it's very urgent, sir.
0: Okay, thanks. Johnny Dollar.
2: Johnny, how did you know?
0: Huh?
2: The man I sent to cover Blossom's house for you got there too late.
0: What?
2: Whoever got in and attacked the poor old coot got away.
0: Attacked? Blossom?
2: Yeah, really did a job on him. Johnny?
0: Okay, Randy. Thanks.

0: Act Two of yours truly, Johnny Dollar, in just a moment.
1: Democracy. As everyone knows, democracy means many things. Self-rule of the people, a higher standard of living, freedom of speech, press, and religion, rights and privileges, liberty. But the most vital promise of democracy is mankind's right to dignity. For it is through the dignity of man that democracy has given mankind its greatest legacy of freedom.
0: Now, Act Two of yours truly, Johnny Dollar and the Blooming Blossom Matter.
2: Expense account item 6, $2.25 for a fast taxi ride to 18th Precinct Police Headquarters.
3: All right. As soon as I got your call, Johnny, I sent a uniformed man over to Blossom's house. From the way you talked, I thought maybe you suspected him.
2: Yeah, Randy, I'm afraid I did.
3: Boy, how wrong can you be? Anyhow, when he got there, he found the front door open and Blossom lying in the dark hallway.
2: Where's Blossom now?
3: In the hospital, but he's okay, just bruised up a bit. They're letting him out.
2: Fingerprints? Anything to go on?
3: Lab's checking on the prints right now.
2: Uh-huh. Let me know.
3: Yeah.
2: Anything else?
3: Nope. So, now let's find out who tried to put Blossom out of the way, and we'll have the guy who killed Winkler. And stole the 100,000 worth of emerald, then shipped Winkler's body to Blossom. Oh, and by the way, here's the picture of the trunk you asked for and the three names Blossom gave me. Harrison, Norton, and Scatterday. What are you going to do with them?
2: Randy.
3: Hmm?
2: Suppose the man who attacked Blossom is the one who did all the rest.
3: You got a better suppose?
2: Well, look, Randy, whoever wielded that poker on Winkler couldn't have been very strong. A really hefty wallop would have bent it out of shape.
3: And the lab agrees with you. But, of course, it didn't take much of a blow to finish off old Winkler. He didn't weigh much over 100 pounds, you know.
2: Yeah.
3: Any strong arm could have finished him off easily and without messing up the whole apartment.
2: And don't forget, whoever did him in also put him in the trunk and delivered it to Blossom's house. But why?
3: Yeah. Yeah, and where's the emerald? That's what you should be worried about. 100 grand worth of worry for your insurance company. Now, what are you going to do with that picture of the trunk and the list of Blossom's friends?
2: Oh, yeah, sure.
3: Hmm?
2: I'll see you later. Item 7, $5.50 for a taxi to the warehouse of the Canyon City and Metropolitan Railroad over in Jersey. There, I finally managed to track down a man who knew something about their occasional auction sales of unclaimed baggage and stuff.
4: Insurance investigator, eh?
2: That's right, Mr. McKinney.
4: One of those boys with a fancy expense account, eh?
2: Well, that's a matter of opinion. Look, you had an auction sale here last Saturday, didn't you?
4: That's right. Handled it myself. Want to know something about something we sold off?
2: Exactly.
4: Then I'm your man. Always remember all about every single item I sell and who bought it and all about them.
2: That's fine. Because I want to know if any of the names on this list bought from you on Saturday.
4: Yeah?
2: Randolph Harrison. Man by the name of Harrison buy anything?
4: Nope.
2: How about Percival Wentworth Scatterday?
4: Nope.
2: Ellsworth Norton?
4: Nope.
2: You sure, Mr. McKinney?
4: I'm sure.
2: How about Blossom?
4: That a man's name?
2: Yes, Wilbert Blossom. Well?
4: No, sir. Nope, never heard of him. And like I told you, I never forget the stuff I sell or the fellas I sell it to.
2: Wait. This picture of a trunk.
4: Huh?
2: Have you ever seen this trunk?
4: Well, yeah.
2: Did you sell this trunk on Saturday?
4: Yes, I did.
2: To whom? Come on, man, it's important.
4: Well, and I was real early in the sale. Yeah, before most of the people got here. Bought this trunk and had it sent to his apartment in New York.
2: And his name?
4: Well, it was a funny kind of name. Blinky or Winky or...
2: Oh, no.
4: Winkler. Winkler. That was it. Albert Winkler.
2: Item 8, $2, 2 drinks for myself at the nearest bar. But they didn't help to kill my feeling of utter frustration. Item 9, 5:50 taxi back to 18th Precinct Headquarters in New York for want of a better place to go.
3: Oh, it's about time you got here, Johnny.
2: Oh?
3: We matched up the prints we found after Blossom was attacked.
2: You know who made them?
3: Yeah, here's his card.
2: Carlo Bernasconi. Any reckon?
3: Couple of a dozen arrests, only one conviction.
2: Anything to do with jewelry?
3: Better. Accessory to a hijack operation a couple of years ago. He drove the truck.
2: Hey.
3: Sure.
2: Got a mugshot of him?
3: We got him. Downstairs. Come on, I'll take you down.
2: Randy, what's he look like?
3: Like you'd expect the truck driver to look, big husky brute.
2: Has he admitted anything?
3: Well, the threat of a murder charge made him talk, all right, but none of it makes any sense.
2: Of course it doesn't.
3: But he's our boy, all right. He killed Winkler, beat up Blossom.
2: I thought your lab decided whoever killed Winkler was a small fella.
3: Yeah.
2: So the theory about the same man killing Winkler and beating up Blossom doesn't work.
3: But Johnny, holy... Come on down, let's talk to this Bernasconi.
2: After I make a phone call.
3: Huh? Who to?
5: Yeah?
2: Get me a man named McKenny, Canyon City, a Metropolitan Railroad warehouse over in Jersey. Make it fast, please.
5: Yes, sir.
3: Hey, you been over there, Johnny?
2: Just before I got here.
3: Did you find out anything?
2: No, but I'm going to now.
3: Like what?
2: Randy, for the first time, this whole thing is beginning to make sense.
5: Here's your party.
2: Mr. McKenny?
6: That's me.
2: This is Johnny Dollar, remember?
6: Sure do.
2: Good.
6: And say, now, I've been reading in the paper since you left here about that body found in the trunk over there in New York.
2: Yeah, well, look.
6: In that same, is that same trunk you was over here asking about?
2: Yes. Now, you told me that trunk was bought by a man who gave his name as Winkler.
6: That's right.
2: Do you remember what he looked like?
6: Sure do. Why, I can give it to you as accurate as if it was in the police files.
2: Well?
6: Height, 5'9", maybe 9.5".
2: Go on.
6: Weight, between 155 and 58. You see, when I was young, I worked with a carny show guessing weight and height, and if I didn't guess it right...
2: Yeah, okay, okay. Now, how about the color of the eyes?
6: Well, I noticed them because of the way he squinted through them thick, old-fashioned steel glasses.
2: Thanks, Mac. I'm sending you a 10 spot in the next mail.
6: Well, now...
7: Well, Johnny?
2: Come on, Randy. Let's go down and see this Bernasconi.
7: You find something out new?
2: Yeah. And I don't like it. I don't like it. Now, look, Bernasconi, you're in plenty of trouble for the assault on Blossom. Maybe even more. But I'm the man who can save you from a murder rap, if you'll answer a couple of questions.
8: Ah, sure. I told the cops.
2: All right, all right. Did you pick up and deliver a trunk yesterday morning?
8: Sure, I told him. For a guy named Winkler.
2: You got the trunk from Winkler?
8: Sure, at his apartment on East...
2: What did he look like? How tall?
8: Maybe 5'8 or 10.
3: What? Johnny...
2: Slight build or heavy or what?
8: I'd say about medium. Maybe 150 pounds.
3: Johnny...
8: Now look, mister...
2: Now, wait a minute, you look. Did you deliver that trunk to a man named Blossom?
8: Sure, at 825 East 73rd Street.
2: What did he look like?
8: Him I never seen.
2: I knew it.
8: He hollered from a window that the door was open and I should put the trunk in the living room. What a junk house.
3: But you must have seen him later when you came back and assaulted him.
8: It was night then. When he come to the door, I just slugged him and let him lay there. Then I went inside where the lights was on to look for... Well, look for the big rock I'd read about in the paper. But then I heard a prowl car coming, so I beat it. Trunk wasn't there anyway.
2: Okay, Bernasconi. See you later, Randy.
3: Now, just a minute.
8: Hey, and what about me? You said it...
2: Item 10, 90 cents taxi to Wilbert Blossom's old brownstone house on East 73rd.
9: Come in, Johnny.
2: Thanks, Mr. Blossom. All recovered from your beating?
9: Oh, of course I am. Here, sit down, sit down.
2: You said you wanted to help me on this case.
9: Oh, yes. Yes, indeed. Why, this chance to work with a man I consider the finest insurance investigator in the world.
2: Yeah.
9: That's why I called you when I got the trunk with Mr. Winkler's body in it.
2: Mr. Blossom, why don't you
9: tell
2: the truth?
9: All my drab, dull life, I wanted to be a detective, an investigator. And this was my chance. My chance. Tell the truth, did you say?
2: Mr. Blossom, listen to some facts for a minute and see what conclusions you draw from them.
9: Oh, deductions. Like a detector.
2: To begin with, this house of yours is so full of, well, junk.
9: I told you, Johnny, I like things. I like things.
2: But it also has a lot of fine paintings, sculpture, china, jewelry.
9: Oh, I like all sorts of things, especially if they're fine and rare. And bargains.
2: Like the Green Eye of Calcutta?
9: Oh, the most beautiful emerald in the world.
2: And I would conclude that you'd do just about anything to have that stone.
9: Yes, Sir Johnny. I'd reach the same conclusion.
2: Okay. Now, when Albert Winkler and the emerald disappeared, it was in the papers that Inter-Allied had written policies on them. Conclusion?
9: Yes, sir. I would deduce that you would be called in.
2: Wouldn't it be smart, then, if the killer was afraid I'd eventually get around to him anyway? Wouldn't it be smart for him to call me in and offer to help me? As a cover-up for what he'd done?
9: Oh, yes. Yes, indeed. Or at least he'd think it would. Oh, yes, I guess he thought it would.
2: Another thing, Mr. Blossom.
9: Oh? What is it, Johnny?
2: The body was packed in the trunk with old newspapers. Like these you keep piled around.
9: Oh, yes, yes. And I would deduce...
2: So obvious that both Randy Singer and I overlooked them completely.
9: Oh, well, there's so many things piled around here. You couldn't be expected to... Johnny.
2: Yeah?
9: What really made you decide that... Well, I'd like to know.
2: All right. Albert Winkler was a frail little old man, about 4'11", not much over 100 pounds.
9: Yes, he was.
2: But the man who bought the trunk and had it sent to Winkler's apartment, who gave his name as Winkler, that man was about 5'9", 155 pounds. And he wore thick, old-fashioned steel-rimmed glasses.
9: But, Johnny, I can't see without them.
2: Then there's the truck driver. The man who ordered the trunk delivered to this house gave his name as Winkler, too. But Winkler was dead by then. Dead from a blow inflicted not by some big bruiser, but by somebody of, say, your build.
9: Oh, that awful truck driver who thought the emerald would be in the trunk and came here to steal it and who beat me up. I suppose you want the emerald.
2: Yeah.
9: Here, Johnny, I kept it in this old coffee pot that I picked up at an auction sale. Real bargain, too. Oh, isn't it a beautiful stone? Oh, if only Mr. Winkler would have sold it to me. At a bargain, that is. Then none of this would have happened. Well, I guess we better go now, hadn't we? It's such a silly thing. Me trying to act like a detective. I guess I didn't even make a very good killer. Did I?
2: Why? Just this overpowering passion to have things? Maybe. Or maybe it was just a reaction. A last desperate attempt to some way, anyway, break from a lifetime of lonely, dull, drab idleness. I don't know. But for some crazy reason, I feel sorry for the funny little old character who turned killer. Expense account total, including incidentals and fare back to Hartford, $61.55. Yours truly, Johnny Dollar.
0: Now, here is our star to tell you about next week's story.
2: Next week, a case so simple, so easy, so obvious, that it proves almost impossible to solve. Join us, won't you? Yours truly, Johnny Dollar.

0: Yours truly, Johnny Dollar, starring Bob Bailey, originates in Hollywood. It is produced and directed by Jack Johnstone, who also wrote tonight's story. Heard in our cast were Howard McNear, Herb Ellis, Herb Vigran, Junius Matthews, Herb Butterfield, Frank Gersel, and Johnny Jacobs. Musical supervision is by Jerry Goldsmith. 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Dan Coverley speaking.
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0: From Hollywood, it's time now for...
1: Johnny Deller.
2: Where have you been for the past 20 minutes?
1: In the shower.
2: For 20 minutes?
1: Okay, so I'm Johnny Deller.
2: So you're... Oh.
1: Who's that?
2: Max Green at Assured Equity.
1: Oh, hi, Max. What's on your mind?
2: 87 years ago...
1: Our fathers brought forth, but that doesn't answer my question.
2: Johnny, you ever hear of the Meeks?
1: New England family, stowed away in the Mayflower, speak only to their money?
2: That's the Meeks.
1: What about them?
2: No, not about them. It's about Mariah Meek and Lincoln's Gettysburg Address. She's lost her copy of it.
1: Well, it shouldn't be hard to find her another one.
2: That's where you're wrong, Johnny.
1: Huh?
2: It would be very hard. Might cost us $100,000.
0: Bob Bailey, in the exciting adventures of the man with the action-packed expense account. America's fabulous freelance insurance investigator.
1: Yours truly, Johnny Deller.

0: 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The following is an account of expenses incurred during my investigation of the Meek Memorial matter. Expense account item one, $1.90, cab from my apartment to Max Green's office. He was standing in a haze of cigar smoke, ashes on his vest, and a worried look on his face.
1: Oh, good morning. Good morning, Johnny. Oh, you want a cigar?
0: Oh, no, thanks.
1: Then sit up, sir. Excuse me. Listen, Johnny, what do you know about that speech that Lincoln made at Gettysburg?
0: Well, I had to memorize it in school like every other kid.
1: All right. You know how many words are in it?
0: Maybe a couple of hundred. Why?
1: Wait a minute. It's in this book. Yeah. It's page 143. The speech is printed here exactly as Mr. Lincoln released it to the newspapers after the Gettysburg Address. You find it?
0: Yeah, but now what do you...
1: Okay. Total number of words, 268.
0: Oh.
1: But the first two drafts of that speech, including the one he read that day, contained only 266 words.
0: So he padded his part.
1: That's right. Two more words.
0: Mm-hmm. How come?
1: Oh, according to the historians, Lincoln ad-libbed the two additional words at the time he read it. Later on, when he made three new copies of the speech, he included those two words. You with me so far?
0: Keep going, Max. Yes.
1: All right. Right down at the end of it, just before Of the People, By the People, where he said that this nation under God shall have a new birth of freedom, The words under God do not appear in the first two drafts he wrote.
0: Yeah. Well, this is all very interesting, Max, but I still don't see what it is or what it has to do with me.
1: Well, Mariah Meek's copy has disappeared.
0: Oh?
1: And, Johnny, that copy happens to contain just 266 words.
0: You mean she owns one of the first two original drafts?
1: Handwritten by Mr. Lincoln himself while he was on the train riding to Gettysburg.
0: Wowie.
1: Yeah. Which is, of course, why we insured it for the full amount it cost her. Which is $100,000 even.
0: Of course, you made sure it was authentic before you issued the
1: policy. Oh, naturally.
0: Well, who'd she buy it from?
1: An antique dealer down in Richmond, Virginia, a fellow named Jason Penrod.
0: Uh-huh. Well, where's she been keeping it?
1: Under glass, in the Meek Memorial.
0: What's that?
1: Well, she collects Americana, so she had a museum built to keep it in, and she calls it the Meek Memorial.
0: Follows.
1: Also follows the most expensive item in the collection, the Gettysburg Address, would be the one to disappear.
0: Oh, you're just an old pessimist, Max. You think somebody lifted it?
1: What do you think? It walked out by itself.
0: Okay. So what are you going to do about it?
1: Well, we're going to run newspaper ads. We're going to offer a $10,000 reward for information leading to its return. If anyone answers it, you let me know where you'll be and I'll refer them to you.
0: Good. When was it taken?
1: The night before last.
0: Is there any kind of market for something that rare?
1: Hard to say, Johnny. A hot camera would be easier to peddle, sure. But a good many wealthy people, like Mrs. Meek, they make a hobby of collecting things, you know, antiques, objects of art, etchings.
0: But whoever took this or buys it from the thief couldn't just let everybody see it.
1: Well, it wouldn't matter to some people. They take it and put it in a vault and keep it there.
0: Then what's the point in having it around?
1: Pride of possession. You got something no other collector could own.
0: And of course, it might not have really disappeared at all.
1: You're thinking of fraud?
0: $100,000 is a lot of cash. Expense account item two, $1.90, cab fare back to my apartment. I wasn't particularly intrigued by this assignment. Rare documents, like anything else antique, have always seemed to be just one step from decay. And that sometimes goes for the people who collect such things. Item three, $16.10, transportation, including a round-trip ticket, Hartford to New Bedford, and cab fare to the Whalers Hotel. There was a convention in town, so I was lucky to get a room. After checking in, I called the Meek residence. Mrs. Meek was expecting me and said she'd have her car pick me up. I had just put down the phone when someone knocked on the door.
2: You in there?
0: Depends on what you're looking for.
2: I'm looking for Mr. Jay.
0: Jay, did you say? Nobody by that name here.
2: Oh, yeah. I see. I guess I got the wrong room.
0: Yeah, well, why don't you ask down at the desk?
2: Huh? Yeah. Oh, sure. Yeah.
0: Huh. Funny. Where is it? I cracked the door open again. Watched him walk to the stairs. Then I took the elevator down the 8 flights to the lobby. Half an hour later, I was in the back seat of the Meek limousine heading toward the home out on Buzzards Bay. It was a big, sprawling frame building facing on the beach. About 50 yards behind it, closer to the road, was the Meek Memorial Museum. I was starting up the front steps when the door opened.
3: Mr. Dollar?
0: That's right.
3: I'm Paul Meek. I understand you have an appointment with my grandmother.
0: Right again.
3: Now come in, please. She's waiting for you upstairs in the sitting room.
0: Okay, thanks.
3: Before you go up, I wonder if I could have a few words with you.
0: Why not?
3: Stay in here, then. You've never met my grandmother, have you?
0: No, no, I haven't had that pleasure.
4: Some people consider it a dubious one, Mr. Dollar.
0: Oh.
3: Mr. Dollar, this is my wife, Janice.
0: This is me.
4: Hi. How about a drink?
0: Thanks, not just now.
4: How about you, old stick in the mud? You want another one?
3: After a bit, Janice. And if I were you, I wouldn't have any more.
4: But you're not me, are you?
3: You will have to excuse my wife, Mr. Dollar. She, well, we've both been under a severe strain since moving here. Grandmother is blind, you know.
0: No, I didn't know.
3: Her sight began failing about 4 years ago. I'm surprised the insurance agent didn't tell you.
0: Well, Mr. Green was so concerned over the theft of the Lincoln manuscript, I imagine it slipped his mind.
3: Mm-hmm. And just how do you intend to locate that manuscript?
0: I'm not so sure that I can.
3: It'd be a pity if you couldn't.
4: It'd be just awful.
3: It's grandmother's prized possession. She hasn't been herself since it was stolen. And being quite elderly, well, we're all very much concerned.
4: Oh, my, yes. We're afraid she might die and leave us all that lovely money.
3: Janice.
4: It's the truth. You see, Paul and I don't have any money of our own, Mr. Dower. We'll never have any until she does die. Instead of giving it to us now while we're young, you know what she does with it? Spends it buying junk for that soy old museum.
3: Now, look.
4: That's gratitude, isn't it? I bathe her, feed her rubber feet, and do all her dirty work.
3: Janice,
4: and
3: you've said quite enough. Mr. Dollar isn't interested in our personal problems.
4: Oh, sick in the mud. All right. I'll be in the den if you want me. And that's the funniest thing I've said all day. If you want me.
3: I'm sorry. She doesn't mean half of what she says. Oh, that's grandmother's signal.
0: Then hadn't we better go up?
3: Yes. Yes, we'd better.
0: We went up the broad staircase, through a hall, and into a bright, sunny room. Wrapped in an old kimono and shawl, Martha Meek sat in an invalid chair, facing the ocean. Paul introduced us, then sat down quietly near the door.
5: Paul? Paul, I know you're there. Now answer me.
6: Yes, Randall.
5: You go on downstairs. I want to talk with Mr. Dollar in private.
6: Whatever you say.
5: And close that door. Don't mind my back, Mr. Dollar. I couldn't see you if I looked into your face. Now then, when are you going to arrest that crook and bring my Lincoln speech back to me?
0: Well, I'm going to need a lot of help and information, Mrs. Meek.
5: Mm-hmm. What kind of information?
0: Mostly about the museum.
5: Like what?
0: Well, do you know who was in there the night the manuscript disappeared?
5: Certainly. A dirty robber was.
0: Anyone else?
5: Well, old Pete's always there. Supposed to be guarding the place, but he didn't do a very good job the other night. Got himself slugged.
0: Does he live on the grounds?
5: Yes. I brought him over from Naples 10 years ago. He was my guide in Italy. Showed me around so nice, I decided to bring him back.
0: Tell me, is the memorial open to the public?
5: It was going to be. I intended it to be once. But when my eyes... No, Mr. Dollar, I keep it locked most of the time.
0: Uh-huh. And who discovered the manuscript was missing?
5: Pete did, I guess. At least when he recovered, he ran yelling bloody murder up here to the house. Everybody went down to see what had happened. Everybody but me. They left me all to myself.
0: Were there any strangers here in the house that night, Mrs. Meek? Anyone beside the servants and your grandson and his wife?
5: One person, but he's no stranger.
0: Who's that?
5: Jason Penrod from Richmond. He's an art dealer. We were discussing some business.
0: May I, ask what kind of business?
5: It has nothing to do with you or the people you work for.
0: Sorry. Where can I find Mr. Penrod?
5: He's staying here now. If he isn't in his room, then he's most likely out in the memorial. Now, that's enough questions. You, give me a cigarette.
0: Ma'am?
5: What's the matter, you deaf? Give me a cigarette before Paul with that snoopy wife of his comes prowling around.
0: All right, sure.
5: Light me. Well, you want any more information? Pete's the one to talk to.
0: All right, thanks. But what about your son and daughter-in-law? Were they inside the house at the time of the robbery?
5: You don't suspect them, do you?
0: Right now, I suspect everybody, Mrs. Meek.
5: Even me?
0: Yes, ma'am. Even you.
5: Well, bless you, boy.
0: I found Pete Vesuvio trimming the shrubbery just outside the memorial building. He seemed quite willing to talk to me.
2: How you say what happened to me, mister? I'm hit out?
0: Knocked out, Pete.
2: Ah, si, senor. And because of this, I do not see anything.
0: Nothing at all, huh?
2: Please, mister, do not use the insult. I am American citizen, first papers. And because of the kindness of my patron, I will soon be second papers. I know by heart the Constitution, United States, Gettysburg Address, Pledge Allegiance to my flag.
0: Yeah.
2: You know how I know that these things which help me be citizen? Because of my lady, she's letting me work in a place where great papers are for me to read. Because of her, I would not hide anything, mister.
0: Okay, Pete, okay. I'm convinced.
2: But I'm sorry I cannot help you, mister.
0: Well, it's not your fault.
2: Hey, you like to hear me say Gettysburg Address.
0: Well,
2: do it very good. Learn it right from President's own writing.
0: Some other time, Pete. Right now I have to find Mr. Penrod.
2: Oh, he's inside, mister. Counting the treasures. All of the beautiful things a milady can no longer see. You'll find him in Section L, senor.
0: I found the small, neat-appearing art dealer just where Pete had said he'd be, peering into a glass case crowded with Derringer pistols. He had a notebook under his arm and seemed to be making some sort of inventory.
7: Oh, dear. You gave me quite a fright, sir.
0: Oh, I'm sorry. Well, I wish I could concentrate like that.
7: Oh, well, there's nothing more interesting to me than these fine old pistol things. What history they must have, Mr.
0: Dollar. Johnny Dollar.
7: Oh, yes, the insurance investigator. Paul told me you were wandering about the place. I suppose you'd like to ask me some questions,
0: If you don't mind.
7: Oh, no, goodness, no.
0: I understand you were with Mrs. Meek the night of the robbery.
7: That is correct, sir. We heard the shouting. We ran out here just as fast as we could. I was the one who discovered the manuscript was missing.
0: You have any idea how the thief got in here?
7: No, sir, no, no. Unless someone forgot to lock the front door, or unless he had a key.
0: Well, has Mrs. Meek given out many of the keys?
7: Well, in my opinion, too many. Even I have one.
0: What about Paul Meek and his wife?
7: No, I don't think so. Well, they really aren't interested in the museum at all, Mr. Dollar.
0: Oh. Mr. Penrod, I understand you're quite an authority on antique art and things like that.
8: Well, I...
0: Isn't taking inventory a little beneath your position?
7: Well, I suppose it is, Mr. Dolliver. Last week when I received dear Maria's wire asking me to do it, I simply couldn't refuse. She's been such a good customer of mine, Willie.
0: Yes. You have any idea who might have wanted the Lincoln manuscript?
7: Well, I know several persons who'd love to have it. You'd give most anything, but I don't know anyone with the nerve to break in here and take it by force.
0: You remember where Paul Meek and his wife were when you heard Pete shouting?
7: They were right in here when I arrived.
0: I see. Well, thanks for... Oh, just one more thing.
7: Oh, yes?
0: If you'd stolen the manuscript...
7: Mr. Dollar...
0: Oh, hypothetical question, Mr. Penrod. But if you had, and you wanted to sell it at a good price with the least danger of being caught, how would you go about it?
7: Well, I take it abroad, of course. I put it on the open market over there.
0: Huh. You aren't planning on going abroad soon, are you, Mr. Penrod?
7: Oh, gracious, no.
0: You know anyone who is? Anyone who,
7: Who didn't Paul and Janice tell you? They're flying to Paris Wednesday night.
0: I left the memorial and walked back to the house. The Meeks were in the study, engaged in their favorite pastime. When I told them what the art dealer had said, Paul set down his glass long enough to confirm the fact that they did have reservations and insisted that he had a logical explanation for not having told me of those plans earlier.
4: Very logical explanation, Mr. Dollar.
9: Let me handle this, Janice, please.
4: Sure. Drink, Johnny?
0: No, first I want to hear that explanation, if you don't mind, Paul.
9: Of course I don't mind. Janice and me were fed up.
0: Why didn't you tell me about the plane reservations?
9: Well, why should I have? I'm not even sure I'm going to use them.
0: Oh?
9: Grandmother's upset enough over losing that manuscript. Something else might... Well, anyhow, if the manuscript doesn't turn up within 48 hours, we're canceling our trip.
4: Oh, no, please.
9: Sorry, Janice, but that's the way it's got to be.
4: She did it.
9: What do you mean?
4: It's an act, don't you see? Jason Penrod told her we were going to leave, so she had him hide the manuscript. And now this thing about her being so upset and having such a weak heart. It's an act to keep her precious darling boy tied to her apron strings.
9: I don't believe it.
4: Well, just wait. You will.
9: Anything else, Dollar?
0: What does a trip to Paris cost, Paul?
9: Well, it's not inexpensive.
0: Your wife was complaining about being so broke.
4: Haven't you ever heard of flying now and paying later?
3: We have friends in Paris, Dollar. It won't cost as much to live once we get there. We'll worry about paying for our ticket when we get back.
4: Any other questions, Mr. Snooper?
0: Yeah. Later. It was after 7 when I finally got back to my hotel room. I ordered a drink and tried to make some kind of sense out of the information I'd gathered during the day. But it all added up to zero. I called Hartford and asked Max Green to look into the meat finances. Then I dressed for dinner. I was about to go downstairs when the phone rang. Johnny Dollar.
2: Mr. Dollar, I was told to call you.
0: Yeah?
2: It's about the ad.
0: The ad?
2: In tonight's paper about something missing from a certain memorial.
0: Go on.
2: Well, I called Hartford Collect. They said to call you.
0: Yeah, that's right. Who is this?
2: My name's not important, Dollar, but that 10 grand reward is.
0: You think you can earn it?
2: You meet me tonight, you'll see.
0: Where?
2: In the alley behind the Bourne Whaling Museum. Be there at 9:30 and be alone. You got it?
0: Yeah, I got it. Expense account item 4, 85 cents cab fare from my hotel to the Bourne Whaling Museum. I don't like wandering around dark alleys at night, alone in a strange town. It isn't the best way to stay alive. But at 9:29, I passed the old whaling museum and started down the alley. It was dark, no moon, and it was very quiet. I was about 20 yards in from the street when I saw him, curled up in a ball like he had a stomach ache. Only he didn't. Because somebody had made him very dead. I struck a match and turned him over. I'd only seen him once before, but I didn't have any trouble remembering where it had been. Right after I'd checked in, he'd knocked on my hotel room door. By mistake. At least that's what he'd said. After giving a statement to the local police who identified him, I went back to my hotel.
8: Evening, Mr. Dollar.
0: Yeah, say, look, I know it's probably against all your rules, but who had my room just before I checked in?
8: Oh, I couldn't disclose that information, sir. Sorry.
0: Oh, well, so am I. It'd mean a lot for me to know. Maybe even $5 worth.
8: Well, I... Well, sir, if it's that important... Thank you. Now, let's see here. Yeah, yes, here it is. Can you read his signature, Mr. Dollar?
0: Yeah, thanks. Just fine. The name I'd seen scrawled on the hotel register wasn't important now. At least not without something more to back it up. There was no law against checking out of a hotel, but there was a law against murder, if it could be proven. And that would be hard to do without finding a motive. So I went back to the Meek house to look for it. I paid off the taxi, that's item 5, and started up the front steps.
4: Oh, hi, Johnny. I thought it might be you.
0: That's so?
4: Mm-hmm. I hope you aren't mad at me for the things I said today.
0: No, no, not at all.
4: I've been a very bad girl. But everything's going to be all right now.
0: It is.
4: Oh, haven't you heard?
0: Heard what?
4: About dear old grandmother. She had a real bad stroke. Isn't expected to live.
0: You, aren't a bit sorry, are you?
4: Would you be, if you were me?
10: Dollar, you mind coming up here?
0: No, not a bit, Paul.
10: I'm trying to reach you at your hotel. Thank goodness you've come here. Did Janice tell you?
0: Yeah. How is she?
10: Bad. Doctor's given up. Says it's only a matter of hours. She told me to send for you, Mr. Dollar.
0: Oh?
10: I don't know why. I've never been able to figure out a lot of things she did.
0: All right, where is she?
10: In there. Old Pete's with her, but go on in.
0: Thanks.
11: With the increased devotion to that cause for which she lay here and gave her the last...
5: Who is it?
11: Oh, it's Mr. Dollar, my lady.
0: Hello, Mrs. Meek.
5: Oh, thank you for coming, Mr. Dollar.
11: I go now.
5: No, wait. Mr. Dollar, you have a moment, haven't you?
0: Of course.
5: I promised Pete the last time I visited the museum. I promised I'd let him recite some of the things he's learned while working there. Haven't been able to keep that promise till now. Go on, Pete. Please.
11: Yes, my lady. They here gave the last full measure of devotion. That we here highly resolve that these dead shall not ever die in vain. That this nation under God shall have a new birth of freedom. and that the government of the people, by the people, for the people, shall not perish from the earth.
5: Thank you. That was wonderful.
11: Thank you, my lady. Now I go.
5: Well, Mr. Dollar, I have a confession to make to you.
0: Yes?
5: I lied to you.
0: Oh, I'm sure it wasn't a very big lie, Mrs. Meek.
5: Oh, but it was. I told you the business Mr. Penrod and I were discussing the night of the burglary.
0: Yes?
5: I told you it had nothing to do with you or the people you work for, remember?
0: Yes, ma'am.
5: Well, that was a lie. I'm broke, Mr. Dollar. All I have left in the world is this house and the things in the memorial.
0: I see.
5: That's why I sent for Jason Penrod. He purchased most of my treasures for me. He's evaluating them now, so Paul and Janice will know what they're worth when they go to sell them, which they'll do immediately.
0: Mrs. Meek, don't you think you should try to rest now?
5: Will you give me a cigarette?
0: No, ma'am. Sorry. And you must rest.
5: There isn't much else to do, is there? Good night, Mr. Dollar.
0: Outside in the hall, Paul and Janice Meek were talking quietly to Jason Penrod. Off in the corner, standing with his back to the others, was Pete Vesuvio.
12: Mr. Dollar, is she...
0: She's resting quietly.
12: Oh, Dio grazie.
0: Why did you lie to me, Pete?
12: What? I never lied to nobody. Who say I did?
0: I say you did.
12: You're crazy, mister. What lie I tell you?
0: You said you learned the Gettysburg Address right from Mr. Lincoln's own writing in the museum.
12: That's no lie. What's the matter? You don't believe that, mister.
0: I believe you, Pete. But I just had to be sure. Come on, let's join the others, shall we?
12: See.
7: Well, good evening, Mr. Dollar.
0: Mr. Penrod.
4: Tell you any of the family secrets, Johnny?
0: Not too many.
9: You learn anything in there you didn't know before?
0: Yeah. I know which one of you stole the Lincoln manuscript.
4: One of us?
9: Why, you're crazy, Dollar. We were all in the house at the time it happened.
0: That's right. But one of you hired a little man named Leo Jones to do your dirty work. Jones called me earlier this evening. He was going to tell me which one of you it was. Evidently, he didn't like the deal he was getting. What was he doing, Penrod, trying to blackmail you?
7: What are you talking about? I don't know any Leo Jones.
0: Then why did he come around to my hotel room this morning? The same room you just checked out of.
7: Well, that doesn't mean a thing. I imagine several persons have been to that room today.
0: Sure, but they're still alive. Now, let's get to the phony Lincoln manuscript.
4: Phony manuscript?
9: It wasn't phony, Mr. Dollar.
0: Wasn't it? Well, you correct me if I'm wrong, Penrod. After Mrs. Meek purchased one of the first two drafts of Mr. Lincoln's Gettysburg Address, she started losing her sight. When she closed the museum to the public, you saw a chance to make yourself another $100,000 sale. So you switched copies of the manuscript, replacing that draft with one containing the words, "Under God," which isn't worth anything close to $100,000.
9: What do you mean, Dollar?
0: All right, let me quote. "That this nation, under God, shall have a new birth of freedom," and so on.
4: What?
0: The phrase, "under God," was not in the manuscript he sold your grandmother, but it was in the copy old Pete has been studying in the museum. Right, Mr. Penrod?
13: All of you, stay right where you are. You get what Jones got.
12: Mr. Dollar.
0: He won't go far, Pete.
12: But I am the guard. The lady will want me to stop him.
0: Pete, come back here.
13: Keep away from me.
4: Pete!
0: Come on.
4: Oh.
11: You tell the lady I am a better guard now. Much better. Si, senor.
0: Yes, Pete.
11: I did good.
0: You did fine. Pete Vesuvio will live to apply for his second paper. And in time, probably open a spaghetti joint in New Bedford. Penrod will be tried for murder. As yet, he hasn't disclosed the name of the person who purchased the stolen manuscript. But in time, I am sure he will. As for the Meeks, well, Mariah passed on later that night. But as she said, there was nothing left for her but to rest. Expense account total, including hotel and numerous incidentals, $98.30. Yours truly, Johnny Dollar.

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2: News this hour from Town Hall, I'm Mary Rose. The Energy Department is investing $500 million to modernize a major steel facility in Middletown, Ohio.
3: The Trump administration says the project will protect 2,300 American jobs and strengthen the domestic supply chain. Cleveland-Cliffs plans to upgrade its blast furnace, generate electricity from mill gases, and recycle industrial byproducts. Supporters call it a step toward restoring U.S. manufacturing and reducing dependence on foreign suppliers, while acknowledging taxpayers shouldn't have to subsidize the industry forever. Richard Boyd reporting.
2: Some war observers believe that President Trump's words could be nearly as influential as military force in challenging Iran's ruling regime. Ken Lorman reports.
4: Analysts say President Trump should spotlight the mullah's brutality, corruption, and hypocrisy, including the privileged lives of regime elites abroad. They argue that stronger communication tools, including efforts to bypass internet blackouts, could help Iranians organize and resist. Supporters believe exposing Tehran's propaganda may be critical to turning public anger into a movement for freedom. Ken Lorman reporting.
2: The U.S. has imposed 50% tariffs on some Canadian goods after trade talks between the two countries broke down. Canada responded by announcing retaliatory tariffs set to begin September the 8th. Both sides blamed the other for failing to reach a deal. Prime Minister Mark Carney says Canada's measures will target products including steel, dairy, agriculture equipment, and pulp and paper on a dollar-to-dollar basis. New CDC figures highlighted by the Trump White House reveal a 22% drop in overdose deaths.
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